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4: Two U.S. service members have been killed and several others wounded after an Iranian missile attack in Jordan. U.S. Central Command confirmed the casualties in a post on X today, saying the two were killed in action and one other service member was missing. Four American service members were treated for injuries at Jordanian hospitals and later released. CENTCOM is withholding the identities of the Americans killed until 24 hours after the next of kin have been notified. Iran's supreme leader is vowing to widen the war if the U.S. keeps attacking the Islamic Republic. In a statement attributed to Mojtaba Khomeini, the supreme leader warned today that the country has unforgettable lessons in store for the United States. He also called President Trump's signature on the U.S.-Iran interim peace plan worthless and invalid. A Scottish runner has set a new world record. At the Diamond League meet in London, Scottish runner Josh Kerr broke a 27-year men's record and claimed the world's fastest mile at 3 minutes and 42 seconds. Kerr is now the seventh Brit to become a record holder in the mile. I'm Rob Martier.
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4: Two U.S. service members have been killed and several others wounded after an Iranian missile attack in Jordan. U.S. Central Command confirmed the casualties in a post on X today, saying the two were killed in action and one other service member was missing. Four American service members were treated for injuries at Jordanian hospitals and later released. CENTCOM is withholding the identities of the Americans killed until 24 hours after the next of kin have been notified. Iran's supreme leader is vowing to widen the war if the U.S. keeps attacking the Islamic Republic. In a statement attributed to Mojtaba Khomeini, the supreme leader warned today that the country has unforgettable lessons in store for the United States. He also called President Trump's signature on the U.S.-Iran interim peace plan worthless and invalid. As the rhetoric heats up, so does the targeting of civilian infrastructure. NBC's Keir Simmons is in Jordan and reports the Iranians are not happy.
7: It also, in recent days, has complained about bridges being hit. Now, as an example, how difficult this all is, those bridges, at least some of them, lead to a port that is next to the Strait of Hormuz. So they are a military supply line, as well as, of course, a civilian bridge. But what it does raise is the question of the extent to which this conflict is now shifting towards civilian targets getting struck.
4: Iran's deputy foreign minister said Tehran has suspended its commitments to the Memorandum of Understanding signed last month with the U.S. Toxic smoke from Canadian wildfires is pushing further into the U.S. Air quality alerts span from the upper Midwest and Great Lakes to New England and as far south as Washington, D.C. and beyond. The Scottish runner has set a new world record. At the Diamond League meet in London, Scottish runner Josh Kerr broke a 27-year men's record and claimed the world's fastest mile at 3 minutes and 42 seconds. Kerr is now the seventh Brit to become a record holder.

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2: This is Handle on the Law, marginal legal advice where I tell you you have absolutely no case. Okay, there are three types of cases and issues regarding President Trump. And a couple of them are legal cases, and then we have some that are just directives from the president, which the president has the power to do. For example, pardons. Now, do pardons affect us personally? Nah, not really. Do pardons affect those pardoned? Yeah, big time. And sometimes it's just offensive when he does it. But for example, when the January 6th defendants, everybody that was involved in the takeover of the Capitol has been pardoned. All right, how is it going to affect you? It's not. I mean, it's offensive, but how is it going to affect you? Now, tariffs affect all of us. Inflation affects all of us. And then there are some lawsuits that really mean absolutely nothing. And it's merely newsworthy, and it shows the character one way or the other of the president. And this has to do with the president's name being put on the Kennedy Center. So as of a few months ago, it's the Donald J. Trump Kennedy Center for Performance. Okay, so now, one of the first things he did is he ordered that his name be put on the building. It's now, or was, the Donald J. Trump Kennedy Center. And with that, not only was his name put on the building, but everything related to the building and the Kennedy Center, websites, tickets, PR announcements, it's all of it is incorporating his name. And a lawsuit hit saying, no, you can't put your name up because Congress is the only entity that has the right and the ability to change the name. It was established by Congress, and based on the lawsuit, only Congress can change it. Well, a lawsuit was filed, which, of course, the Trump administration fought it. And the reason they fought it, one of the big reasons they fought it, not you can't argue it's because I want my name on there. I mean, that's not going to fly. So the argument was that fundraising would be affected dramatically if his name were removed. And since fundraising is about half the budget of the Kennedy Center, that's a pretty serious issue. So presenting the fundraising argument, and what is it? Is it true? Is it not true? Well, in one sense, it is true because big donors affiliated with the president have donated. So the donations have increased. So, okay, that is a legitimate argument. Now, ticket sales are in half of what they were prior to the name change. Also, major appearances by major artists and orchestras have decreased dramatically because these folks simply will have nothing to do with it. Now, let's look at the actual figures. Donations have increased because of the connection to Donald Trump. Ticket sales have decreased. And whether you think the artistic balance is down or up, it's your call. There is no proof that either side can bring to the table. This is conjecture. So what the lower court did is order that his name be removed. An appeals court said that it has to be removed. A federal appeals court for the second time said it is not going to intervene to reverse or quickly reverse the judge's order that removed Donald Trump's name. So the president, and to his credit, and has been hinted he's going to ignore the court. He does not. And he has never said he would. They started removing the name. How do we know? Well, we really don't know. We're hearing reports of his name being removed, and we do have photos of his name being removed, but there was a tarp put in front. So no one can actually see. The public can't see the removal of the name. This was weeks ago. And guess what? The tarp is still there. Now, again, does this affect you? Of course not. Are you buying a ticket or not buying a ticket to see an artist that you appreciate? Of course not. But in the end, this is either incredibly offensive, if you believe it's incredibly offensive, as I do, or we want Donald Trump's name on everything. We love the idea of an airport in Florida now being named the Donald J. Trump International Airport. Love the idea of the Triumphal Arch. Love the idea of the fiasco of the reflecting pool and the arch that ostensibly is going to be built. The ballroom that he tore down the east wing of the White House to build. So there again, offensive, yeah, for a lot of people. Effective? It affects people? Not really. It's just part and parcel of what's going on today. All right, before we bail out of the first break, I will tell you, you are going to hear today questions regarding personal injury. Inevitably, and this happens every show, someone has gotten into a car accident and been injured and sort of up in the air. What do I do, Bill? And what I do is actually give good legal advice on that one. I say, you need a lawyer on this. All you're going to get is money. 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

0: marginal legal advice. Sheila. Hello, Sheila. What can I do for you?
1: Hey, thank you for taking my call. My 88-year-old mother is back in a rehab after falling again, a medical rehab. We sold our childhood home 2 years ago, and she went into an apartment because she couldn't keep up the home. She continues to fall over and over, 3 falls in about the last 4 months, and she tells people to keep it a secret. So she's fallen many more times in the last 6 years. She doesn't take her medicine. She doesn't eat. The current rehab has no open residential care beds to transfer her to, and when we all agreed she would go to assisted living, the morning we were going to sign forms to secure a room, our mom told staff at the rehab that we, in essence, bully her, and she refuses to go anywhere else but back to her apartment. So we were called in by admins and candidly told if we don't abide by her choices, they would help her revoke our 20-year-old power of attorney, and they insist she's cognitive and fit. Our mom manipulates everyone. Should we be doing anything? Can we do anything?
0: Yeah, I think so.
1: Given her another idea, we think it's not over.
0: Yeah, I think so. First of all, your power of attorney is still valid. And when they say, we're going to help your mom rescind it, I mean, your mom can rescind it. Can say you no longer have the power of attorney, so you no longer can sign for me. So now, if you think your mom is no longer able to make her own decisions or her attempt to rescind it is certainly against her own wishes or should be denied, then what you do is you go into court. You may have to have a conservatorship. They're not easy to get. But if she is not particularly cognizant, if she doesn't know basically what's going on, the court's going to give the conservatorship. Otherwise, if she knows what she's doing and she's not being coerced, then guess what? It's her life and she makes the decisions in her life, except if it's dangerous to herself. And so, you know, you want to talk to a trust an estate lawyer and see, you know, what do I do at this point? And the facility wants to keep her there.
1: We already have a trust, actually, and that's concerning, too.
0: Who's the trustee?
1: My mom and myself and my sisters.
0: Okay, so
1: my mom is a living trustee. We understand the POA could get taken over because she's a living trustee.
0: No, it can be taken over unless it really can't be taken over because you need all of the trustees to agree to it. It depends on how the trust is written. You know, it's one trustee decides, no, I'm out of this, and the other two trustees say, no, we're keeping the trust alive. The trust is alive. So, again, I would, if you want complete control and make it airtight, it's definitely a trust in a state lawyer and to put in a conservatorship. That's what I would do. Heidi. Hi, Heidi. You're up. Welcome. What can I do for you?
2: Hi, Bill. I was on a very busy boulevard in the right-hand lane about to turn right into my place of business when a commercial truck didn't check his blind spot and sideswiped me, causing about $7,000 of damage to my car. No bodily injuries. An on-duty Metro bus driver stopped in the middle of this busy boulevard, jumped out of his bus, and went to the truck driver and gave the truck driver his name and number as a witness. Because of the witness, both insurance companies ruled that I was 100% at fault. Thankfully, I was able to get the footage from the bus. I received it yesterday, which clearly showed I was the victim and that both men lied. My question is, can I take the truck driver's business to small claims court to sue them for the maximum amount of $12,500, even though my damages are only like $7,000 to $8,000?
0: Yeah. First of all, you do sue for the entire you sue for the entire amount, no matter what. I don't care if your damages are $2; you still sue for $12,000. There is, I think, business. It's a different amount you can sue for. But yes, you sue everybody. You definitely sue the truck driver individually. You sue the business individually. I don't think you can sue the city, but certainly the truck driver. And you go into court, and if you have the evidence that they're lying, then you're going to win. It's that simple. The fact that both insurance companies say, no, thank you. Okay, fine. Then don't pay. I'm going to court. Just because they determine that you're at fault, that doesn't mean you're at fault. Now, it's going to take a judge to make that. It's not, that's a, not a legal determination. That's a coverage determination. So, you go to court. Yeah, you file against everybody. Everybody you can. And you go for the full amount. And if the damages are only $7,000 that you can prove, the judge is going to say, okay, you get $7,000. So the answer to your question, yes, you sue. What's your question? You have another one. It better be good. What?
2: What legal action can I take against the bus driver who knowingly and intentionally...
0: Oh, nothing. No, of course. Of course they lie, but everybody lies in small claims court.
2: But why would he even...
0: I don't, because he wanted to lie. Maybe he hates you. Maybe he doesn't like the color of your car. Maybe he decides that you look a lot like his ex-girlfriend who dumped him. I have no idea. But why do people lie? There are different lies done by different people all the time. Now, is there any fallout? Is there any backlash by him filing and then the court doesn't like fraud on the court? Two people. Let me tell you what happens in small claims court. You're going to be sworn in. And normally the swearing in, everybody in the court raises their hands, not individual. And the bailiff goes, do you think the bailiff says, do you promise to tell the truth, nothing but the truth, et cetera, so help you God. Take a listen to what the bailiff actually says. And the bailiff will say, do you promise to lie and do nothing but lie and never tell the truth, so help you God. And everybody raises their hands, and that's exactly what happens. So just live with the lie and hope the judge believes you. And if you have the video, that's what's going to happen.
3: Audrey. Hello, Audrey.
4: Good morning.
3: Yes.
4: Okay, I totally know the answer to my question, but I'm going to ask it anyways. My friend signed a co-signed a college loan years and years ago. Cousin has befriended... or not befriended, has disfriended my friend. And so is he not paying his student loan? So because my friend co-signed, he is ultimately responsible.

0: $18,000 that he owes?
1: Yes.
0: Okay, well, then that's what he owes. Now, you can call. Now, is this a federally insured student loan? Is this a private loan? He's got to find out, see if he can negotiate something about it and say, but he co-signed. Yeah. But he said, there's a document. I will pay if my flake friend does not.
1: Yeah.
0: You know, that's the problem. You know, my daughters, God bless them. My daughter rented a house, and this is Southern California, where, right. You know, a rental is like $15,000 for a one bedroom or just, yeah. It's crazy.
1: I live here.
0: Yeah. Yep. So it's, so I had to co-sign. I had to co-sign. Yeah. Otherwise they would not give her the property. There's so many people out there looking, and, I'm co-signing. There's no way around it. And if she flakes, you know, sure, I kill her. I understand that. She will not be alive, but I still owe the money. So the answer right. to your question is exactly the way you answered it.
2: All right. I get questions all the time about privacy on the air. Oh, my privacy has been invaded. What can I do? What do you think? You think your privacy has been invaded? Everybody's privacy has been invaded. No one has any privacy. And everything about you is available online. 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And that even gets worse because all of your information is collected by hundreds of data brokers. 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
2: Two U.S. service members have been killed and several others wounded after an Iranian missile attack in Jordan. U.S. Central Command confirmed the casualties in a post on X today, saying the two were killed in action and one other service member was missing. Four American service members were treated for injuries at Jordanian hospitals and later released. CENTCOM is withholding the identities of the Americans killed until 24 hours after the next of kin have been notified. Iran's supreme leader is vowing to widen the war if the U.S. keeps attacking the Islamic Republic. In a statement attributed to Mojtaba Khomeini, the supreme leader warned today that the country has unforgettable lessons in store for the United States. He also called President Trump's signature on the U.S.-Iran interim peace plan worthless and invalid. A Scottish runner has set a new world record. At the Diamond League meet in London, Scottish runner Josh Kerr broke a 27-year men's record and claimed the world's fastest mile at 3 minutes and 42 seconds. Kerr is now the seventh Brit to become a record holder in the mile. I'm Rob Martier.
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7: Good morning. I have a situation here. I received a letter from the State Controller's Office regarding an account that originally was developed from the life insurance policy from my beloved mother. And when the life insurance policy, the company called me, they wanted all kind of information from a copy of the death certificate, and they wanted my social
8: security
7: number.
8: Hold on. You said two things, and they're contradictory. One, you received a letter from the state of California. Then you said a company sent you a letter. Which one?
7: Both. This problem started about 10 years ago.
8: Oh, I don't care. I don't care when the problem started. Let's talk about you getting the money. If the state says you have the money, I've never heard of the state sending this out. Well, maybe I have. All you do is fill out the form. Do not use the company. If you don't have the state involved and all you have is the company, all they've done a search of your name and money being held, and then you get the letter. They want 10% to help you get the money. Don't give them 10%. You can do it yourself. All you go is on the internet. You go State of California, Escheat, Escheat, and you can just do the research yourself, and the money is available. You'll get all of it. That's how it works.
7: Thank you.
8: Okay, that was easy.
7: They want my social security number. I don't want to give it to them.
8: That's right. You don't give them a social security number. The company wants your social security number. You're not using the company, Morris.
7: The state of California wants my social security number.
8: Okay. That one is a weird one. I would, that may be the case. So you got to find out if it's legitimate. There is a number or an email on that form from the state of California. You call that or contact them and say, is this real? Because it may not be real. Unfortunately, fraud is so good today that you just never, ever, ever know. Lynette. Hello, Lynette. You're up. Welcome.
9: Hi, how you doing?
8: Yes, ma'am.
9: Yes, I'm calling about a situation with a shared driveway. I live in a private residence, and we share a driveway with a triplex. Okay, mind you, my husband's car has been hit a few years ago, and then there's people in this driveway who don't know how to drive, don't know how to back up or whatever, and so we had to get a camera and everything. And these people, and the landlord knew this, and one of the lady drinks. And so she put them out on the streets, said they had to park on the streets. Now she's feeling sympathetic towards them and let them come back in the driveway. So I let her know, this landlord, I said, if they hit my car, I'm going to take legal action against you.
8: Right. So what
9: because
8: you're going to do?
9: They know that they're bad drivers.
8: Okay, so what's your question?
9: My question is, can I sue this landlord if they hit
8: obviously
9: my
8: you're
9: car?
8: Suing obviously you're suing the driver, okay, for causing that. Now, can you sue the landlord? Maybe. I mean, you're going to sue the landlord, and your argument is going to be that the landlord is responsible because the landlord knew that this driver went ahead and, hit cars, and the landlord knew about it. Here's the problem. Is parking allowed?
9: Reckless.
8: That doesn't matter. Is the landlord, because reckless is a legal term, Lynette. It's the judge determines what's reckless and not you. Okay. So that's for starters. Second of all, is there parking where the driveway is? Do people park there, or is it just the driver who hits you, in which parking people park there? Which one is it?
9: There is on their side of the driveway. They go all the way to the back. They have.
8: OK, I don't care. Is it allowed? Is there an ordinance say you can't park there? Is parking allowed along the driveway?
9: Yes, parking.
8: Okay,
9: though,
8: you're done. Landlord's out of the picture. Landlord's out of the picture. Now you get to sue the driver. That's it. Good luck. You want someone to be responsible. You got him. It's the driver, not anybody else. All right, Nash. Hello, Nash.
10: Good morning, Mr. Handel. I don't want to take too much of your time. First question, I got a refund from filing back taxes from the California State Board. However, the check that they issued to me says I am deceased or an administrator. I'm sure I just have to call them and let them know I'm not dead, but will I still get that refund?
8: I'm sorry, did I just lose you?
10: No, I'm here. Can you
8: okay,
10: hear me?
8: Okay, well, I'm sorry. What about the refund? I didn't hear that.
10: Okay, so I got I filed back taxes.
8: Yeah, I got it. Okay, you filed and they said they owe you the money, and at this point you're dead. Okay, I get that as far as they're concerned. And the second question is, you let them know that you're not dead, any number of reasons. You call them up, you say, hi, I'm alive. You write an email, you say, hi, I'm alive. You can say, I used to be dead, but I'm a zombie now. So I can receive a refund, any way for you to determine you're alive. And it's an affidavit. So, that's not a problem. They'll give you an affidavit or you look it up. And then the next question is, what?
10: I just got into an accident yesterday. The guy hit me right in the behind, went to the hospital, no injuries. Thank you, God. And, I just wanted to know, what can I do to get the most money out of this guy?
8: Okay. A lawyer, you get a lawyer, a personal injury lawyer who may or may not take the case. If there is no injury, then, obviously the person who hit you is at fault. But what are you suing for? What you're suing for is the damages to the car. That's it. And lawyers are not going to take that case because what the settlement is, or what the money they're going to receive, is the damages to the car. And where does the lawyer make any money? The lawyer doesn't. So, if it was yesterday, let me ask you this. How badly damaged was the car?
10: More than likely, they're going to total the car based on the mileage.
8: Okay, then here's what I'm going to do. I'm going to have you contact a lawyer. Go to handleonthelaw.com. And usually when people get into rear enders, what was the speed, if you had to guess, on the rear ending?
10: I was at 5 miles an hour. This guy must have been at least 50.
8: Oh, 50? And you're not injured?
10: No, by the glory of God, Mr. Handel, no airbags. I got a little bit of a headache.
8: Okay, so here we go. This is, okay, hang on. You want to go to handleonthelaw.com. You may have a concussion that you don't realize. One day, a lot of stuff shows up in the 2 or 3 days subsequent to a car accident like that. So go to handleonthelaw.com, and you'll talk to a lawyer who does this. And we'll see what happens. Again, they may not take the case, but if they do, and the lawyer will determine it, and probably a you have to have an obviously an appointment with a doctor if symptoms show up, which quite often they show up a couple of days later, then there's a case there. So go to the website. That's what I would do. Hey, I want to share something with you, and this is a problem you may have like I did. And when my mom needed an assisted living facility, I mean, she couldn't do it on her own anymore. I was the one responsible, so I didn't know where to go. So I put her one near my house, and that didn't work out at all. So I had to put her in another location, and that one barely worked out. 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

0: Welcome back. Handle on the Law. Tim, you're up.
1: Hey, Bill. Got a question. I'm trying to figure out how I've got to enforce the encroachment on my easement. I have a water main. It's adjacent to my property. There's a trailer park that built over top of my water main. Not necessarily built over it, but they put trailers on top of the water main easement at some point. And I'm not sure how to approach the...
0: Okay, do you have... let me ask you, do you have access to the water main?
1: I have access to the shutoff, but the drive, there's a driveway and about six mobile homes that are...
0: Okay, no, I understand. You have an easement for the water main on your property. And who owns the water main? The city?
1: It's technically mine because on my deed, it shows that there's a 10-foot wide path going that direction out to there, but it's been paved over.
0: Okay, who has the easement? The city?
1: No, it's on my deed. It's part of my...
0: Yeah, property. No, I know, but who has the easement? Does the city have the easement? I mean, the easement's going to somebody.
1: Yeah, it would be, it's for the water main only.
0: Okay, so it's the city. So it's not, so it is not your property. It's between the city and your neighbor. And then you get to ask, how is it damaging you?
1: Well, the problem is the city said that's my water main property on
0: there. Okay, so that's the problem. Okay, that's the problem. City says it's yours. You say it's the city's. You've got property that's being built over your water main. It's easy for them to say, you know, no longer are you going to let trailers there. Now, if it was a house that was on there, that gets kind of interesting. You know, at this point, you certainly have to consult with a real estate attorney and find out where you sit. And it could be, now I don't do this as a practice because I don't do much as a practice, where you sit, can you make them remove it? Is the city in some way have the ability to enforce the easement? And if it doesn't get in your way at all, the easement still exists. Now, if it's your property that it is through, you've given permission for the water main to go there. So I don't think you have much there, but you know, it's certainly worth talking to a real estate lawyer. You know, no one's going to charge you on that one. Just, I have a question to ask.
2: Con. Hello, Con. Welcome.
3: Hi. Hi, Bill. How
2: Con,
3: are you?
2: Con. It's an interesting name. Where's that come from, Con?
3: Oh, yes, from Vietnam. Yes, that's my...
2: Oh, okay, you're Vietnamese. All right, fair enough. Okay.
3: Yes. I have a situation where I feel I was forcibly fired because at the interview with HR and my two bosses, my boss, the manager, and his boss, the VP. Well, the VP, when I first hired, it was... The VP was my boss, and then a year after, he's no longer my boss, so I was under a manager. They said my performance is not great. I was a project manager, and when projects went south, they took it on me, and there is a lot of many parties involved, you know, from accounting all the way up to sales. So sales may complain to them, and they pointed finger at me. And I, you know, they rolled me up.
2: Okay.
3: They rolled me up.
2: All right.
3: The funny thing is, VP said very good thing about me on the performance review.
2: All right. So none of that matters. So what happened to you and what's your question?
3: Yes. My question is that during the interview, they were harassing me. They were, you know, making me so upset because I had to fight back with all these points they pointed out to me.
2: Okay.
3: And then my manager, instead of saying, okay, we're going to put you on training to improve the better on your each projects that we found the discrepancy. Instead of saying that, my manager said, how about I give you 3 weeks? And I was like, I'm sorry.
2: I give you 3 weeks. Wait a second. Karen, when you said I give you 3 weeks, 3 weeks for what?
3: Yeah, 3 weeks to improve.
2: Ah, 3 weeks to improve. Okay, got it.
3: Yeah, he turned around.
2: All right, so what happened? All right, now I understand. Now I understand. So what happened?
3: The HR. So I, you know, and then I walked out the meeting. I still have an hour to go. So I sat in my computer. I work a little bit, and then I'm thinking, you know, instead of them giving me a training of how to improve the project moving forward better, my manager said this. He turned around to the HR lady and said, how about I give her 3 weeks? Would that be okay with you? And I was like, my time is very valuable. Why would I
2: okay, Con, you know, this has become War and Peace. What happened and what's your question?
3: Yes, yeah, so then I quit.
2: Ah, okay. So then you quit. All right, yeah, got it. You quit. All right. And what's your question?
3: And then the following day, they sent me a letter saying I'm terminated. So am I wrongfully terminated?
2: Nah, probably not. Probably not. First of all, you weren't terminated because you quit. You. But the problem is you quit. So it's kind of hard to get terminated after you quit. And based on the circumstances, it's going to be really difficult. They have a right to fire anybody they want. Now, there is a small exception here. If they have a how big a company are we talking about here, Con?
3: Well, the company that I work for is
2: how many employees? Mid-sized
3: company.
2: How many employees?
3: Yeah, it's about 200 employees.
2: All right.
3: At that office.
2: All right. So, all right. So I don't know if they have a, hold on. I don't know if they have a procedures manual under which it says you are going to be fired and you have to be given notice and then you have X number of weeks or days and you have to be retrained. I mean, if they have a policy that is in place, then you can argue, you can argue that they have violated their own policy, maybe. But the bottom line is, you know, they can fire you for whatever reason they want. That's for starters. And your problem is, your employee, correct? Just a straight employee, not a 1099 contractor?
3: No, project managers, full-time employee, yes.
2: Yeah, okay. So because you quit, you're not going to get unemployment insurance.
3: Right.
2: Yeah, that's the problem. They're going to remove the you've been fired to you already quit. But the bottom line is, what do you want? Let me ask you this. Let me go the other way. What would you ask for? They don't want you there. Clearly, they don't want you there. What do you want?
3: What I want is compensated for my whole year.
2: For a year. You want a year. Okay. You want a year's salary.
3: Yes, compensate back to me, yes.
2: Wait a sec. Did you get... Wait. You didn't get paid?
3: No, I got paid.
2: All right, you want a year's... Okay, you want 1 year's salary is what your damages are, is what you're asking for.
3: Yes.
2: Yeah, ain't going to happen. It's not going to happen. Yeah, nothing. Nope, ain't going to happen. I mean, I appreciate it, and I don't think any lawyer would pick that up personally. And, you know, I don't think that's going to happen.
0: And talk a minute about privacy online. And I joke about this all the time because people call on this show and they say, Bill, my privacy has been invaded. What privacy? You really believe there's privacy out there? 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
10: Two U.S. service members have been killed and several others wounded after an Iranian missile attack in Jordan. U.S. Central Command confirmed the casualties in a post on X today, saying the two were killed in action and one other service member was missing. Four American service members were treated for injuries at Jordanian hospitals and later released. CENTCOM is withholding the identities of the Americans killed until 24 hours after the next of kin have been notified. Iran's supreme leader is vowing to widen the war if the U.S. keeps attacking the Islamic Republic. In a statement attributed to Mujtaba Khomeini, the supreme leader warned today that the country has unforgettable lessons in store for the United States. He also called President Trump's signature on the U.S.-Iran interim peace plan worthless and invalid. A Scottish runner has set a new world record. At the Diamond League meet in London, Scottish runner Josh Kerr broke a 27-year men's record and claimed the world's fastest mile at 3 minutes and 42 seconds. Kerr is now the seventh Brit to become a record holder in the mile. I'm Rob Martier. The Atlanta Dream and Toronto Tempo's recent game is making waves on social media for the wrong reasons. Angel Reese and Tempo forward Niara Sabali collided during Friday's game, with Sabali suffering a rib injury but being called for a shooting foul. Tempo head coach Sandy Brondello pleaded her case with officials, and a hot mic picked up some of the conversation. Brondello can be heard calling Reese a protected species. The audio was picked up on social media, and Reese responded to an X post that read, calling a black woman a species, writing, "Are we surprised?" A new study suggests GLP-1-related weight loss may improve relationships and employment status for some women. Harvard professor Rebecca Diamond independently published research that found a link between weight loss medication and a change in a woman's social and economic outcomes. Diamond used the Understanding America study to compare women who started GLP-1s for weight loss to those who have not. The study found that marriage and cohabitation jumped 29% for single women who lost weight on GLP-1s after about 18 months. Among women who were not employed at the start of the study, job opportunities increased by 27% after 18 months. There's something sweet you need to put on your agenda for Sunday. Bree Tennis with more.
11: Sunday is National Ice Cream Day. Not that you need a reason to get in an extra scoop or two. According to the International Dairy Foods Association, the average American eats 23 pounds of it a year. That's 2 pints a month, more if you're above average. Chocolate, the number one flavor, followed by butter pecan and vanilla. And if you're among the 3% of people who don't like ice cream, Sunday is also National Daiquiri Day. I'm Bree Tennis.
10: Hyundai is recalling over 47,000 Kona SUVs for a defect with the rear center seatbelt. The National Highway Traffic Safety Administration says the recall covers nearly 48,000 vehicles, including certain 2025 Hyundai Kona Electric and 2026 Hyundai Kona models. I'm Rob Martier.
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10: The United States has launched more airstrikes on Iran after the deaths of two American service members yesterday. Bridges and key infrastructure are being targeted inside Iran. NBC's Keir Simmons is in Jordan and reports that Iran's supreme leader is ramping up the war of words.
15: It comes on a day when the new supreme leader in Iran, Mujtaba Khamenei, issued a statement just hours ago, in which he vowed a forceful response to those increasing strikes by U.S. Central Command inside of Iran. We've already seen those Iranian responses in seven separate countries around Iran.
10: U.S. Central Command announced today the new strikes were launched at the president's direction and are aimed at punishing Iranian forces who launched attacks on U.S. soldiers last night. Over 50 million people in the Northeast and Mid-Atlantic are at risk for severe weather this weekend. A severe weather threat is in effect from the Ohio Valley through the Mid-Atlantic and Northeast. Residents of New York City, Philadelphia, D.C., Pittsburgh, and Cleveland could see damaging winds, large hail, isolated tornadoes, and flash flooding. New data shows the World Cup raised consumer spending around the U.S. in June. Lisa Carton with details.
16: The Bank of America Institute found that consumer spending using credit and debit cards increased over 6% from a year ago. The B of A data shows higher consumer spending, mainly at restaurants and bars. It also found many lower-income households increased their spending at local businesses in host cities. I'm Lisa Carton.
10: Protesters are taking to the streets in Maine in the aftermath of a deadly ICE shooting. Demonstrators are marching in Portland today, calling for ICE to be taken off the streets. This comes after an agent shot and killed a man on Monday. The Columbia National was reportedly fleeing agents in his vehicle when a federal officer opened fire. I'm Rob Martier.

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2: This is Handle on the Law, marginal legal advice where I tell you you have absolutely no case. Now, when it comes to broadcasting, there is a rule. We're talking about television broadcasting, even radio. There is a rule called the equal time rule, where, for example, if I were to put on a candidate that has a position running for office, then under the equal time rule, I have to put on the opposing candidate, or at least offer it. And that's still in place. But everybody's ignored that for years and years. Well, all of a sudden it's come back and it's now ruled or come back with its ugly head. And this has to do with the Trump administration and ABC. ABC has a television show called The View. And The View is, I think, five women who sit around and talk. Very highly rated, very successful. And it's about as anti-Trump as you're going to get. And what's happening now is the FCC is saying, we want equal time. You have an hour of anti-Trump. We want an hour of pro-Trump. And ABC is saying no, because the equal time rule doesn't apply to us. Well, the network is fighting Trump administration accusation and trying to equal time rule. ABC is saying it's a violation of free speech. And so that's the fight that's going to be fought. Now, the FCC, about two decades ago, ruled that under these circumstances, the equal time rule doesn't exist, does not apply. And so The View, the morning show, that combines entertainment and political interviews is a bona fide news program. Therefore, equal time doesn't have to be adhered to. I have to because I'm not a news program. So the fight is going on. ABC says, nope, we don't qualify. We're exempt. The Trump administration is, yep, you do apply and we want equal time. And of course, this is going to go to court. Inevitably, it's going to go to court. And no matter which way the FCC, if the FCC prevails, I am assuming there will be a legal fight. Although the courts let administrative agencies, which the FCC is, generally prevail. Okay, let's go ahead and take a phone call or two. Mike, hello, Mike. It's your turn. What can I do for you?
3: Hello, Bill.
2: Yes.
3: Yeah, quick question. So back in 2020, I took out a online personal loan for about anywhere between, it was either $1,200 or $2,000, but I never paid it back. And here we are, 2026, and somebody from AI Legal Partners keeps
2: trying to... It doesn't matter what the company... No, you don't have to give me... You don't have to give me the name of the company. So some company has emailed you, correct?
3: And been trying to reach out to me, and they're threatening to garnish my wages.
2: Okay, just tell them, okay, they can't garnish your...
3: empty threats?
2: Yeah. They can't garnish your wages until there's a judgment, all right? So I wouldn't worry about it at this time.
3: My last... a mediation department reached out to me and told me that they're trying to contact me to resolve this before they start garnishing wages. And
2: fine.
3: I ignored their phone call as well.
2: Good.
3: Do I just keep ignoring it?
2: No, it depends on whether you want to have fun or not. What I do is if I were in that situation, I would call them up and say, okay, I'll see you in court. Oh, by the way, there's a statute of limitations issue here. And if you file a lawsuit knowing that the statute of limitations has run, you are liable. But you can also ignore it. It doesn't matter. You ignore it until they file
3: a lawsuit. What is the statute of limitations?
2: 4 years in California. When's the last time you made a payment on this? When's the last time you made a payment?
3: I never did.
2: Okay, you took out the loan in 2020. The statute of limitation ended in 2024. Boom. At that point, their ability to sue you is over. And all they can do to collect the money is nothing. Now, I'll tell you what they can do is ding your credit. That's no fun.
3: Right. And
2: that's no fun. And that they can do.
3: After 7 years of no contact that it goes off.
2: It doesn't matter. Yeah, I don't know. It's even after no contact. They can, it depends on when they ding your credit. And I think that stays there after 7 years, or I don't think there's a law that says it's just a policy what they do. Maybe there's a law. But that's the risk, is your credit being hit, noted as an unpaid debt. That's it. That's the only liability you're looking at. As far as they say, they're going to garnish your wages. That's a crock. That is a straight threat that has no ability for them to do that. They're lying about that unless they get a judgment. And they can't get a judgment. And they know they can't get a judgment.
3: Now,
2: okay.
3: Recently, 2.5 years ago, I moved. So they don't have an address.
2: It doesn't matter. None of that matters. Okay. None of that matters. All right. The statute of limitations has run. Sue. Hi, Sue.
4: Hi, Bill.
2: Yes, ma'am.
4: I'm calling from my 90-year-old neighbor. She wanted me to call you and see if she had the case. She was experiencing horizontal and vertical lines in one of her eyes. Went to her eye doctor, and they put Novocaine in her eye, and they gave her a shot. The pressure went up about 70%, and she started experiencing pain around the eye and went back. Now she's blind in that eye.
2: Ooh, okay.
4: And she said, call Bill and ask him if I have a case.
2: Yeah, I think she does. I think she does. Yeah, I mean, the only defense, if I'm the defense attorney, I would argue, how old is she? 90 years old. You know
4: she's
2: what?
4: 90.
2: Yeah, she's seen enough. You know, she doesn't need all her eyeballs. That's not much of a defense. That's more of a joke than anything else. 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

0: Welcome back. Handle on the Law, Marginal Legal Advice. Let me get my icon working here. Here we go. Maureen. Hello, Maureen.
1: Yes, hello.
0: Yes, ma'am.
1: All right, I have an adult son who had a kind of a freak accident playing disc golf, threw a frisbee really hard, back popped, everybody heard it, and he's in excruciating pain, so, you know, I'm going home, going to ice it, and then he started becoming numb from the waist down. Got scared, called his insurance, because he's unemployed at the time, and worried about cost of medical. They tell him, hey, you know, this sounds like a medical emergency. You need to get in ASAP. Sounds like cauda equina. They recommended a specific hospital that's covered by his insurance, and that is a spinal specialist. We went. I stayed with him the entire time. Never saw a doctor. They did do an MRI, and he was having issues with bowel and bladder. And while he was in the bathroom, I kind of went up to the nurse's station and said, hey, when are we going to see a doctor? This is starting to get really concerning. And she says, oh, well, you know, they're going to do the MRI. They'll have results. So about 12:30 at night, we get the head nurse comes in and says, well, you know, the doctor reviewed the MRI, says, you don't have all the symptoms. Just go on home and follow up tomorrow. Make an appointment. He calls the next day. Is closed for Good Friday. He goes through the weekend. He's getting really, really worried. He calls on Monday. They say I can't see him for 2 months. I said, this is baloney. You need
0: to get
1: in.
0: Yeah, it is, because that is a very serious issue. My ex-wife had that issue. She was in surgery almost immediately. I mean, it is
1: that's what it should have been.
0: Yeah, that's no small deal. I have a question. You're talking about a hospital that has a trauma center that's closed on Good Friday?
1: No. The hospital is open. We were there for 9.5 hours in the emergency room. Never got examined by a doctor.
0: Okay, I understand. Okay, I got it. So what's your question?
1: Okay, so question is, he ends up going into a different hospital, has the emergency surgery. They're telling him, you know, that's really unfortunate. It's usually 24 to 48 hour window. They did a discectomy where they removed a sizable amount.
0: No, I understand. There was a lot of medical issues that occurred. So, what's your question, Maureen?
1: He's left with permanent.
0: Okay, got it. Okay, it's based on what you say. It sounds like there was malpractice there. It sounds like that it was such a serious back injury that you can become paralyzed very easily from. I mean, this is really serious stuff. So based on what you said, you instantly need a medical malpractice attorney. I mean, instantly, it sounds like, unfortunately, it's a terrific case. If I'm a lawyer, I'm going, oh yeah, this is good. The only thing that could be better is him losing his arms.
1: He actually tried one and they said that, and they didn't take it.
0: All right. And so you got another one, which is kind of surprising why they didn't take it. One lawyer doesn't take it, another one does, because this is a complicated case. It's probably going to go to trial. And if it settles, it's going to be a long time. There are a lot of expenses. Medical experts have to be brought in, and the law firm pays for those medical experts. It takes a long time to develop it. It's expensive. And it could be that the firm you went to just isn't prepared to do a case like that. It happens all the time. So I'm going to suggest go to the website, go to handleonthelaw.com. Again, it only does personal injury, but it knows all the medical malpractice people out there. And it seems like you're going to need a top-notch medical mal attorney. Because as I've said, this is a case that's not going to roll over. This is a case that is not going to settle quickly. This is a case, based on what you said, the injuries are astronomical. You're talking.
1: He's able to walk. He's just numb.
0: I get that. So he's not paralyzed. My ex was paralyzed. She was put in a wheelchair, and it took her over a year, to relearn how to walk. And the doctor said she's never going to walk. And she ended up doing that. And she went to trial, but she filed too late. This is before, way before I met her. And she filed too late and got nailed, just got nailed, because she didn't have that kind of an attorney. She had one of those attorneys who sort of does kind of and didn't have the expertise, didn't have the money. So go to the website, go to handleonthelaw.com, and they'll refer you to a lawyer, because based on what you said, I can't imagine you not having a case.
2: Leah, hello.
3: Hello, how are
2: yes.
3: you?
2: What can I do for you, Leah?
3: Okay, well, I have a living trust, and I designated someone as my trustee.
2: Mm-hmm.
3: So the question is that once I'm gone, the trustee is supposed to execute according to my wishes.
2: Yes.
3: But how do we know? Or
2: okay,
3: how,
2: well, first of all,
3: how would one
2: Leah,
3: know?
2: Yeah, that's a good question. First of all, let's start with you are never going to know because you are dead at that point.
3: I know.
2: Okay, that's
3: know.
2: For starters. Now, you can either not care because you are dead, or if you do care, you let the beneficiaries know that they are beneficiaries.
3: Yeah.
2: Not necessarily the terms of the trust, but you let the beneficiaries know. Because if the beneficiaries don't know, then the trustee can do pretty much whatever he or she wants to do. And so if you're okay with letting them know, for example, my kids are recipients of my trust. They don't know what's in the trust, but they know who the trustee is. They know they are recipients, and they can question. They're allowed to question. Mm-hmm. And so there's a fiduciary duty, and that's how you do it. It's not that easy. It isn't. Then also, if there's a lawyer who drafted the trust, I would contact the lawyer

0: trust the trustee. And, you know, because of the way, you know, because I think so highly of my kids, I think the trustee that I've chosen has an excellent chance of screwing them over and running with the money. But then again, I'm back to I'm dead, so I don't care.
1: I'm dead. Yes.
0: Yeah. All right. Yeah. I hope that answered the question.
2: Now, I want to talk about something that is a problem for you, and that is your privacy or lack of your privacy. That simply doesn't exist. No, that's done. And if you think you have privacy, you are dreaming. So let me tell you what happens. Data brokers get everything about you, your home address, where you work, where you bank, what you buy, where. It's all available out there. Court records, accident history, DMV records. 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And because your information is out there, easy to get, it's collected by hundreds of data brokers and then gets sold to anyone who wants to buy it, including bad guys. 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

0: It's game day on Talk 650 KSTE. 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
0: Athletic baseball starts now.
2: Rebound from last night's game. It was a rough one, but the great thing about baseball is you got to get ready to go the next day and you just put it behind you. And the Athletics, they got the right guy on the mound tonight, JT Ginn, who has been strong for the A's, and they're going to need a strong performance to take down the Nationals in game two of this three-game set. Chris Townsend alongside Steve Sachs. And for this one, boy, they need to end this losing streak. They got to get it done tonight on a Sacramento Saturday.
3: Yeah, and it's a perfect night for it. It's a beautiful night. We got the short sleeve hoodie night. You see that all over the stadium. That's a pretty thing. It's Sacramento, always Sacramento Saturday. But hey, how about JT Ginn before his last clunker? Man, he was just dynamite. The numbers have gone up quite a bit since that last start, but you take that one out, Townie, and he's had a pretty good start right now with the first 12 games.
2: How important is it after a rough game to flush it? It's easy for us to say it right here, but as a player, how tough is that?
3: Tougher for a pitcher, especially a starting pitcher. You got to wait 5 days before you get out there again. With a regular player, you can go out there the next day. Henry Bolte has got a chance to do it. He'll probably be seeing some time in the lineup today, not starting, but it's easier for an everyday player.
2: Well, Tommy White got his first career hit, not in the lineup today, but he's going to join us here on A's Cast. Big night for him, had the family here to get that first hit, especially get it out of the way in that first game.
3: Yeah, and he had a tough pitch. He had a slider down and away, and he rifled that ball to center field. Not an easy thing to do, but great. Family got to see it. First hit out of the way. Now you go to buggy whipping up there. So we'll see how he fares from here on out.
2: Well, right now, a lot's going to be, how did the young guys play, and how do they develop? We're going to talk about the 2024 draft class. So many of them are here right now with the club. They've gotten here really quick. We'll break that down. We're getting you ready for A's baseball right here on A's Cast.
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7: Let's take a look at the starting lineup brought to you by your California Ford dealers. Jacob Wilson going to be leading off. It's been a while since we've seen him lead off, and he's going to play shortstop. Tyler Soderstrom's going to be out in left field hitting second, followed by Shea Langeliers hitting third behind the dish. Carlos Cortez out in right field, and Carlos Cortez get about fourth. Joshua Carota-Grauer, what a start he has had hitting fifth, and he's playing third base. Yep. Donovan Walton, recently acquired, will be at second base hitting sixth. Jonah Heim will DH hitting seventh. Hitting eighth will be Lawrence Butler in center field. And Jeff McNeil at first base, yes. Unfortunately, the big man Nick Kurtz is out, so Jeff McNeil will hit ninth, and he's going to be at first base. Let's get to the Diamond Notes. Diamond Note number one, the 2024 draft class. When you draft kids out of college, Steve Sachs, they are not going to be in the minor leagues long. You look at your four guys, your top four picks, they're all here now after Tommy White made his debut yesterday.
8: I mean, you look at this and you're talking about, well, they're going to come up and play once in a while or what could it be? But, you know, Tommy White didn't waste much time. You see this right here. This is a perfect swing line drive, a little bit to the left of center. Hey, you're talking about 2 years from when they were drafted. They're already up here making impacts for the ball club, not just kind of waiting for a chance to get up to pinch hit.
7: Well, a reality is, in college baseball, with all the money in these conferences from football and from basketball, it's filtered down.
8: Yeah.
7: So in a lot of ways, it wasn't that long ago that college teams had better technology than the big league clubs, and especially what they have in the minor leagues. So when you take somebody like Tommy White out of LSU or Nick Kurtz out of Wake Forest, these guys have dealt with all of the data and the technology.
8: Yes.
7: And they come here ready and faster than ever before, ready to compete at this level.
8: Yeah, a lot of things have changed, and they can make money now, too, in college. Yeah. It's just a crazy thing.
7: Yeah.
8: But you look at what they've done. I mean, look at basketball. You look at football. Those colleges are like the minor leagues for those guys, and it's kind of turning in that now. It's in some ways for baseball. They're getting a good look-see, especially those upper echelon type of schools. The competition's pretty good.
7: You make a good point about they're making money now. It's like funny.
8: So that, they're used to that too now.
7: We talk about, oh, he's a rookie. What does he know? I'm like, he's a rookie. Just showed up in a Porsche Cayenne. All right, this kid isn't a rookie. This kid's got a lot of money in the bank.
8: That's right.
7: These these aren't kids off the farms like it was back in the 50s.
8: Not the same.
7: All right, number two, our diamond note number two, the great Bob Melvin, the three-time. Oh, actually, we're going to take a look at Joshua Crota Grauer. Speaking of what he's been able to do, man, he just keeps hitting.
8: You know what I love about him, Townie, is he takes, and this is an old adage, you can just watch where he hits the ball. They pitch it inside, he pulls it. On the previous pitch, it was outside, he hits it to right center. He runs the bases good. He does all the little things it takes to be a really good baseball player. Now, most of the times he hits the ball hard, it's a base hit. That may change a little bit, but for right now, ride that pony, man. Let it go. This guy is on some kind of a hit streak. I think he's going to turn out to be a really good baseball player, but I like what he does. He takes what the pitcher gives him, and he maximizes that. Plus, he's pretty talented. He can hit the ball all over the ballpark.
7: Most hits in first 50 career at-bats going back to 1920.
8: Wow. That's incredible.
7: I mean, well, we shouldn't be shocked. All he did was hit in the minor leagues.
8: Well, he did. You know, it's kind of like Jacob Wilson. I'm not trying to make a direct comparison, but Jacob Wilson did that. Yeah, he hit 400 in college. Yeah, he hit 400 in the minors. He comes up in the big leagues. He rakes, too. That's kind of what we're seeing with Crota Grauer is, look, if they can hit, you can hit. It's like Frank Howard used to tell me, man, if you can sing, you can sing. It's the same thing, and we're seeing him doing a lot of singing right now.
7: And his ability to play multiple positions, the flexibility that gives Bob Melvin is so huge. He's a natural shortstop, but he can go play second base, and right now he's your third baseman.
8: Yeah. Hey, look, you see him in practice taking the balls all over the place. Like Townie said, regular shortstop, but he can play anywhere. This guy's a really good athlete. That's starting first, and he's making that throw all the way across the diamond third base with no problem whatsoever. And this kid works really hard. He's a grounded individual, and I like his makeup. His character goes a long way on the ball field, too.
7: Diamond note number two. It's always great to have our old friend Bob Melvin back on A's Cast. When you think about Bob Melvin, three-time manager of the year as a manager for the Oakland Athletics, no one won more games in Oakland than Bob Melvin. He's now back as a special assistant to the GM. And when you look at pitching, well, you know, last night, 23 runs. That's tied for the second most ever to the Washington for the Washington Nationals. It was just a really, really rough night. So, Scott Emerson, as we told you yesterday, released from his duties as pitching coach. Dan Hubbs is the new pitching coach. So I had to ask Bob Melvin, what advice would he give to Dan Hubbs starting as the pitching coach now for the Athletics?
9: Well, just be yourself. It's harder coming in from another organization. He does have relationships with all these guys. You know, a different look from the bullpen to the, to the bench. But try not to get too immersed in trying to do something different or being something different that you are. He always already has relationships with these guys. It's trying to further that. And like you said, it's just a different voice. And unfortunately, when you go through times like this, good people end up getting let go. I remember I had to let Kurt Young go when I had him.
10: That was rough for you.
9: It was horrible. I mean, and Scott came in, and you know, the transition can take some time. And it can be a little bit different. But, you know, I know firsthand that you can be at a job for a long period of time, and unfortunately you get let go. Scott Emerson did a great job here in this organization.
7: And that's going to take us to diamond note number three, because one of the things that needs to change, and Dan Hubbs somehow has to figure this out, is how many runs the A's are giving up in the first three innings. We've been talking, this is a broken record, Sax.
8: Yeah.
7: We've been talking about this all year long, but you start to look at it, you've given up the most runs in the first three innings at home. So when you're at home, you're always playing from behind.
8: Yes, that's an excellent point. You might say, well, it's just happened. No, it's not happenstance. This is a real issue for this team, and they certainly know it. And certainly when you compare this team with a team like the Colorado Rockies, who are notorious for giving up a lot of runs early in games, and you still have the Athletics outdistancing the Rockies in innings 1-3. They got to change it.
7: And what I like about Dan Hubbs now taking over, he's been here. He's been with these guys. So now he can put, his flavor on this thing. Yeah. If you brought somebody just in from the outside,
8: take a long runway to get going.
7: Serious transition standpoint. Yeah. I mean, it's Dan Hubbs' opportunity to change things the way he sees it, the way he wants it.
8: Yeah, and I think Bob Melvin said it really good that, Emerson did a really good job with this team, but maybe just another voice will help.
7: That's what you hope. I mean, yeah. You're not replacing all the players.
8: No, not doing that. They're the ones pitching.
7: Yep. Well, Tommy White is not in the lineup tonight, but I know a lot of A's fans are waiting to see Tommy Tanks because you want swag. This kid's got swagger. He's had it since college. And in his first game, gets that double. He's going to join us right here at the desk. You are watching and listening to A's Cast.
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7: To Sacramento Saturday. We got the giveaways. They look absolutely fantastic.
8: I love these.
7: The weather is perfect.
8: Yep.
7: Summertime day. It's just the Athletics got to get a victory. Let's get to the change up. Johnny Dosko along with Chris Carey. And guys, it's easy for us to talk about, hey, it was a rough one last night, but you just got to flush it. But the reality is for this ball club, with this losing streak and still the start of the second half, just how important is it? You got to forget about last night.
17: Yeah, Tony, I think it's incredibly important, and I think it's a great point. I mean, you do have to flush it down the drain, but I think getting numero uno, and that's win number one in quite some time, Johnny, could be exactly what the A's need in trying to turn things the right direction. I know that we're talking about the second half now, but there still is plenty of baseball and meaningful baseball left to be played for this club.
18: There is. Forget about the 10 in a row. Forget about 14 out of 15. Forget about 18 out of 21. Concentrate on the present moment. You have to have a goldfish memory, a short memory in this business. You just got to win today. It sounds cliche. Shape, but got to go 1-0 today.
8: Hey guys, you know, we need a stopper. That guy, JT Ginn, has got to be it. He's got the right stuff. He's going against a guy that gives up a lot of ding-dongs more than anybody in MLB. 81 over the last 3 years. What you got?
17: Sexy. I mean, this is a guy that looked like a borderline all-star in the first half in JT Ginn. A guy that wants the opportunity to go out and challenge hitters and to be the guy. And I think that this is the opportunity for JT Ginn with the A's shorthanded right now, dealing with some injuries, not only in their staff, but in their entire lineup. So for JT, coming off of a bit of an illness the last two starts, I think this is now the time where he's had a good bit of success at home, comparatively speaking, to take the reins and take advantage of the opportunity presented against the Nationals.
18: Teams, Chris, through the years and you have these losing streaks, you got to have a stopper, and JT Ginn is that guy. Again, stay in the present moment, get this victory today. And of course, JT Ginn did the same thing against the Dodgers when they were on a little bit of a skid. So today's the day for JT Ginn and the A's.
7: Well, you guys have a great broadcast tonight, Chris, on NBC Sports California, and Johnny for you on A's Cast. Earlier today here at the desk, got a chance, and you know how big it was to make your debut. We've talked about it.
8: Yeah.
7: You came up with the Dodgers at Wrigley Field against the Cubs.
8: Yeah.
7: It was a special night last night for Tommy White, and we talked about what that meant for him and his family. We talked about you making your debut, what it would be like. Well, now you've done it. Tell me, what was last night like for you?
12: It was unbelievable. To be able to call myself a Major League Baseball player was pretty surreal. I was super thankful, super happy, blessed to have the opportunity.
7: Yeah, you have something you've thought about your entire life. You have an idea what you think it's going to be like, but you really don't know. Did it live up to everything you thought it was going to be?
12: Yeah, I mean, it was pretty crazy. I mean, you don't really expect that it's going to happen. You just talk about it or dream about it. And then when it actually happens, it's everything's going crazy. Your mind's going crazy. But to be able to calm it down, get the first one out of the way was like, you know, a dream come true. And I was just, you know, I didn't picture it any other way besides, you know, just having fun.
7: Yeah, you know, when I think about Carota Grauer, it's like a total different experience for him. He was here, flies to Utah with the team, immediately has to come back, didn't have enough time to get his parents here. Talk about how you had ample time because of the All-Star break to get it all done. And with your parents here, it really was magical all around.
12: Yeah, I had the regime come out. Had my parents here, a couple coaches, some friends. But, yeah, it was cool to have everybody out here experience it. I mean, they've been with me throughout the day one. So, you know, for all of us to be able to experience that together was really special.
7: And how nice to get that first hit, the double, out of the way.
12: Yeah, no doubt. That was a big weight off my chest.
7: Okay, so when you're out there, what was, like, the first thing? There's always that wow moment that, like, oh, wow, this is real. What was that big league moment for you?
12: I think just, you know, from the jump, you know, seeing James walk up to the plate and, you know, the first pitch being thrown, it was like, all right, here we go. Like, this is the league. And it was just like, you know, you see those uniforms on TV and, you know, now you're wearing one. You see the other team's uniform on TV and it's just like, wow, like that's the team I'm playing against. So, I mean, just, you know, being out there was everything.
7: All right, first at bat, you step up. They announce your name. Obviously, you want to be one of those guys that does something. It took a couple at bats, but what was the first? What were you thinking? What was the heart rate like that first at bat?
12: I was floating the first at bat. My feet were probably not on the ground, but I was super anxious and a little nervous. But after the first at bat got out of the way, I kind of calmed down and got within myself, and it was just baseball for that.
7: Isn't it crazy how time can just speed up on you?
12: It's very fast. It's the same game every single day.
7: Yeah.
12: But that one was a little bit quicker.
7: And it's not like you're a guy that's never played on television before. You've never played in big games. Obviously, what you did in your college career, you've not been in the minor leagues. But it's just different. That at-bat had to feel just different than any at-bat you've ever had in your career.
12: It felt like a brand-new baseball game at the time. And then after the first at-bat, it was, you know, back to baseball. But that was nothing I've ever experienced before in a baseball field, that feeling.
7: All right, take me through the double, because off the bat, you knew it was a base hit. But then you got to go, I got to put this thing in gear. I could have a double. What was that like when you said, you know what, I'm going for that?
12: Yeah, I saw the ball. I saw where it landed, and I was like, oh, that was deeper than I thought it was going to be. So once I saw where it landed, I kind of, you know, decided I got to get on two. I mean, that's a double. Got to make it a double. So just playing the game the way I know how to play the game.
7: You know, you think about there was a lot of people familiar that you were familiar with in this game, not only on your own team, but on the other team. You talk about everybody in the stands. That had to be very comforting that you had a lot. You had teammates, people you played against. What was that like? Just, you know, you're looking around and there's a lot of familiar faces.
12: It was a lot easier than probably, you know, facing the Dodgers like Josh. But, you know, that was it was cool to be able to, you know, be with guys you played against growing up, and you know, see those guys, a bunch of familiar faces on their team was pretty warming.
7: Sax, you remember your first ever at bat at Wrigley Field?
8: Yes,
7: come up
8: I
7: as
8: do.
7: A Dodger,
8: scared to death.
7: Yeah.
8: Off Mike Griffin from Woodland, faced him and in high school at that time. He blew me away, and I didn't even know it until like right before I came up to bat. Oh, this is who's pitching today. So there was so much going on. I got up to bat. And I remember, if this is the same guy I faced in high school, I'm in big trouble today. First pitch came in, I thought, oh, some things have changed. I think I can hit this guy. Next pitch, I got a base hit. I'm on first base. I think I'm hitting 1,000 in the big leagues. And then by the end of the day, I'm on the bus going home thinking, man, I'm hitting 250 in the big leagues. It got to be a little bit of a longer day after that, but it was exciting.
7: But also, for him, just like yourself, it's important to get that hit in that first game so you're not chasing it.
8: Dude, get it out of the way. Then you start pressing. You get it out of the way. Now you can go back to being yourself.
7: How cool is that? You make your debut with the Dodgers at Wrigley Field.
8: Yeah.
7: That's awesome.
8: It was amazing. It was amazing. Thank you, Lord.
7: All right, let's get to the pitching matchup. And the pitching matchup is brought to you by the injury attorneys of Ashton and Price. Zach Littell up against JT Ginn. For JT Ginn, boy, do the A's need a good start out of him.
8: Oh, boy. They need some shove going on, don't they?
7: You've lost 10 in a row. You've lost 18 of 21. Somebody has to step up big for the Athletics, and it needs to be JT Ginn today.
8: Let's put it. That's half of it. The other half of it is this guy they're facing today, Zach Littell, gives up more home runs than anybody. Go out there and just shove on this guy and take the pressure off of JT to get this and stop this losing streak at 10 games.
7: You know, it's tough to look at numbers heading to the break because things were just the bad mojo was everywhere with this ball club, especially on that road trip to Detroit and Chicago. Nothing was going right. So, yeah, his last start wasn't great. But if anything, the pitchers need the break, a little time, just not just for the arm, but really for the mental focus.
8: Oh, there's no doubt. There's no question about it. But what I'd like to see from JT today is you got to shake something up. I'd like to see JT go out there and get 8 innings to a complete game. Just say I'm staying in for the duration. I'm putting this on my back, and I'm going to set an example today.
7: Well, you look here, the previous 12 starts before that game in July at 2.60 ERA.
8: Of course, and his whip at 1-2 is excellent. 8 quality starts. Those internal metrics matter, and they say a lot about the breadth of what he's been doing. Before that last start, very, very good year.
7: And if you talk about one player who should have some success at this ballpark, and oh, by the way, as you saw last night, the Nationals pitcher didn't have a problem, as we saw recently with the Marlins pitchers. I mean, the Marlins went from Coors Field to here. They didn't have a problem.
8: Yeah, right.
7: You can pitch here. You do television games
8: for the
7: Sacramento AAA team.
8: I saw a 1-0 game last week.
7: The River Cats, okay. You don't have problems. So,
8: no.
7: You know what? Tired of the excuses.
8: Towny, especially a sinker pitcher. Sorry to interrupt you, but especially a sinker pitcher like JT Ginn, the elements around that pitcher's mound to the home plate should not matter. He's a sinker pitcher.
7: That's what I was going to get to. If there was anybody who should have success here, it's a guy who can keep the ball on the ground.
8: You're right. Exactly. That's what you want.
7: So going to see a lot of sinkers. Coming up next, we'll get you the matchup of the day. We're getting you ready for the Nationals and the A's right here on A's Cast.
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7: All right, this is an interesting matchup. The A's have given up the most home runs this season. And the Washington Nationals, by the way, they have hit a home run in each of the past 8 games, and those are multi-home runs. That's a franchise record. So 2 or more in 8 straight games. That's 19 in that span. The last team to hit at least 2 home runs in 9 straight games, you got to go back to the Astros of 2021. Wow. So the matchup of the day, got to halt this streak.
8: Yeah, there's no doubt. Hey, JT Ginn's a guy who can do it, especially if the sinker is thigh high or lower. It's got that great action on it. It's going to sink inward towards the right-hand hitters. When that ball gets around belt high, Towny, there's no action on it. It's straight, and it bombs away. His key is to get that ball down in the zone and let it work within the strike zone from there. He's a very tough customer in that regard.
7: At what point this year, the Nationals had scored the most runs in baseball and given up the most runs in baseball at the same time?
8: Yeah.
7: And they've been staying in this level of giving it up and scoring. So they're going to score, but they're going to give it up. Right. So if it has to be a slugfest,
8: it's going to be a slugfest.
7: Get ready to rock.
8: Yeah, that's what it's going to be. And, you know, the A's usually welcome that because they're notorious for outslugging teams. That's how this team is built as well. It's true, we're not at full force because of injuries, but many teams hardly are that way. So we'll see what happens today.
7: It's a Sacramento Saturday. It's a beautiful night here in West Sacramento. It's the Nationals and the A's. Enjoy, everybody. And we'll talk to you after the ball game.
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25: 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That's one drive down the right field line. It's fair, it's trouble. It's gone!
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26: Thrilled to left center field. This is a no-doubter. Swung on, gone. Langelaris is just amazing.
24: And epic moments.
27: The 1-1 pitch on the way, and it's a line drive to right, racing over toward the line. Diving Colby Thomas makes a phenomenal catch. Lost his hat, but not the baseball.
24: Now for the call of today's game, here's Ken Korak and Johnny Dosko.
27: And we have baseball tonight on a beautiful Saturday in West Sacramento. The A's still looking for that elusive second win in July. It's game 2 of the series, the A's and the Washington Nationals. Hi again, everyone. Ken Korak with Johnny Dosko and Chris Townsend, Jenny Kavnar and Chris Carey. It is great to have you with us. Well, the A's have won one game this month. It was the first day of the month when JT Ginn came out here and pitched great in beating the Dodgers. And now the A's will turn to Ginn this evening to try to get the A's back on track. They've lost 10 straight, including last night's first game of the series, the Nationals 23 and the A's 4. Ginn certainly has been the A's best pitcher this year. He is 7-6 and a 3.76 ERA. Meanwhile, the veteran, well-traveled, and former Rivercat right-hander Zach Littell would pitch for the Nationals. He is 7-6. His ERA is 4.90. This brief homestand, not really a homestand, kind of a cameo for the A's, will finish up tomorrow with a 1-10 game. Then the A's will fly to Phoenix, and the A's begin their next road trip next week that will take them to play the Diamondbacks and the Twins. Johnny D will have the starting lineups coming up right after this.
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18: Back here at the ballpark in West Sacramento, getting ready for game two of this three-game set. The Washington Nationals come in with a record of 49-49. They're 7.5 back in the NL East. The A's 41-56, now 8.5 back in the AL West. A's are 19-29 at home, including 15-27 here at the ballpark in West Sacramento. Now the starting lineup for the Nationals, James Wood, he will lead things off. He's hitting .410 this month. He's in right field. Luis Garcia, Jr., the first baseman, he will bat second. Jose Tena, the designated hitter in the three slot. It's C.J. Abrams batting cleanup, and he's the shortstop. Kiber Ruiz is the catcher, and he is batting fifth. It's Dalen Lyle batting sixth. He's in left field. Nassim Nunez, the second baseman, batting seventh. Yorby Vivas is the third baseman, batting eighth. And Dylan Cruz, the center fielder, he is batting ninth, all against the right-hander J.T. Ginn, 7-6, a 3.67 earned run average. Now for the A's, again, they've lost 10 straight and 18-21, trying to snap the skid here tonight. It's Jacob Wilson to lead things off. He's the shortstop. Tyler Soderstrom's batting second, and he's in left field. It's Shea Langeliers do the catching and bat third. Carlos Cortez is the right fielder, and he's batting fourth. Joshua Carota Grauer is playing third base. He's in the five slot. Donovan Walton is batting sixth. He's at second base. Jonah Heim, 4-for-6 lifetime against Zach Littell. He's batting seventh. He's the designated hitter. Lawrence Butler, he's in center field, batting eighth. And Jeff McNeil in the ninth slot. He's 1-for-3 against the right-hander for the Nationals, Zach Littell. He is batting ninth and playing first base. Littell, 7-6, 4.90 earned run average. 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For the Athletics, we're going to continue with Joshua Carota Grauer, 21-for-49, doing things that in the first 13 games in his A's career, only one other guy has done. Jack Hayden, 21 hits in his first 13 games. That was back in 1901. So Joshua Carota Grauer, very impressive. He is one of our key performers. And the other one is the right-hander J.T. Ginn. Can he be the stopper today? As Ken mentioned, he won that game on July 1st against the Dodgers when the A's needed that. I mean, it's just an absolute must need to win, and see if he can do the same thing today to snap this skid. Well, this copyrighted broadcast presented by Authority of the Athletics may not be reproduced, retransmitted in any form, and the accounts and descriptions of this game may not be disseminated without the express written consent of the A's. Last game of the final game of the three-game set is tomorrow. It'll be the left-hander Foster Griffin's had a fine year at 30 years old, 10-2, 2.77, goes against the left-hander Jacob Lopez, 4-3, 6.83 ERA. But first things first, Saturday night baseball, the Sacramento Saturday jerseys, the gold tops, the white pants, and it's the Nationals and the A's. Now for the play-by-play, once again, here's Ken.
27: James Wood will lead it off for the Nationals, and then Garcia and Tena. Just a perfect night, not a cloud to be found. The breeze is blowing out toward left, and the lights are on, but a long ways from taking effect. So here's Wood, 278, 28 home runs, and 66 RBIs, underway on a Saturday night, and a fastball high and outside. It is 88 degrees at first pitch. The Nationals are 49-49, the A's are 41-56. Hands over the head, JT ready, and the 1-0, and that's outside 2-0. Jeff McNeil at first for the A's tonight. The newly acquired Donovan Walton is at second. Jacob Wilson at short. Joshua Carota Grauer over at third. Langeliers behind the plate. Two balls, no strikes, and swung on and missed. Soderstrom in left, Butler in center, Cortez in right, and Jonah Heim is DHing for Mark Kotze. James Wood has been red hot. Left-handed hitter, right on top of the plate. And the 2-1 pitch, and that's a strike at the knees with a cutter at 91. Tough outing for Ginn last time out, Johnny. And that was this past Sunday, the last game for the A's before the break on the south side of Chicago. Now ready, and the 2-2, and swung on and missed. Got it with a sinker, 93. So Wood K's, and that's the way our ball game begins.
18: Yeah, tough guy to be behind 2-0 on. He came back to strike out Wood, but you're right, that last start for JT was a tough one in Chicago, trying to rebound here tonight.
27: He went 4 1/3. He allowed 6 hits and 8 runs. 6 of the runs came in the bottom of the first. Sam Antonacci got him for a leadoff homer. And Braden Montgomery also homered against the A's right-hander. Here is Luis Garcia. Didn't play last night. Left-handed hitter. And he takes high, and it's 1-0. And Garcia is in the midst of a career year. 284, 20 home runs, 68 RBIs. And he's number 2 in the National League in that department. Hitting room in right center, deep in right is Cortez, and the pitch just tapped foul at the plate.
18: You don't know how these things are going to happen, right? I mean, he's in trade rumors, right? Luis Garcia Jr. having a career year, as you said, and maybe he's a trade piece. Maybe they like what they see. I'm going to stick with him. See.
27: So the count 1-1. Just getting started. One out, top of the first, no score. And here's Ginn and the 1-1, and that's a little bit low and outside. The umpires tonight, James Hoy has the plate. Jacob Metz at first, Sean Barber at second. John Libka is over at third. Well, these guys can rake, and the A's saw it firsthand last night. And the 2-1 delivery is swung on and missed. Entering today on this 18th of July, the Nationals were tied with the Yankees for the most home runs in baseball. And that's pretty impressive.
18: Yeah, it is.
27: And the 2-2 pitch. On the outside corner at the knees, ring him up, a fastball. Great start to the game for Ginn, back-to-back K's. And that'll bring up Jose Tena. Well, we both mentioned that game against the Dodgers, Johnny. And the thing, among other things that night that really stood out for Ginn was just the way he competed. Here's Tena, left-handed hitter, and taps it foul straight back. The A's had been blown out by the Dodgers in the first two games of that series, and he really battled.
18: Almost as if, like, not to be denied, right? Just find a way. And, you know, it wasn't the Dodgers' A lineup, but still, their B line was really, really good. They did a fantastic job.
27: Here's the 0-1 pitch. Swung on and missed, 0-2. Well, the only run he allowed in his 6 innings was a home run to Freddie Freeman.
18: Yeah.
27: And he also didn't walk anybody, and that's huge, especially pitching here. Top of the first, no score. And the 0-2 to Tena. Ring him up on the outside corner, of breaking ball. Just what the A's needed after the nightmare of last night. A 1-2-3 first for JT Ginn, and he strikes out the side with the A's coming up in the bottom half.
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27: Jacob Wilson leads off for the A's after the Nationals went down 1-2-3 in the top half. And Wilson, Soderstrom, and Langoliers against the well-traveled right-hander Zach Littell. Tall right-hander delivers, and Jacob, it's a deep drive into left. Going back, Lyle, he's at the track. He will turn and watch it fly. On the first pitch in the bottom of the first. Jacob Wilson, a towering drive over the wall in dead left field. His fifth home run, and it's 1-0 Athletics.
18: Just pounced on that first pitch. I mean, 23 home runs allowed by Littell, about 90 innings coming in, and he's hoped it's some long balls tonight. Great to see on the first pitch.
27: So here's Soderstrom. To say that this start tonight is just what the A's needed, yeah, would be a huge understatement. Strike on the inside corner taken by Soderstrom.
18: I definitely say the biggest understatement of anything we've said in July. Time. For sure. Well, yeah, I'll give you July.
27: 0-1. Here it is. And it's line to left. That's a base hit. So Soderstrom will stop at first with a single. Well, the Ginn comes out and strikes out the side. And then two pitches into the bottom of the first. The Athletics lead 1-0, and Soderstrom's at first.
18: Look, those guys in the third base dugout of the home dugout, it didn't feel good yesterday. You allowed 23 runs, lose 23-4. No one wants to be embarrassed, and the A's coming out hungry tonight.
27: So here's Langoliers. Well, three pitches. Just to amend that, as Langelier swings and misses, and it's 0-1. Zach Littell, an 11th round pick of the Mariners back in 13. He's been with 9 different organizations. His 0-1 pitch, and Shea dribbles it foul straight back, including pitching for the Giants and pitching in AAA, Johnny, in this ballpark.
18: Yeah, he has a lot of experience at this ballpark. He's not overpowering, has kind of had to reinvent himself a few times, but he's always found a job and been effective.
27: Yeah, back in those days with the Giants, he was pitching in relief.
18: Mm-hmm.
27: So the A's lead 1-0, nobody out. Soderstrom's at first. Langoliers, 22 home runs, 47 RBIs. Littell kicks. Here's the pitch, and that's a strike on the outside corner. Ring him up. So one away. Cortez coming up. And Carlos finished up the game last night on the mound. The fifth time he's done that this year.
18: That's tied for the most in one season in A's history. So one more, which you hope you don't see, he'd have the most.
27: That's a record that Mark Hotze definitely does not want to see.
18: Dubious for sure.
27: Left-handed hitter, Littell's pitch is driven to right center up the alley. The center fielder Cruz going back, and he's not going to get it. One hops the wall, plays the carom off the track. Soderstrom's to third. He's around third. He will score without a throw on a double to right center by Carlos Cortez. And the A's are off and rolling. It's 2-0 Athletics in the first. Cortez with his 24th RBI. Good effort by Cruz. Racing into right center. We really haven't had time to set up the defense for the Nationals tonight. They have Luis Garcia at first, Nassim Nunez at second, C.J. Abrams at short, Yorvit Bibas at third, Tabert Ruiz behind the plate, Carota Grauer takes the ball, Dalen Lyle is in left, Cruz in center, and James Wood is in right. 1-0 count. Littell kicks, here it is, and Carota Grauer fouls it back off to the right. Carota Grauer has played 13 games in the big leagues, and he's 21 for 49. Here's the 1-1 to him, and he's now 22 for 50. A base hit down the right field line. That'll score Cortez, and going to second is Carota Grauer. A two-base hit. It's 3-0 A's. And a sensational beginning, almost an unbelievable beginning to the major league career of Joshua Carota Grauer.
18: And no question, 22 for 50, and 440. First 50 at bats, and already a 7 doubles.
27: Just his 14th major league game. 4 hits already against Littell. Home run, single, strikeout, double, double. And here's Donovan Walton. And the pitch is outside. Well, Marcanse was very frank, Johnny, when he met with the media after last night's game. He said, and it was simple, he said, we played bad baseball.
18: Yep.
27: Here's the 1-0 pitch, and that's outside. He said, we played bad baseball, and I expect better, and I expect better tomorrow night. Well, tomorrow night is now tonight,
18: yeah.
27: And the A's have a 3-0 lead with one out in the bottom of the first. Donovan Walton, a left-handed hitter, hits it foul out of play left side. Jonah Heim is on deck. Shadows covering the entire infield. Littell working from the first base side. Now time is called. And the 2-1 delivery, and that swung on a miss. It's kind of interesting with Littell as he starts the game tonight, this evening. 3 of his last 4 appearances, he actually followed an opener, including last time out, last weekend against the Yankees, when he allowed 5 hits and a run in 4 innings. His 2-2 pitch, and it's tapped foul by Donovan Walton, and the count holds. In the big leagues, he's pitched with the Twins, the Giants, the Red Sox, the Rays, and the Reds. The Rays and the Reds last year when he was 10-5 and a 3.81 ERA. A's lead 3-0. KG is at second, and the 2-2 pitch just off the outside corner. And he was out there for a long time in the offseason as a free agent and finally was signed by the Nationals on March 10th.
18: That's late. I mean, you think a guy like that would have got a job earlier than that.
27: Here's the 3-2 pitch, and Walton takes inside. The A's keep the line moving. Still just one away. Jonah Heim coming up. Well, if you look at the resume of Zach Littell, Johnny, it's full of time on the IL. Placed on waivers, traded, DFA'd, as we said, 9 organizations. And yet he's only 30.
18: He's been through just about everything. Yes. I know. It's funny when you say, because I thought he was like 33, 34 with everything he's been through at 30 years old.
27: Simon Matthews, the pitching coach for the Nationals, out to the mound. As we said last night, one of their assistant pitching coaches is Sean Doolittle. Also the director of pitching strategy, right, Johnny?
18: Absolutely. Great baseball mind.
27: Great mind in general.
18: Yeah, for sure.
27: So here's Heim, a switch hitter batting left, and takes a strike. Wilson homered, Soderstrom singled, Langeliers struck out, Cortez doubled, Kuroda Grauer doubled, and Walton has won. Here's the 0-1 pitch. They lead from first and second, and here it is outside. Yeah, Doolittle was one of those guys with the A's. You could talk about any subject with him on some of those cross-country flights at 30,000 feet.
4: Well versed on everything, right?
27: Sometimes you need that.
4: Yep.
27: Butler waiting on deck. And a pickoff though to second, and diving back safely is Kuroda Grauer. By the way, the first inning of tonight's game is brought to you by Golden State Lumber and Showrooms, with the premier inventory across the Bay Area, Sacramento, and Stockton. Perfect night for baseball. Infield to pull, the pitch to Jonah, and that's inside. It's 2-1. Hit a groove in left center. Zach Littell is from North Carolina. He was drafted out of high school by Seattle. He turns, he throws, and that's a line drive, base hit to right center. Kuroda Grauer's around third. He's going to score. Going from first to third is Walton. Line smash into right center for a hit by Jonah Heim. And it's 4-0 A's already. And just one away in the bottom of the first. And their hitting shoes are on tonight.
4: They are. They're not going to be satisfied at all. They know what happened last night. It's been a frustrating couple of weeks here for the Green and Gold. 3 weeks for the Green and Gold. So they want to pour it on here.
27: Yeah. Are they exorcising a bunch of demons so far tonight, Johnny?
4: Yeah.
27: I mean, you've lost 10 straight and 18 of 21. It is no fun.
4: Nope.
27: First and third, infield back, and Butler swings and misses. So Heim with his 30th RBI. He has 22 to go with 8 homers in his last 31 games. It's 4-0, and Lawrence hits a ground ball to second. Up with it, the flip by Nunez to Abrams. He goes back to first on a hop, and not in time as the run scores from third. So Butler is safe. It's 5-0. And for good measure, the throw by Abrams, the shortstop, took the first baseman Garcia off the bag to the right field side over at first. So Butler gets the ribby, and the A's get a 5-0 lead. And they've batted around, and Jeff McNeil is coming up. .226 for Jeff, left-handed hitter. And Littell throws, and it's a ground ball weakly hit to first right on the bag to Garcia, and he goes to the bag, and the inning is over, but a raucous bottom of the first for the Green and Gold. And after one, it's 5-0 Athletics.
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0: The Dodgers had won the first two games of that series, 9-4 and 9-3. 1-1 pitch, and that's hit foul first base side. He went six, three hits, a run on the Freeman homer. No walks, five strikeouts, and he was really the personification of what Mark Kotze wants to see from his pitchers. And the 1-2, and that's outside. He was grinding again and focused on, you could just see the concentration, Johnny, of trying to put his pitches in the right spots. Now, everybody wants to do that, right? But, yep. You know, for Kotze and talking to the media yesterday and all the meetings the A's pitching team has been having, keep the ball off the barrel of the bat. 2-2 pitch. Swung on and missed. Four batters, four Ks. That was a changeup. And that'll bring up the veteran K-Burt Ruiz.
1: Another factor in that game, just the fact that the A's needed length from their starters so badly. The bullpen was exhausted, and for him to give them six innings in that game was huge.
0: So Ruiz, switch hitter, came up in the Dodgers organization. A's lead 5-0. Kuroda Grauer is well off the line at third, and the pitch, a backdoor breaking ball outside. You know, that changeup that he just threw to Abrams to get the strikeout. A note from MLB today was that, you know, Ginn has been throwing his changeup a lot more this year. Here's the 1-0 pitch, and that's a strike with a fastball, and he's been really effective with it. The opposition is batting, coming into tonight, 195 against JT's change of pace. Hitting room in left center, the infield to pull. And the pitch to K-Burt Ruiz, here it is, and it's popped up. That's straight up, left to home plate. Langeler's drifting with it, and he's going to make the catch in fair territory, about 20 feet left of home plate. Not an easy chance.
1: No, it looks easy for the fans here see it, and they see a pop-up, and they think about, for a catcher, that angle, especially at this ballpark with no third deck, it's challenging.
0: That was a big league pop-up.
1: Yes, it was.
0: So two out. Here's Dalen Lyle coming up. A's lead 5-0. And the pitch by Ginn is on the way. And missing outside. Well, entering today on this 18th of July, the Rangers led the division by a game and a half over the Mariners, by three over Houston, by eight over the A's, and the Angels by 11 and a half. 1-0 pitch is outside. But Texas has already won, as the Rangers, after they were blasted by the Braves last night, Texas came back today. It was Rangers 7, Atlanta 6. And the 2-0 pitch outside, as Johnny D said, and the A's at the moment are 8.5 games back. Hitting room in right center, Butler shaded toward left center. And the 3-0 pitch, and that's high, a four-pitch walk. So that's how the Nationals get their first base runner. And that'll bring up their second baseman, Nassim Nunez. He was hitting .247 on the year, but .347 for his last 31 games. And this guy can really fly. Kuroda Grauer in on the grass over at third. And that pitch is a strike at the knees. Sinker at 92. A's 5, Nationals nothing. Two out, one on, top of the second. On a Sacramento Saturday. Here's the pitch, and that's inside.
1: We talked about Nunez, 35 steals to lead baseball, 35 for 39. As a club, Kenny, they have stolen 105 bases.
0: And they've been a great offensive team.
1: Yep.
0: Most runs in baseball. 1-1 pitch. Swung on, foul back, and it's 1-2.

0: And in the National League, they're tops in runs, tops in home runs, and tops in slugging. Again, peeks over his shoulder at first. Lyle takes his lead. And a throw to first, and he dives back ahead of the tag by Jeff McNeil. The A's are 12-13 all-time against the Nationals, against this franchise that began in Montreal. Here's a 1-2 pitch, and that's way inside. And I looked it up because you queried me last night about the A's and the one series the A's played against the Montreal Expos. And it was in July of 2003 at the Coliseum. Okay. Here's the 2-2, and just a little bit low, and they swept the series.
1: Nice. Any other notes on that series?
0: Well, they won. Now that you're asking, it was 8-4, 5-4, and 9-1, and the winning pitcher in the first game was Mulder.
1: Yeah.
0: And in the last game was Hudson.
1: Love it.
0: Runner goes 3-2 outside. So back-to-back walks. And that'll bring up your beat, B. Boss, the former Yankee. And it was really kind of strange last night, the way things evolved with the route, is both teams finished the game with a position player on the mound.
1: Yeah, I didn't.
0: This guy was out there.
1: Didn't expect that, to see the Nationals do that with that big lead.
0: He was throwing 50 miles an hour.
1: Yep, softball.
0: 2-1. Two out, 5-0 A's in the second. And the pitch is taken for a strike on the inside corner. Yeah, in the middle game of that National Series back in 2003, which the A's won 5-4, they won it on a 3-run, 8th-inning home run by Scott Hatterberg. Here's the 0-1 pitch, and that's outside. The winning pitcher was Ricardo Rincon.
1: Wow. The Moneyball fame.
0: Yeah.
1: I love that you looked that up last night. I love that. That's so great.
0: Just for you.
1: That's why you're the best. That's why you're the best. That's pretty cool.
0: One ball, one strike. They lead from first and second. And here's the 1-1 pitch, and that's swung on, foul back. Bibas is from Venezuela. He played 29 games last year for the Yankees, and he was acquired by the Nationals in spring training this year on March 22nd. Now again, a new baseball, rubbing it up. Butler about a half step toward right center, the infield to pull. Lyle is at second, Nunez at first. Now JT back behind the hill for the rosin bag. And working from the stretch. And at the belt, here's the 1-2 pitch, and it's high, and it's 2-2. Now he's thrown 34 pitches. Bibas, a left-handed hitter. He's ready, Ginn ready, and they lead from first and second. And now the 2-2 delivery, and Bibas dribbles out in front of the plate. Down to get it is Ginn. Bare hand pickup. Throw to first in time for the out, and JT works out of it. So the Nationals leave 2. They fail to score, and after 1.5, it's 5-0 Athletics.
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0: Jacob Wilson leads off for the A's. We go to the bottom of the second. It's 5-0 A's. Jacob picked on the first pitch and delivered a long home run to left. His fifth of the year. And the pitch by Littell, and that swung on line to left. That's a base hit. Jacob Wilson is locked in tonight.
8: He's not hanging around.
0: No, he's not, and that's his nature. He loves to hit. And here's Soderstrom. Well, they have to keep Jacob healthy, Johnny.
8: Yes.
0: He's such a force. I think if he gets, you know, consistent playing time, stays healthy the rest of the way. Here's Soderstrom, and he takes inside corner strike. That Jacob will reassert himself as one of the premier hitters in the game.
8: Yeah, we saw it last year, how consistent he was, used the entire field, bat-to-ball skills elite.
0: Tyler takes outside 1-1. He also is now approaching 100 consecutive errorless games at short. Littell in the 1-1, and Soderstrom a drive into right. 50 back is James Wood. He has plenty of room. He's there. It dies in medium right field, and Wood makes the catch. Soderstrom's out, and Langelier is coming up. Yeah, the Expos, and you mentioned last night about how the work stoppage in 94 really not only derailed that season, but derailed their franchise and their hopes for the future.
8: Yeah, it was devastating for that franchise, for sure.
0: Here's Langelier as a throw to first, and Jacob dives back. The Nationals' first game in D.C. and becoming the third Major League team to call our nation's capital home was at RFK Stadium on April 14th of 2005. Langelier's, it's a ground ball foul left of the bag at third. They won that game 5-3 over the Diamondbacks, and the D-backs manager, Bob Melvin.
8: And the Nationals manager, Frank Robinson, right?
0: Amazing.
8: Yeah.
0: Cortez on deck. The stretch, ready, and the right-hander throws to Shea, and that's outside. It's 1-1. One ball, one strike. Here's the 1-1 to Shea, and that's it. Foul, straight back, and it's 1-2. And you know, so many notes and facts and figures coming in after last night. As far as the A's are concerned, of the dubious variety, giving up 23 runs. But it did. And actually, it sparked something in the memories of some of the members of the media following the Nationals involving Jeff McNeil. 1-2 to Langelier's. Here it is to Shea, and check swing didn't go. The appeal, and no. The Nationals' record for most runs in a game was set against the Mets in 2018 when they beat the Mets 25-4. But in that game, playing for the Mets, McNeil hit his first Major League home run.
8: It's a great note.
0: Here's the 2-2 pitch outside in 3-2. So it all kind of comes together.
8: It all comes together in this game, doesn't it? So good. So good.
0: It was 19-0 when McNeil hit his first big league home run. You can't really celebrate that.
8: No, you have to get out of the clubhouse.
0: Right.
8: Talk to your family.
0: Swung up. Fell back.
8: Yeah, I'm sorry.
0: When you're getting blown out, you just kind of keep that to yourself.
8: That's what happened to Andy Barquette. He got called up by the Pirates, and he had a 3 or 4 hit game, and the team lost, like their 5th or 6th loss in a row, and he couldn't celebrate at all. He had to kind of wait.
0: Yeah.
8: Made on the celebration.
0: It happened to Dave Henderson in 1981 for the Mariners against the A's at the Coliseum. 3-2 count, one out, 5-0 A's, runner at first, Langeler is up, and runner going, pitch taken high, that's ball 4. Wilson to second, Langeler is at first, Cortez at the plate, and he doubled in the first. Mattel out of the stretch, nobody throwing in the Nationals bullpen. Carlos takes a strike in the outside corner. Carlos is average up to 282. Cruz is shaded toward left center, hitting room in right center. James Wood is straight up and right. Littell's 0-1 pitch, and a check swing foul straight back. Yeah, McNeil's home run came against the right-hander Tanner Roark, who would later play for the A's. The next year, in fact. Here's the 0-2 pitch. And it's on the way, and inside hit him. So Cortez hit by a pitch on a slider that just ran right in on him. And that'll load the bases. And Kuroda Grauer coming up. Well, you had mentioned the name Jack Hayden.
8: That's right.
0: He and Kuroda Grauer were tied for the most hits in A's history through their first 13 games.
8: And you got to go back away.
0: And it's taken outside. One ball, no strikes.
8: 1901, Jack Hayden. 21 hits in 13 games. How about that?
0: Bases loaded, infield back, 5-0 A's. One out, bottom of the second. Kuroda Grauer, right-handed hitter. And here it is, and that's swung on in one hopper to second. Farnes left. Nunez goes to second one. They go back to first, not in time. The run scores from third, and the A's lead 6-0. Jacob Wilson scores. Kuroda Grauer just too fast. No chance for the double play. Two away in the second, and Walton is coming up. Good things happen, Johnny, when you put the bat on the ball. And you have some speed.
8: Yeah, no question about it. That's twice he's been able to beat out a double play ball.
0: So there's Walton, a left-handed hitter, and he takes a breaking ball inside 1-0. Here's the 1-0 pitch, and that swung on, lifted, foul. The Athletics have 6 hits. Home run, 2 doubles, and 3 singles. Lead by a half dozen. Runners at first and third. Walton's a left-handed hitter, and the pitch to him is high, and it's 2-1. Joshua Kuroda Grauer's biggest fan is in the A's dugout. And he got his first major league hit last night. Tommy White. Here's the 2-1 pitch. And that's high. I was talking to Tommy before the game. He could be Kubota Grower's agent.
1: I love it.
0: He's his biggest fan, man. 3-1

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3: We go to the top of the fourth inning. It's a 6-0 A's lead, along with Kent Korak and Chris Townsend, Jenny Kavnar, Chris Carey, Johnny Dosca with you. Thanks so much for being with us here on a gorgeous Saturday night as JT Ginn facing Jose Tena. Tena batting from the left side. Here's the pitch. That's chased and missed. First pitch slider from Ginn. It's nothing. By the way, the bottom of the third was brought to you by Pacific Drafting and Design, your trusted partner for professional drafting, design, and permit services in Sacramento and the surrounding areas. 0-1 to Tena misses up and in. Four-seam fastball. 1-1. 6-0 A's. Top of the fourth. A's looking for that ever-elusive 42nd win of the year. There's the 1-1 pitch. That's a little chopper on one hop to Ginn. Gloves it, looks at the baseball, fires to first, and there is one away. That's now 5 in a row retired by JT. That's the third ground ball out he's induced. And that will bring up the shortstop, C.J. Abrams. Abrams struck out swinging back in the second inning, 0-1. Into the plate. Abrams batting to the left side. Takes low, 1-0. Of course, Abrams was the cleanup hitter, starting the All-Star game for the National League. It's had quite a year. Third baseman well off the line. That's Kuroda Grauer. One-oh pitch. That's chased and missed on the changeup. And it's 1-1. I mean, look, the Nationals were in last place between 2006 and 2010. I mean, 2010, 4 out of the 5 years they were in last place. But they got those 2 first overall picks as the 1-1 pitch is swung on. A little pop-up into shell left going now. Kuroda Grauer, as is Wilson. Oh, a diving play by Kuroda Grauer. What a play. Gotta be kidding me. Brilliant play by Joshua Kuroda Grauer in shallow left field. Full out dive over the shoulder catch. Brilliant play. And there are 2 away.
4: And also to avoid the traffic out there too, Johnny. Because Wilson was going out, Soderson was coming in, and Jacob at the last second had to put on the brakes, and he kind of almost went right over a Kuroda Grauer. He's kind of leaping over his head.
3: Good point. Magnificent play by Kuroda Grauer. There are 2 away. That's worth several exclamation points.
4: Ginn just loving it.
3: Oh, man.
4: This kid has done it all.
3: He absolutely has. So that's 6 in a row retired by Ginn. Here's Kaber Ruiz. As the pitch, that swung on, fly ball to right. Cortez coming up, and he'll make the catch. Nice 1-2-3 inning for JT Ginn. Thanks to Joshua Kuroda Grauer. A 1-2-3 fourth, 7 in a row retired by Ginn. We're through 3.5. It's the A's.

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0: That top of the fourth was brought to you by Golden State Lumber and Showrooms, with the premier inventory across the Bay Area, Sacramento, and Stockton. Wow, what a play by Kuroda Grauer. JT Ginn now has allowed the 2 walks in his first 4 innings. As pitch from Littell to Soderstrom has bounced on 3 hops, losing his footing there for momentarily as Nunez with 6 with it and throws to first in time. There is one away here in the bottom of the fourth. One out here is Shea Langeliers. Well, they got those 2 first overall picks, Kenny, and Steven Strasburg and Bryce Harper. Kind of got the base and the foundation going offensively for this club.
6: Not bad.
0: No, they also had the 6th overall pick with Anthony Rendon. And he worked out well for them, helped them win the World Series in 2019. There's Langeliers as Littell delivers a strike. And it's nothing. When Shea has struck out, he has walked and scored. 6-0 A's, bottom of the fourth.
6: Dylan Cruz was the 2nd pick in the draft in 23.
0: He was. And they're still kind of waiting for him to get going. And the 0-1 pitch, Littell delivers. That one misses inside, once hit Shea. And it's 1-1. They were eliminated in 2014 in the NLDS by the San Francisco Giants. There's a 1-1 pitch. That's taken outside. 2-1. Of course, Harper, like Garcia Parra, all that time with the Nationals, and he missed. You know, he went to the Phillies, signed with the Phillies in 2019, the year the Nationals won the World Series. 2-1 pitch. That misses, and it's now 3-1. So Nomar was traded that same season. The Red Sox won their first World Series in decades.
6: Former Athletic, Nomar.
0: Yep, that's right. 3-1 the count on Langeliers as Littell delivers the 3-1 pitch. That misses outside, 4. So Shea walks for the 2nd time tonight. And for Littell, he's been all over the place. 4 walks, 1-hit batsman. And here's Carlos Cortez, the right fielder. That trade for Soto brought them a lot of players. As Cortez doubled and scored and hit with a pitch, stands up there. He takes a strike on the outside edge, and it's 0-1. Cortez now at 282. Left-handed hitter. Abram shaded just about straight up the middle. Center fielder Cruz shaded 4 steps toward left center. Here's the pitch. That's a blast down the right field line, but foul. And it's 2-2 on Carlos. Littell had a great May. He was 5-0 in the month of May, 2.35 ERA. off speed in the dirt. And it's now one ball and two strikes. Can mention that start against the Yankees. His last, it wasn't even a start. They had an opener. He appeared. Four innings, five hits and a run, one walk and five strikeouts.
6: You know, you mentioned Nomar.
0: Yeah.
6: And when he returned to Fenway Park in 2009 with the A's.
0: As Littell set, the 1-2 pitch is swung line drive off the glove of Littell. Bounced to Nunez, steps on the back, throws to first. It's dug out at first by Garcia, and they get the double play. That goes 1-4-3 on the double play. It's great play by Nunez. And we'll have that story on Nomar in a moment. No runs, a walk, nobody left. We're through four. It's the A's 6 and the Nationals nothing.
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0: We go to the fifth. It's a 6-0 A's lead. Once again, here's Ken.
6: Daylon Lyle will lead it off. Hope you can join us out here tomorrow. 1-10 first pitch, and the A's will hit the road to play the Diamondbacks and the Twins. The A's will return on the 27th to begin a 4-game series against the Red Sox. And all 4 games will be night games at Monday through Thursday, the 27th through the 30th. Then the Tigers come in. Here's Lyle, left-handed hitter, and Ginn delivers a strike outside corner. 6 runs, 6 hits, A's, no runs, no hits, Nationals, Lyle, Nunez, and Vivas. Hitting room in right center, infield to pull, and JT's pitch is swung on and fouled back. Yeah, the story of Nomar.
0: Yeah.
6: In 2009, when he returned to Fenway, playing for the A's. He had a good game offensively, but the story was Brett Anderson, who pitched one of the greatest games a left-handed pitcher has ever pitched at Fenway Park. A 2-hit shutout.
0: Yeah.
6: It's just a brilliant, dominant, electric performance. Now, here's the 0-2 pitch. The delivery is swung on and missed, and down he goes on the changeup, which has been an outstanding pitch for Ginn tonight. 6 Ks, and that'll bring up Nunez. And he walked in the second. The only base runners so far were the back-to-back walks to Lyle and Nunez in the second. The boss is on deck. Kuroda Grauer, edge of the grass over at third. 58 pitches for JT. And delivers, and the pitch is dribbled out in front of the plate. Out to get it barehand. Langeliers throws in time, 2 away. And that'll bring up the boss. Last 2 innings for Ginn, it's been done with an economy of pitches.
0: Yeah, that's big. I mean, just at 60 pitches now for the night here in the fifth.
6: Well, so far, a tale of 2 games in this series. Ibasa, left-handed hitter. And here's the pitch by JT, and that's a strike on the outside corner. He's trying to break a 10-game losing streak, the Athletics. Here's the 0-1 pitch. That sails outside. I mean, you know, the postseason would be a long shot at this point, but you never know. And that's Mark Kotze's mantra right now. Here's the 1-1 pitch. And that's just outside. Entering tonight, the A's in the wild card were 7.5 games behind wild card number 3. The Yankees had the top spot. Cleveland was second. And the Red Sox and Twins were third. Two out, nobody on. Fifth inning, 6-0 A's. And Ginn delivers, and it's foul back out of play. The Nationals were a 3 back in the wild card in the National League, and they were 8 back in the East. Here's the 2-2 pitch to Bibas, and it's on the way. And ring him up, a high fastball. We're going to get a challenge by Bibas.
15: Washington's challenging the strike. The batter is.
17: Yeah, he thought it was high.
6: He did, and he was right.
15: They have 2 challenges remaining.
6: So now the count's 3-2. And JT trying to gather himself and rubbing up a baseball, goes to the rosin bag. Light breeze is blowing. It's a perfect night. Just some clouds rimming the Sierras off in the distance. And here's a 3-2, and that's bounced foul to the right. And the count holds 3 balls and 2 strikes. Jacob Lopez returns to the A's rotation tomorrow in the 1-10 game against Foster Griffin. Johnny had mentioned, he has a good story. He's logged some time overseas. Here's the 3-2 with 2 out. And that misses just high and outside. Close pitch. Third walk. And Dylan Cruz coming up. How many major league players have there been, Johnny, with the first name of Foster?
17: How much time do I get?
6: We'll try to figure that out for tomorrow.
17: Yeah, that's a tough one. I can't think of too many. So I just got pitching tomorrow.
6: So here's Cruz, a right-handed hitter, and he hits a ground ball back, a third backhand, and the throw to first by Corona Grauer on about 4 hops is not in time, and now the A's are thinking about challenging it. I thought initially that maybe Joshua would throw to second, try to get a force there. He fired across the diamond, and the A's will challenge it. He was well back.
15: Yeah, challenging the safe ball.
6: Actually had his right foot on the rim of the outfield grass, and the bouncing throw was dug out by McNeil. Ruling at first was safe, but the A's have challenged.
17: I think he's going to be out. I really do, and I'll tell you what, it was funny. Jacob Metz, he waited a long time before he made that call.
6: He's out.
17: Yeah, no
6: doubt. The A's are walking off the field. He's clearly out.
15: Yep. The runner's out.
6: Yep. And for JT Ginn, that means 5 innings of no-hit baseball on this Saturday night in West Sacramento. And halfway through our ballgame today, after 4.5, it's 6-0 Athletics.
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6: Kuroda Grauer leads off for the A's. We go to the bottom of the fifth. They lead the Nationals 6-0. Listel is still pitching, and Kuroda Grauer takes a strike on the outside corner. Donovan Walton is on deck, and then Jonah Heim. And the pitch to Kuroda Grauer, foul back, out of play. The fifth inning is brought to you by Granite Expo. 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Joshua has doubled and bounced into a force play. Weak ground ball to third to his left, gobbled up. Throw across the diamond is in time by B-Boss. So Kuroda Grauer, 1-for-3, and that'll bring up Donovan Walton. The Blue Jays blank the White Sox 1-0 today. And the Blue Jays at the Rogers Center unveiled a statue for Joe Carter.
0: Worthy of it for sure.
6: Yeah. And here's a drive in the center by Walton. It's going to be caught by Dylan Cruz about 30 feet from the track. Quickly two away with the A's leading 6-0. They honored the 92 and 93 World Series championship teams there today.
0: Well, Tom Cheek was right. I mean, never did he hit a bigger home run.
6: No, he never did in his life.
0: No.
6: Two out, nobody on. Jonah Heim will check in. Now that dramatic walk-off was in 93. Here it is, and Jonah takes a strike on the outside corner.
0: I did get a text from a friend of mine who's tuning in, and he said Foster Castleman and Foster Edwards, a couple of Fosters, so appreciate that.
6: I like it. Here's the 0-1 pitch, and that's outside, one ball, one strike. So as far as we can tell then, there have been three players with the first name of Foster.
0: Yeah, when I think Foster, of course, I think of George Foster, right? I mean, that's the first Foster I think of, but for a first name, interesting.
6: 1-1 pitch, and that's a strike in the outside corner, 1-2.
0: 52 home runs in 1977.
6: For the Reds.
0: Yep.
6: After he was dealt by the Giants.
0: That's right.
6: 1-2 count, A's lead 6-0.
0: Those Reds teams, man, they had some teams in the 70s, didn't they?
6: They were known, of course, as the Big Red Machine.
0: And how?
6: Here's the 1-2 pitch, and that's on the outside corner. Ring him up, but a challenge by Jonah.
15: The batter's challenging.
6: And it was a strike, and the inning is over. Heim strikes out after 5. It's still 6-0 A's.
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6: To the sixth, it's 6-0 A's. Top of the order for the Nationals with Wood, Garcia, and Tenna. The sixth inning is brought to you by Golden State Lumber and Showrooms with the premier inventory across the Bay Area, Sacramento, and Stockton. 1-10 first pitch tomorrow. The A's are hoping that that will be the decided game of this three-game set. So far, so good tonight. And Ginn delivers to Wood. It's a bouncy ball to first, back of the bag. McNeil goes to the bag. One away. That's 5 1/3 no-hit innings for JT. You had mentioned that serious flirtation in Anaheim.
0: I said it was exactly 2 months ago.
6: Here's Garcia. Garcia's 0-2. This is baseball, man. You lose 23-4 last night. And tonight you're leading 6-0, and your pitcher is throwing a no-hitter. Here's Garcia, and Garcia takes a strike, and it's 0-1.
0: That's why greatest game ever invented, right? No doubt about it.
6: Touch them all, Joe. 0-1. Hitting room in right center. Kuroda Grauer well off the line at third. The pitch and swung out and missed. High fastball or cutter. That statue we were talking about earlier, and this is from MLB.com. Statue of Joe Carter is 15 feet tall. And it weighs 6,200 pounds.
0: Wow.
6: The outfield toward left. Again, hands over the head, now ready, and it's swung on tap to the right side. Going to be a foul ball. And the count holds at 0-2. And the big red machine, some memories there, of course, Johnny. And of course, the A's and the Reds in the World Series of 72. Here's the pitch, it's on the way, and that's down and in. One of the great thrills for me in this business was getting to know Joe Morgan pretty well. And we miss him all the time. He passed away way too young. Now, here's the 1-2, and just missed down in the count, 2-2.
0: Well, I remember he paid you a huge compliment on Sunday Night Baseball with John Miller about your work and calling a game, and that was big. I mean, that was an honor, I'm sure, for you to hear that from him.
6: Well, to have my dad hear it.
0: Yes, for sure.
6: He was watching the game.
0: Yeah.
6: Yeah, thanks. Here's the 2-2 delivery, and it swung on and missed. Again, the changeup for Ginn. Well, this emerging changeup for JT Ginn now has become a lights-out pitch.
0: Yeah, it was a work in progress early, and now he's just dominating with it.
6: It just shows you, too, Johnny, how important a good changeup can be. It's a must, don't you think?
0: Yeah, for sure.
6: So here's Tenna, who's struck out and hit a comebacker. 6-0 A's. Hands over the head. JT ready and froze, and it's hit foul off the foot or the leg of Tenna. Six runs, six hits, A's. No runs, no hits, Nationals. Two outs, nobody on, sixth inning. JT back for the rosin bag. The outfield is toward left, and again, Kuroda Grauer well off the line over at third. Here's the 0-1 pitch, and the righty throws, and it's taken high. It's interesting, too, the Nationals with their lineup. They have stacked it with left-handed hitters, including the two switch hitters, eight of the nine. Butler is shaded toward left center by about four steps. And here's the 1-1 pitch. And it's swung on a bounce ball. Crystal hit right to second to Walton. Fires to first. Six innings. No hit baseball for JT Ginn. We go to the bottom of the sixth. And it's 6-0 A's.
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6: Butler leads off for the A's, bottom of the sixth, 6-0 Athletics. 8-9-1 Butler, McNeil, and Wilson. Right off the top in the bottom of the first, the A's offense unloaded on Littell. Five runs in the first, including Wilson's leadoff homer. Later, a couple of doubles back-to-back by Cortez and Kuroda Grauer. The A's added one more in the second, but Littell is still standing. His 80th pitch on the way, and Butler looks at a strike on the outside corner. Six runs, six hits, A's. No runs, no hits, Nationals. The Royals beat the Padres 6-1. Here's the delivery to Butler. It's hit to left field, hit down the line. Lyle drifting back on it at the track and two steps from the wall. He's there and he makes the catch about 20 feet fair. Butler retired. McNeil coming up. The Rockies beat the Reds 10-3. Tomoyuki Sugano got the win. 5-3 for the D-backs over the Cardinals. We mentioned Toronto and the White Sox, 1-0 Blue Jays at the Rogers Center. Here's the delivery now, and that's drilled to right down the line, but it's hooking foul off the bat of McNeil. The Phillies over the Mets, 6-1. Jesus Luzardo gets number 9. Cubs over the Twins, 6-2. Here are 6-0 A's, and McNeil, it's the same spot. The Brewers, with four runs in the bottom of the sixth, beat Miami 8-6. The Rangers over Atlanta 7-6. Home runs by Evan Carter and Jock Peterson. And the delivery to Jeff, and it's swung and hit the other way. Backhanded third, long throw across the diamond by Vivas, and in time, and McNeil can't believe it.
0: I think
6: good play by the third baseman Vivas to the backhand side, having to go to his right toward the line, and then the off-balance throw, and McNeil is sure that he beat it.
0: Yeah, I think I am too. Looked like he beat it.
6: There's no doubt that he beat it.
15: The Athletics are challenging the out call.
6: That's going to be two calls at first base, Johnny, that I think were fairly clear on replay.
0: Yeah, there's no doubt.
6: So,
15: after review, the call on the field's overturned. The runner is safe. The Athletics retain their challenge.
6: So two calls at first, there were really not difficult calls to make for the replay people back in New York. So here's Wilson. The Red Sox beat Tampa Bay 7-6, and that's 12 straight for Boston.
0: Wow, over 500 now.
6: Seventh hit for the A's. They lead 6-0, and Jacob takes a breaky ball in the outside corner.
0: By the way, that's the first pitch that Jacob has taken tonight.
6: Yeah. Tigers and the Angels in Anaheim. It's 7-0 Detroit after 5. Two home runs by Spencer Torkelson. Jacob swings and misses. Now 0-2. 11,138 tonight. The 0-2 pitch, and swung on and missed. Down he goes. Fourth strikeout for Littell, two away. That'll bring up Soderstrom. Deep in the twilight now in the state's capital. Breeze picking up, blowing out toward left. The Mariners came back and beat the Giants with 3 in the 7th and 1 in the 10th. 4-3 Seattle. Foul back by Soderstrom. And the Pirates and the Guardians split a doubleheader. Cleveland in the nightcap 5-3. And the Pirates in the first game 7-1. And that's your Saturday scoreboard. Here's the pitch. And missing outside. One ball, one strike. Tyler's 1-for-3. And the pitch to him. Line foul right side, whistling its way into the lower deck.

0: So it's 1-2. Short lead by McNeil. And Littell comes set at the chest and throws. And misses low, 2-2. So for JT Ginn, he will take a no-hitter into the seventh inning for the second time this year.
1: That's impressive in its own right, right?
0: It is. Here's the 2-2 pitch. And Littell froze and swung on and drilled to deep right center. Wood going back at the track. He will turn and watch it fly. And Soderstrom has homered in back-to-back games. 8-0 A's. That was a big fly.
1: Yes, it was. Over the
0: deep part of the ballpark out there in right center.
1: Hit it to straightaway center yesterday. There's two-run shot. This two-run shot over the 380 sign onto the berm.
0: You know, he has 17 homers now. And he just came off the I.O. Or 16 now. And he just came off the I.O. Yep. Here's Langoliers, and Shea takes outside 1-0. Oh. 16 homers, 46 RBIs. Here's the delivery, and Langoliers takes high. And the count, 2 balls and no strikes. Here's a 2-0 now, and swung on, lifted to right. Wood going back, angling toward the line. He has room. He's there about 10 feet from the track, and he makes the catch. And Soderstrom gives the A's a big-time cushion now. As we go to the seventh, JT Ginn has a no-hitter going, and the A's have an 8-0 lead.
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0: We played six on a Sacramento Saturday, and what a night it's been so far. The A's lead 8-0. As we go to the seventh, here's Johnny D.
1: Well, for JT Ginn, he'll face C.J. Abrams here. Abrams, Ruiz, and Lyle, numbers 4, 5, and 6. Just the 3 walks allowed by JT, that's it. He's right now at 77 pitches as we go into the seventh inning. Abrams, left-hand hitter, he takes inside, 1 ball and no strikes. 8 runs, 8 hits, no errors for the A's. No runs, no hits, and no errors for the Nationals. Abrams has struck out, and then he grounded out to Kurota Grauer down the line at third. Credit Grauerman, nice play. On two hops, he fired to McNeil as the pitch taken low. It's now 2-0. And originally, Abrams was called safe, and they challenged it, and it was overturned. Ended up being a 5-3 putout. Oh, excuse me, that was the play. Right-hander delivers into the pitch. That swung on down the right side. Diving stop by the second baseman. Walton gets up, throws him out. Great play by Walton. Diving to his left. So 6 1/3 no-hit innings for JT Ginn. That ball that Abrams hit in the fourth inning, that was the pop-up that that Carota Grauer made that brilliant over-the-shoulder diving catch on to rob Abrams of a hit. So that's two outstanding defensive plays for the Athletics, and here is Ruiz.
0: Well, you're right, because if something special happens tonight, you really hang a star in both of those plays.
1: Absolutely. So here's Caber Ruiz, who has popped up to the catcher, Langeliers, then flied out to the right fielder, Cortez, 0 for 2. Switch hitter batting from the left side. As Ginn out of his windup and delivers, and the pitch that's taken for a strike, and it's nothing at all. It always seems that you get into the late innings and still not allowed to hit and take one or two or even three great plays to preserve it. 0-1 the count on Ruiz. Ruiz had a walk-off hit against the A's in 2023. There's the 0-1 pitch. That swung on, hit into center field for a base hit. So the first hit of the game, Ruiz, a one-out single in the seventh inning. Great work by JT Ginn and many of the fans on their feet for a standing ovation for John Thomas Ginn. Hogan Harris, the left-hander, was loosening up at the bullpen. I see that that's all for the right-hander. He's at 82 pitches. Great job by JT Ginn, and Kotze's going to go out and get the right-hander. He'll come out to a well-deserved ovation from the A's faithful. Mark Kotze giving some great words to JT Ginn as Ginn comes off the mound, and Hogan Harris will come in. You listen to this crowd for JT Ginn as we'll take a break. It's 8-0 A's here in the top half of the seventh inning, one-on-one out, back after this.
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1: New pitcher for the Athletics is the left-hander Hogan Harris. So Harris takes over here for JT Ginn. What a job by JT Ginn. 6 1/3, just the one hit. Responsible for Ruiz at first base. Daylon Lyle, the left fielder, the hitter. Breaking ball swung on and missed, and it's nothing and one. So JT Ginn, no hitter into the ninth on the 18th of May and into the seventh. Here on the 18th of July, as Harris delivers and the pitch is taken high with a fastball, one ball and one strike. For Hogan Harris, he's making his 46th appearance of the year, 3-0, 3.43 ERA, 42 innings of work. Fastball taken outside, it's now two balls and one strike. Harris, 29 years old. He'll turn 30 a day after Christmas. Born in Lafayette, Louisiana. As the 2-1 pitch, Bender misses down and away. And it's now 3-1 on Dalen Lyle. Center fielder Butler, he's shaded about six steps toward left center. As Harris comes set. And the pitch, fastball, swung on a miss. Four-seamer at 94. It's now 3-2. Kaber Ruiz at first base, being held on by McNeil. A's vying for their 16th win at this ballpark on the year. As Harris comes set, the 3-2 pitch, fastball, bounce to the left side, fielded by Carota Grauer to second for one. Wilson to first, and not in time. So they get the 5-6 put out on Ruiz, but Lyle able to beat it out at first. Play was kind of slow to develop, and the A's are not going to challenge. So runner on first, two outs. Here is Nassim Nunez, the second baseman. Curtis Meade's going to come up and hit for Nunez in this seventh inning. So the Aussie will hit with a runner on first and two outs. Now Langelier's out there to say something to Hogan Harris. Meade hit in the two slot in the game yesterday. He was 4-for-6 with three doubles. Drove in a couple of runs. Now has 16 doubles on the year. What a job by JT Ginn in this ball game. And he's vying to win his eighth game of the year. Been the most consistent starter for the A's this year. So Lyle at first base with two outs. As Hogan delivers in the pitch, that's a fastball that misses high. And it's one ball and no strikes. A's with five in the first, one in the second, and two in the sixth. That's where we are. It's 8-0 Athletics. Big hole on the right side for Meade. Hitting 257 on the year. The pitch, that's in there nicely for a strike. And it's 1-1. Not too far off the line is Carota Grauer. About 8 feet off the line, 20 feet behind the bag. As Harris delivers the 1-1 pitch, that's hit foul right side out of play. A's led to Phoenix tomorrow after the game, ready to take on the Diamondbacks Monday, Tuesday, and Wednesday. Off day Thursday in Minneapolis, take on the Twins on the weekend. Twins, they've surprised a lot of people. Derek Shelton's done a nice job of that club. Here's the 1-2 pitch. That check swing, did he go? He did not, says the first base umpire, Jacob Metz. And it's now 2-2 on Meade. Meade's 17 homers, 47 driven in. That's very close on the check swing. Now timeout called by Meade. Yeah, so the Red Sox, I mean, they're over 500 now. Now that happened pretty quickly. They won 12 straight. Left-hander comes set, the 2-2 pitch. Breaking ball, got him swinging. Great pitch. Actually, foul tipped into Langelier's glove. So, Meade strikes out. No runs, one hit, one left. There's 6.5 innings of play. It's still the A's 8, and the Nationals nothing.
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1: We go to the bottom of the seventh inning. And the A's are leading it 8-0. New third baseman is Curtis Meade as he hit for Nunez. And Yorby Bibas moves from third base to second base. Max Kranick is the new pitcher for the Nationals. Littell, 6 innings, 8 hits, and 8 runs. All earned, walked 4 and struck out 4. So here is Cortez against Kranick. And the breaking ball is swung on and missed. It's 0-1. I mean, Littell giving the Nationals 6 innings, gave them some length despite allowing the 8 runs. Kranick, 28 years old, 5-5, 4.69 ERA. As the curveball misses inside, it's 1-1 on Carlos, who is 1-for-2. He doubled and scored in the first, hit with a pitch in the second, and hit that ball off the glove of Littell. It bounced to Bivaz, who stepped on the bag and fired to first for a 1-4-3 double play, an unconventional 1-4-3. As the pitch misses inside, it's now 2-1 on Cortez. Mark Leiter Jr., the right-hander, is loosening up in the bullpen for the Athletics. Kranick delivers. Here's the pitch. That's one. Fly ball to left field's got a chance. Going back is Lyle near the track at the wall, and it is gone!

0: That's number seven for Carlos Cortez. The eighth lead, 9-0. RBI number 24. That's the third home run for the Athletics in this game tonight. And Carlos showing that pop the other way. And here is Joshua Carota Grauer, the third baseman.
1: High fastball, and Kranick knew it as soon as he released the pitch. It's like, oh, I know this is a mistake.
0: Here's Carota Grauer, and the first pitch, that's foul back. It's nothing and one.
1: And Carlos got it, as you said, he got all of it, and then it doesn't hurt that the wind is blowing out toward left.
0: 0-1 the count on Carota Grauer. 22 hits in his first 50 at-bats. He now has 51 at-bats, but he's the first Athletic to ever do that. In his first 50 at-bats, get 22 hits. What a start, his career. 1-1 the count. 1-1 pitch. That's chased and missed. On a breaking ball, it's now 1-2 on Carota Grauer.
1: Plus, he's been great on defense.
0: Yes.
1: You can play him anywhere.
0: Right fielder Wood. Very shallow on Carota Grauer. Pitch that misses down and away. It's now 2 balls and 2 strikes. Brings a great energy into that clubhouse every day as well. Waving that bat back and forth from the right side as the right-hander comes set. Now the 2-2 pitch. That swung bounced to short. Abrams will scoop it up on the third hop, sling it to first, and there is one away. Let's pause while we have a moment for station identification on A's Cast, the A's Radio Network.
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0: With Ken Korak and Chris Townsend, Jenny Kavnar, Chris Carey, Johnny Dosco with you. Thanks so much for being with us. As Donnie Walton will be the hitter, Kranick delivers, and the pitch that misses inside is 1-0. 9 runs, 9 hits, and no errors for the A's. No runs, 1 hit, and no errors for the Nationals. 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As Walton takes a strike, it's now 1-1. Walton has walked twice and lined to center. 0-4 in the series. Well off the line at third is Meade as Walton takes a strike on the outside edge. On a breaking ball, it's 1-2. Jonah Heim, the on-deck hitter. So home runs from Wilson, Cortez, and Soderstrom in this game. For Soderstrom, as Ken said, his second home run in as many games. 1-2 pitch. That misses down and in, the slider. 2 balls, 2 strikes.
1: Simon on the IL, and he has 16 homers and 46 RBIs.
0: Kranick to the plate, the 2-2. That's hit foul, left side out of play. The Nationals, I mean, their bullpen has struggled. I mean, they had 27 blown saves for this club. That's a lot. I mean, he played 100 games. 2-2 the count on Walton. There's the pitch. That's taken inside. It's now 3-2. Kranick's 3-2 pitch. That's chopper foul. Got a piece of Walton before it went foul. Remains at 3-2. It's bottom of the seventh, brought to you by California Community Colleges. Three and two the count. There's a 3-2 from Kranick. That misses inside, ball four. Walton walks for the third time tonight. No, one out, Walton.

0: Pennsylvania. One pitch. That's chased and missed. Quickly, nothing and two on Jonah. Switch hitter batting from the left side. Ryan Christensen coaching at first, and that's Bobby Crosby over there at third. So the Nationals, I mean, they have scored a ton of runs this year. They've given up a ton of runs. Walton takes his lead, and the 3-2 pitch. That's swung on and missed. Down he goes. He got him on a high fastball, 95. So Kranick picks up the strikeout, two down, and that'll bring up Lawrence Butler, the center fielder. Well, I know you are not going on the road trip, but looking forward to working with Jenny Kavnar in the Arizona series, and, of course, Chris Carey in the series in Minnesota.
1: You'll have a great start.
0: Yeah, absolutely. Jenny did a great job in those games at Wrigley. Right-hander delivers on the pitch. That's one little chopper on two outs foul. On the first baseline, it's nothing and one. Going one on Butler. Butler has bounced out, struck out, and flied out. He's 0 for 3.
1: You're going to do all 162 this year.
0: Don't jinx it.
1: The broadcaster's jinx? Does that apply
0: I don't know. I just...
1: to doing all 162 in the booth?
0: Just taking it one game at a time. And
1: thank you. Right. Football coach's handbook.
0: Oh, one pitch, that's in there for a strike.
1: I'm going to just take this broadcast one day at a time.
0: That's right. Now, look, hey, love to get 162 in, but see how it plays out.
1: Well, if you don't get there, you can blame me.
0: On to the count. Kranick comes set, and the 0-2 pitch. And this is down and in, and it's now 1-2.
1: You did 162 last year.
0: It's a bit controversial. Depends who you talk to, right? 1-2 the count on Butler. As Kranick to the plate, the 1-2, checks his swing, and did he go? He did not. Ball gets away from Ruiz, going to second base is Walton on the wild pitch. A runner on second with two outs. A's leading at 9-0 here in the bottom of the seventh inning. And what a relief. The A's can hold on here, Kenny, and just take a deep breath and kind of regroup and just have the skid behind you.
1: Well, they haven't won a series here in so long. They don't have the chance to do that tomorrow.
0: Right. 2-2 pitch. That's foul back. A good cut there. Lawrence did. Remains 2-2. The 2-2 the count on Lawrence Butler. Butler at 194 on the year. Kranick checks second. Now the 2-2 pitch. That misses down and in. Fastball 96. Three balls and two strikes going all the way to Butler. From the far third base side of the rubber. There's the 3-2 pitch. That misses low. He lost him. Ball four. So Butler walks. The A's now at first and second with two outs for Jeff McNeil. As Simon Matthews, the pitching coach, is going to go out there and chat with the right-hander. 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So McNeil, the hitter. McNeil is 1-for-3. He's bounced out, lined out. 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So McNeil, left-handed hitter, 1-for-3. Here's the pitch. That swung on a miss, big cut on that breaking ball, and it's nothing and one.

0: Mannix checks second. Pitch to Jeff. That's one. Line drive. Base hit right field. Rounding third base is Walton. Now in trouble with it is Wood. As Walton scores, going to third base, Butler. And it's 10-0 Athletics. Oh, do they need this? So it's a single and an RBI for McNeil. And they charge an error to Wood, which we'll see. And Butler got to third base. We'll see what they do. But it's an RBI for McNeil, which is his 27th of the year. Ball kind of ate up Wood in right field. So 10-0 Athletics. And it's just a straight-up single. No error by Wood. And here is Wilson, who is 2-for-4 on the night. As Cranick comes set. E9, okay. E9 to Butler to third. Fair enough. And it's now a no-ball, one-strike count on Wilson. It was homered, singled, fly to right, and struck out. Right-handed hitter. 0-1 pitch. That's hit foul right side out of play. And the count is no balls and two strikes. We're from Michael Baraball to the break. We'll have A's talk for you after the ball game. I think Nate the Great might be there as well. Right-hander comes set, the 0-2 pitch. That swung on, hit into center field, or will it be a base hit? Over Bemis' head, into score is Butler, going to second base McNeil, and the A's lead 11-0. Wilson picks up his second RBI of the night, his 28th on the season. The A's with a three-run inning, and they lead it 11-0. And breaking here ball, is Soderstrom.
1: Let's say breaking ball down and away. Good piece of hitting, just going up the middle with it.
0: And here comes Butera. Lake Butera, the manager, going out there to get the right-hander. So we'll take a break with runners on first and second and two outs and three, and it's 11-0 Athletics. Here in the seventh inning, we'll have more after this.
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0: The left-hander Carson Palmquist will take over here. Went to college at University of Miami. Made his debut in May of 2025. 0-1, 5.79, sixth appearance of the year. He had 9 appearances and 7 starts for the Rockies last year. Soderstrom, the hitter. Tyler is 2-for-4 at a 2-run homer in the 6th. So first and second with 2 outs. Soderstrom, the 8th man to bat in the inning. Here's the pitch. Breaking ball misses outside. 1 ball and no strikes. 11 runs, 11 hits, and no errors for the A's. No runs, 1 hit, and 1 error for the Nationals. That's where we are in the bottom of the 7th inning. As Palmquist, the 6'3 left-hander, checks second out of the play. Look out! Breaking ball, it hits Soderstrom, just got away from Palmquist. And it got Soderstrom in the back. He turned around, and that loads the bases for Langoliers. It was a breaking ball, and just turned around, got him right square in the back. Now the left shoulder blade of the left back of the upper back, so he gets hit with a pitch. That loads the bases. And here's Shea. Shea is 0 for 2 with a couple of walks.
1: You know, one thing about the Nationals, for all their offense, they really have not pitched that well this year.
0: Especially out of the bullpen.
1: You get a lead on a team like this, now you're not facing their toughest relievers, and you can do some damage.
0: Here's a pitch to Shea. Swung out a fly ball to right field. Wood going back near the track, on the track, near the wall. Can't make the play. It bounces off the wall. One run is in. Two runs are in. And coming in to score is Soderstrom. Three-run double for Langoliers. It's 14-0 Athletics. RBI's 48, 49, and 50 for Shea. Wood kind of went back for it to his left and went back to his right. I mean, it's not an easy right field to play if you haven't played it before.
1: Yeah, it was a playable ball.
0: It was.
1: It's just not easy to play out there. That's the thing. He kind of circled on it.
0: The
1: thing is, as you've said a million times, it came back because he ran in the direction of the foul pole, but then the ball wound up on the other side.
0: It did.
1: As he went back, he had to turn around at the last minute, and the wind and everything always, the rule of thumb is, things are going to get pushed toward the left side of things here.
0: And no matter how people tell you how to play it out there in right field, you haven't played it, it's tough. But Langoliers, a three-run double for Shea, 17th double of the year, now has 50 RBIs. And the wind's swirling around a little bit. Count is 1-1 on Cortez. Carlos has doubled and homered. He's 2-for-3 in the game. Here's the pitch. That's taken for a strike on a sinker at 91 miles an hour. It's 1-2.
1: But in general, you can pretty much count on the wind blowing things in the direction of left field.
0: Yeah, for sure.
1: And it's a hard thing to really keep track of all that as an outfielder when you're trying to find a ball.
0: 1-2 pitch. Breaking ball. It's chased and missed. Down he goes. The inning is over. A's bat around, though. And they come up with 7 runs in the inning, or 6 runs in the inning, with the benefit of 4 hits, 2 walks, hit batsman, and 1 man left. And we are through 7. The A's lead 14-0.
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10: With you here on A's Cast and the A's Radio Network. I'll take your calls after the game tonight. The number, as always, is 833-625-2278. Johnny, how about this? This is fun. 14-0 A's lead. We go into the eighth inning. JT Ginn, second time this year, taking a no-hitter into the seventh inning. Hadn't been done since Mark Mulder. Did it a long time ago, and you guys touched on the increased usage in his changeup, up 10% year over year, now throwing it just under 20% of the time. What a story he's been. And especially proving he can pitch, and you can pitch here in West Sacramento, has an ERA of 2.77 here at Sutter Health Park.
0: Well, made some happy phone calls and A's talk after the ballgame, Michael.
10: You know, been a while.
0: It has. You know, look, 23-4 yesterday, but get 14 runs the next day, a chance to win a series tomorrow. It's just a sigh of relief for the A's coaches and the players, front office, everybody, right?
10: And no doubt about it. And when they ended the 20 of 21 stretch last year in early June, the A's beat the Twins 14-3. So a similar game, a laugher, and the A's ended up having a very nice second half of the season. So let's see if history repeats itself.
0: All right, Michael, thank you so much.
10: Thank you.
0: We go to the eighth, 14-0. The A's lead it. New pitcher for the A's. Tell you all about it. What's Skinner's can?
1: Not many teams have scored 14 runs in a game after giving up 23 in the previous game.
0: 1-800-FELDY.
1: Exactly. So here's Mark Leiter Jr. out of the bullpen. Yorvit Vivas leads it off, and the pitch to him is taken low, 1-0. 14 runs, 12 hits for the A's. No runs, one hit for the Nationals. 36th appearance for Leiter. 0-1, a 4.41 ERA. Over 32 and two-thirds innings. He delivers and swung on and missed on a breaking ball. JT Ginn, 6 1/3, a hit, 3 walks, 7 strikeouts, and a brilliant performance. And his last 2 games here have been great. Here's the 1-1 pitch, and that swung on a miss on a split. And he lowers his ERA to 3.46. The lights have taken full effect, fully dark on the banks of the Sacramento River. 1-2 count, and ready, here it is. And it's outside. You know, JT, it's his first full year in a Major League rotation. Entered today in the top 20 in the American League in ERA, wins, batting average against, and also whip. Walks and hits to innings pitch. 2-2 pitch, hit foul right side. So if he is hold on and win this one, he would go to 8-6 and a 3.46 ERA.
11: You know, you talk about top 20 in ERA, you're also pitching half your games at this ballpark, too.
1: Where he's pitched well.
11: Yeah, he has.
1: Hitting room in right center. And here's the pitch, and that's taken in the dirt, and it got a piece of the plate umpire, James Hoy. And the count now 3-2. Now the A's putting to bed, unless the Nationals pull a miraculous rally here. It talks of the losing streak stretching to 11 straight games. It would be the A's 42nd win. Here's the pitch. It's lifted foul, left side, out of play. The eighth inning is brought to you by Granite Expo. Grand Slam savings with 10 Northern California locations. GraniteExpo.com. Here's the 3-2 pitch. And it swung on and spanked it to right field and passed the diving McNeil in a base hit for Yorbeat Vivas. So he's 1-for-2 with a walk tonight, and that'll bring up Dylan Cruz.
11: You love his name, don't you?
1: Well, it is kind of a fun name.
11: It is.
1: For now.
11: I agree.
1: For Ginn, the no-hitter lasted 6 1/3. And the clean base hit by Keibert Ruiz. And that's when JT left the game. And then Hogan Harris finished up the seventh and took care of the two batters he was assigned to get. Swung on, fouled straight back by Cruz, and it's 0-1. The A's did make a player move today, and it was interesting because we didn't know that, we were unaware that Justin Sterner had been dealing with a knee issue. But trying to pitch through it, and then got to a point where, especially last night, and the pitch inside, he felt that it grazed Cruz, so he was hit by that pitch. And now for the Nationals, first and second. But as Sterner had reported yesterday, he felt that it's a right knee issue, cartilage issue, that it was affecting his ability to do his job out there and affecting his delivery. And so he succumbs to that and winds up on the IL today. Having pitched in 46 games this year with a 2-3 mark. Here's Wood, a left-handed hitter, and swings and misses. It's 0-1. And so the veteran right-hander Jeff Hartlieb has been called back up from AAA. It's his second stint with the ball club this year. Two on, nobody out. And the 0-1 pitch, and that's in for a strike. He has designated Joey Meneses for assignment. And Aaron Civale, who had been DFA'd on... Here's the 0-2 pitch, and it's taken low. Had been DFA'd earlier this month. Aaron Civale was dealt today by the A's to the Cubs for a single-A pitcher named Aiden Moffitt. So Aiden Moffitt is now a member of the A's organization. And Jeff Hartlieb is here from AAA. Hitting room in right center, runners at first and second. And big James Wood is 0 for 3. He's K'd twice. Has 28 home runs and takes low. And it's 2-2. Hartley pitched in four games earlier in a stint that began on June 20th. He was here from June 20th until July 2nd. Here's the delivery to Wood, and Wood takes in the dirt. It's blocked by Langoliers, and now 3-2. And the A's did put out a pretty extensive injury report earlier today, Johnny. Now they lead from first and second, and Wood ring him up on the outside corner, sinker at 92. Third time Wood is K'd tonight, and the sixth time over this series. Seven now, Johnny?
11: Four strikeouts yesterday.
1: Wow, thank you. So here's the pitch by Leiter, and Garcia left-handed hitter. Leiter comes to the belt and throws, and it's swung on and missed. As far as Denzel Clark is concerned, the A's are encouraged. He's been out for a long time, pretty serious left hamstring injury. But he's involved now in continuing a running and throwing and hitting progression. 0-1 pitch floats outside. A's lead 14-0. Two on, one out, eighth inning. And Mark Kotze said that if all goes well, it looks like Denzel will have a good chance to go out on a rehab assignment maybe in the next 7 to 10 days. One ball, one strike, high and outside, 2-1. If he could get two healthy months up here in the big leagues playing center field, Johnny, that would be huge.
11: I'd love to see it. Yeah, love to get back in these uniforms.
1: He says, we've said a thousand times, it's worth coming out here to watch him play. 2-1 pitch is fouled straight back. Zach Gelof, after that serious knee laceration when he went crashing into the side wall on the road trip, and he's going to have the sutures removed on Tuesday. Two balls, two strikes. On the way, and swung on, lifted foul, and he'll be able to move into doing baseball activities as able. So as soon as those sutures are removed, you would think that Zach would begin the progression of getting back on the field here. 2-2. Here's the set, ready, Leiter throws, and it's in the dirt. As far as Nick Kurtz is concerned, with the right thumb capsule sprain, and he's not doing, as they say, baseball activities right now, but range of motion and stretching exercises right now, the schedule for Nick Kurtz. Luis Severino had an MRI on his right shoulder yesterday. Strike on the inside corner, ring him up, perfect pitch. Garcia knew it, two away, back-to-back K's, Tanner coming up. And so, for Severino, the A's are looking at Luis beginning a throwing progression fairly soon. Now, that takes time, especially for a starter, Johnny, as you know.
11: Yep.
1: To try to get him back, but there is a light there for Severino at the end of the tunnel. He's been out since the early part of the season. Pitch for a ball outside, 1-0.
11: Bottom line is, A's are starting to get healthy. There's some good signs that guys will be back sooner.
1: 1-0, two out, two on, eighth inning. Here's the pitch, and it's outside, and now 2-0. Butler is shaded toward left center. A's lead 14-0. We're in the eighth. Game two of this three-game set. Leiter's pitch is outside. Now 3-0. The As we mentioned yesterday, Brent Rooker had his arthroscopic knee surgery yesterday at Stanford. He's out for the year. Gunnar Hoglund, after a hip surgery, he's out for the year. 3-0 pitch, and that's in for a strike. Nobody, no team is immune.
11: No. Again, a reporter asking Kotze out of spring training, how happy are you the team's healthy? And Kotze said, I don't want to talk about it, right?
1: Right.
11: So you know during the season.
1: The 3-1 pitch, and that's high. So they're loaded. Luis Medina is up throwing in the bullpen for the A's. And now the Nationals have the bases loaded. And Dan Hubbs, the A's pitching coach, is going to come out, and he's going to chat with Mark Leiter Jr. It is 14 to nothing.
11: It is 14 to nothing.
1: They would like a clean inning here.
11: Yes.
1: Or at least a scoreless inning. The A's tomorrow and the Nationals at 1:10. Jacob Lopez for the A's and Foster Griffin for the Nationals. Remember, Lopez really struggled. Then he was sent down to the minor leagues. He actually didn't pitch for a couple of weeks. Just tried to get things back in order. Work on his mechanics, Johnny. And once he was active with the AAA club, he struggled for them. But last two or three appearances for the Aviators were good, and they just called him back up, and he pitched well on the road trip.
11: Yeah, Steve Sachs is saying he saw him in a AAA game here, broadcasting a game here, and he said he looked really good.
1: Mm-hmm. Bases loaded, 14-0 A's, two out, eighth inning. The pitch by Leiter, and that's low. And the count 1-0 to C.J. Abrams. Well, he pitched. He was really good last year in the A's rotation, Lopez.
11: Oh, yeah.
1: Counting on him this year.
11: Remember, 8 or 9 straight starts, he was magnificent.
1: Right. Bases loaded, 1-0 pitch. And that's inside 2-0. So the plate is dancing around on Leiter here. And it's 2 balls and no strikes. Bibas, Cruz, and Tena are the base runners. Hitting him in right center, left-handed hitter, and it's swung on and bounced down the first baseline, rolling, fair, right in the bag to McNeil, and he just picks up the ball, and his foot's on the bag. Nationals fail to score. They leave 3. We go to the bottom of the 8th, and it's 14-0 A's.
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1: We go to the bottom of the 8th, and for the second straight game, your beat the boss will be pitching for the Nationals.
11: Trying to catch Cortez.
1: So Tena, who had been DHing, he takes over for Bibas at second base. And their position players pitching all over the place now, Johnny. And Kuroda Grauer will lead it off. Well, B-Boss pitched the ninth inning last night. The A's got him for two runs. It's 14-0 A's, and slow pitch softball. He floats it up there at 37.8 miles an hour. That's a ball.
11: I don't know if I've ever seen one at 37.8.
1: And here's the next one, and that's high. It's 2-0. You don't like to see it. You understand why it's done. And here's one that floats in for a strike, and it's 2-1. There are times when it kind of becomes the theater of the absurd. This pitch a ball, and it's three balls and one strike. And now ready, and it floats outside. Well, he got that to 43.6, Johnny. So Kuroda Grauer has walked, and that'll bring up Donovan Walton. Five runs in the bottom of the first for the A's. Beginning with Jacob Wilson's leadoff homer. Jacob with three hits tonight. And this one hits Walton. So it's 2-1 and nobody out in Heim coming up. So five in the first, two in the second. And then two in the sixth on Soderstrom's home run. And then six for the A's in the seventh. And the pitch to Jonah is taken outside 1-0. Here's the 1-0 pitch, and that's low, and it's two balls and no strikes. Here's the 2-0 pitch, and that's swung on. Hit to center field. Cruz going back, has the play. Nearing the track, he's there, and he makes the catch, and the runners get back. And Butler coming up. Well, the headline tonight is certainly the effort of JT Ginn. And this pitch floats outside 1-0. And again, six and a third, one hit, three walks, seven strikeouts. Butler fouls it back, and it's 1-1. This is going to mess up your timing a little bit.
11: For sure. He's got to wait and wait and wait.
1: And it's inside. I forget who it was. It was decades ago. And talking to a general manager who said that he and knuckleball pitchers are just so rare now. Butler, it's a high fly ball to right. Wood going back. Wood at the track. Wood is right to the wall, reaching up, and he makes the catch. And the runners get back. So Butler almost gets it out. But this executive said that he liked having a knuckleball pitcher on his staff because he said that a knuckleball pitcher could mess up the timing of the opposition.
11: Yeah. Interesting.
1: And here's a ground ball foul by McNeil. If Wood isn't as tall as he is, that ball Butler hit likely would have been a home run.
11: For sure it would have been.
1: Wood reaching up toward the sky to snare it.
11: Well, the wind really carried that baseball, too.
1: McNeil takes low. It's 14-0 A's. Nationals only have two hits.
11: Yeah, you really don't see a knuckleball.
1: You don't.
11: Anymore.
1: Nope, you really don't. Here's the 2-0 pitch, and that's swung on line to right. That's going to be a base hit. Kuroda Grauer is the third. They're going to wave him around third. He's going to score. And now the A's have runners at first and third on an RBI base hit to right by McNeil.
11: A pretty good night for McNeil. Three hits. Also, he lined out as well. As you said, it's like slow pitch softball. You just kind of wait for it.
1: You wait and wait and wait and wait.
11: Yeah.
1: James Wood, by the way, is 6'6 out there in right field. So here's Jacob. It's 15-0 in favor of the A's. And this pitch is chopped over the mound towards second, charging as Tenna, and the flip to first in time for the out. So we go to the ninth. It's 15-0 Athletic.
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1: The top of the ninth inning is brought to you by California Community Colleges. 14-0 A's. Luis Medina comes on for the Athletics. This date in A's history, by the way. Mark Mulder pitched for the Athletics, looking to extend his winning streak to 11 consecutive games. And we're going to hear the last out from that ball game, which the A's won in just a couple of minutes. Here is the pitch, and taken by Keibert Ruiz, and it's a ball, one ball, and no strikes. You know that Ty Cobb, playing for the A's in 1927, Johnny, on this date, picked up his 4,000th career hit against his old team, against the Tigers. 1-0 count. 15-0 Athletics, and Medina fires a swung on, ripped up the alley to right center. That's going to be a base hit. It's going to one-hop the wall. It's going to be a ground rule double. Now, here's the way that game ended on this date for the Athletics in 2004.
24: Now the two-strike delivery. Struck him out. A slider a foot outside. Panarco goes on strikes. Dotel wrecks up the save. Saves Mulder's 13th victory of the year. The A's take 3 out of 4 from the White Sox. Final score, A's 5, White Sox 3.
1: The great Bill King, of course, on the call. And the pitch is taken for a strike by Daylon Lyle. That was Octavio Dotel on in relief there to preserve that win for Mulder. Dotel got the save, and Mulder's winning streak stretched to 11 games at that point. A's over the Sox, swung on and missed, and no balls and two strikes. Yes, Ty Cobb on this date, 1927, his 4,000th hit.
11: Wow, ended up 41.
1: It was a double off of Sam Gibson. A's lost the game 5-3, Johnny.
11: Ended up with 41-92, right?
1: The 0-2 pitch, Medina at the belt and delivers. It's swung on, a little broken bat loop into right. That's going to be a base hit. And that runner's at first and third. And nobody out. And Curtis Mead will be coming up. And now 4 hits for the Nationals. On this date in 83, the A's turn the 5th triple play in Oakland history against the Tigers. A's look for 2 on the infield. Meade, a right-handed hitter, had a big game last night. Didn't start tonight, and he takes a strike on the outside corner. John Wackenfuss was the batter. And it went Ricky Peters to Tony Phillips to Billy Allman to Wayne Gross. Triple play. 1983, and the delivery, and that's a strike on the inside corner. On this date in 88, Stan Javier had five hits and five at-bats as the A's beat Cleveland 7-2. Now, no balls, two strikes to Curtis Meade. Medina's pitch, check swing, that'll be strike three. It didn't matter if he went or not. Perfect slider from Medina. So Meade has K'd. And that'll bring up the pitcher, Yorvit Pivas. You say that, Johnny, in quotations.
11: The name?
1: That he's the pitcher.
11: Oh, that's right. Yeah, exactly.
1: Runners at first and third. And here's the delivery, and it's swung on, lifted to left field. Deep enough to score the run. Soderstrom is there. He makes the catch, and the Nationals finally are on the board on the sac fly. So it's now a 15-1 ball game. Keibert Ruiz scoring from third on the sac fly from Bibas, and that's out number two in the ninth. The note from NBC Sports California is that the Nationals become the second team since 1901 to score 23 runs in one game and give up 15 in the next game. And the pitch is taken inside, one ball and no strikes.
11: It's a good note. Yeah, A's needed a laugher.
1: They did.
11: They really did.
1: So it's 15-1, and Medina looking for the final out here. And the pitch to Cruz, and that's taken outside 1-0. Or make it 2-0. 11,138 tonight. Tomorrow's ball game begins at 1:10. Kids can run the bases after the game. Youngsters 14 and younger. Here's a ground ball to short to his right up with it. Wilson flipped to second for the force, and the A's get a much-needed win, and they do it in a huge way. And really a chance to exhale tonight. 15-1 for the A's over the Nationals. JT Ginn is the winner. He's 8-6, and Zach Littell is the loser. And he is 7-7. 2 hours and 41 minutes, the time of the game. A's 15 runs, 13 hits, no errors. The Nationals, a run, four hits, and an error. The attendance, 11,138. The A's break the losing streak. They are 42-56 for the year. The Nationals are now 49-50. The A's have a chance to win the series tomorrow. And it's been quite some time since the A's have won a series here at the ballpark in West Sacramento. Great atmosphere tonight. And JT Ginn gave the crowd a thrill as he took a no-hitter into the seventh inning. It was broken up. The base hit by Keibert Ruiz after Ginn went 6 1/3. Andy Dickerson here at the ballpark. Nate the Great back in our studio. Ken Korak for Johnny D and Chris Townsend. Chris Carey and Jenny Kavnor. 15-1, the A's over the Nationals. We send things now to A's Cast on NBC Sports California.
2: Exactly what the doctor ordered, a blowout win for the A's. It's what they needed to get on track here in the second half. This is the most runs scored ever for the A's in this ballpark. You talk about forgetting last night, flushing it. They did exactly that. I know we're going to talk a lot about the offense and what they did, and Jacob Wilson is going to join the guys in just a moment. But the big story tonight was JT Ginn. Chris Townsend, no, Steve Sachs with you. They needed somebody to come out here and put up some zeros, and he had no-hitter-like stuff, and that led to everybody breathing a little easier and let the bats go.
1: Yeah, it seems to be a common denominator with him. Every time he comes out there and pitches, he is just amazing, just about every time. I mean, what is that, 9 quality starts now for JT Ginn? I mean, he did the same thing when he went out with a no-hitter in Anaheim about a month and a half ago. Comes out tonight, he's got a no-hitter again going late in the game. This guy's got the good stuff, good sinker all night, good slider. I was really impressed with the changeup towny of JT Ginn tonight. It was phenomenal.
2: Yeah, I want to say he had 4 strikeouts with the changeup, and you've talked about that, right? Yeah. Like, you can have power stuff, but you've got to be able to change speeds.
1: You have to be able to have these guys stay off the fastball. Like with Gage jumping, the same thing. My, there's a lot of foul balls. That's because his fastball's so good, they really can't catch up to it. A lot of foul balls, though. You get a good changeup to go with it, they're going to miss that fastball, and the changeup is going to strike a lot of people out, like JT Ginn did tonight.
2: And how about Jacob Wilson? First pitch he sees,
1: home run.
2: Second pitch he sees, base hit. Had a great night tonight, and here he is with the guys.
3: Jacob Wilson is with us after a 15-1 victory, snapping a 10-game losing streak top to bottom. An excellent performance from JT Ginn. The bullpen and the offense swinging it well. Jacob, it had to feel good to get this monkey off your back.
4: Yeah, you know, that's a good one. You know, I've been battling for a couple weeks now, and, you know, to get able to come out here and get it up, you know, it's huge for us, you know, get the momentum going in the second half.
5: Well, I think you started it, my friend. A very aggressive approach, it looked like, from the lineup, and it starts with you. The first pitch you saw tonight, ridden out of the ballpark for a deep blast. It feels like that was kind of a collective effort to get to Littell early.
4: Yeah, you know, go out there. You know, he's got some good stuff. You know, guys went out there, had a great first inning, and, you know, JT did his thing, and, you know, obviously, you know, you give him some run support early in the game. You know, it's huge because he's doing his thing all year, and it's impressive to watch. You know, he's been able to take, you know, 2 close no-hitters and deep in the game. And he was going out there hitting his spots, and it's impressive to watch from the defensive side.
5: Well, I think you made the point. Great support defensively, great support from you fellas in the lineup, and that's a great win tonight. Go clap hands with the boys and enjoy this one.
4: Thank you, guys. Appreciate it.
2: Now, normally in a game like this, when you score 15 runs and all the offense, the Toyota turning point is going to be about offense. Not tonight. The Toyota turning point tonight is about JT Ginn and what he was able to do. JT Ginn went out there and established right out of the gate, not tonight. You're not putting runs on the board tonight. And you take that last outing against the White Sox, you take it out and you look at those last 14 starts. He's been fantastic.
1: He really has been. And, you know, the good thing is about JT Ginn, you know exactly what you're going to get from him if you're on the opposing side. You know you're going to get that sinker a good amount of the time, but what has really come about and has been a big push for him has been that changeup. The changeup, it really plays well off that sinker, and then you got the exact opposite of that with the slider or the sweeper that he backdoors to left-handers like this, and I just think it's been a great combination of sequencing the way JT Ginn has done lately. Just fantastic job of that.
2: And he shows you that he has the ability to miss bats, and when you start talking about no-hit bids, he's had a couple of them this year.
1: Yeah. And you know, JT Ginn's the kind of a guy that's built to go deep into games. You look at his body frame, he's built like this guy's a big horse. He's going to go longer and longer in his games as he learns to adapt to that. And look at as he raises expectations, too, for the rest of the team to go deeper into games, Towny. Not just go to 5 and fly, but try to get in the 8th and 9th inning.
2: Well, I wish you would have gone deeper in this game.
1: Yeah, I do, too. With 82 pitches, you thought he might.
2: The way he was throwing the baseball. Something that needs to be said, too, about JT Ginn is I know he's 27 years old, but really this is his first, when you think about a full year, a guy has to learn how to be able to go. Remember, he started this season in the bullpen.
1: Yeah.
2: This is really his first year where he's going to pretty much be a starter for the majority of the year, learning how to do that every 5 days.
1: Yeah, I love it. I mean, this is going to be a good example setter for the rest of the team. Hey, look at JT Ginn. do what he does. Look how he goes deep into games. You know, people are going to start to watch him more, how he preps before games on his off days when he throws his pens, etc. This guy is a good example of what the Athletics, I think, are looking for in the future as far as their starting pitching going. This is a perfect guy to look into the future and say, that's what we need.
0: If you didn't see our pregame show yesterday, I had yourself and also Shooty Babbitt give me the top three things that you want to see in the second half. I did mine. My number one thing was I want to see fight. Let's get to the River Rock Daily jackpot, because it did not look great the way they went into the All-Star break, and obviously yesterday giving up 23 runs. Tonight you saw the fight, right? You saw it right out of the get-go. JT Ginn goes out, 1-2-3, and then first pitch, boom, it's 1-0.
1: Yeah, I love that. The example of the fight is great. Jacob Wilson saw two pitches, and they were both on the positive side, one for a home run and one for a single. You saw Cortez come alive tonight. All these bats just erupted, and it was great. Kuroda Grauer's hitting the ball the other way. And how about the play that he made on defense going into left field tonight? It just doesn't stop with the offense. It's been both ways.
0: To put up a five spot, this is a team that has struggled in this ballpark in the first, second, and third innings, always being down. Not tonight. You go out and put up a five spot. You're up 5-0 heading to the top of the second inning.
1: And that gives your pitcher a lot of confidence going forward to say, okay, I got a nice little cushion right here. I'm going to concentrate. I'm going to pound the strike zone. My sinker's working good. I'm starting at thigh high, and it's going down around knee level. I'm going to let my infield work for me. And it was a perfect way to go at it for JT Ginn tonight. A magnificent job.
0: Doesn't it feel like they just got like a big weight off their shoulder?
1: Yeah. They kind of, like you say, they flushed out that horrible game yesterday that never seemed to end. you know, but finally, you wake up today, and that's a great thing about baseball town. Yeah. You come out, as you know, and just wipe that thing clear and, you know, start your own big barrage of runs scored. It was great tonight.
0: Well, the Nationals had gone 8 straight games of hitting at least 2 home runs or more. They scored 23 runs yesterday. Tonight, they finally managed 1 in the night. They only score 1. It shows you how crazy this game really is.
1: It really is. And, you can look and see what was the most important part of this game today. Was it the fact that JT Ginn really had his stuff working, the sinker was fantastic, or the bats that just really erupted? I don't know. Flip a coin. They needed both of these things that happened tonight, and they surely did. We'll see what happens tomorrow. Then we'll talk about winning a series finally here at home, which hasn't been done since April.
0: And what's hot? Well, Tyler Soderstrom continues to be what's hot. Brought to you by Service Champions. We're not doing Tyler, even though he went back-to-back. Fine, we'll do Joshua Kuroda Grauer, by the way. 22 hits. I mean, you look what he's doing, the most hits in the first 50 career at-bats.
1: Crazy.
0: Unbelievable.
1: Hey, he'll take it, though. You know what I like about Kuroda Grauer is Tony, he's not hitting the ball out of the park. He's not even trying to do that. He's going foul line to foul line. He doesn't strike out. He puts the ball in play. And look at this pitch. How many times you see a right-handed hitter just curl it inside the bag? You got to have some special kind of timing to do that, and that's what Joshua has.
0: He has shown you foul pole to foul pole, hitting it all around the field. He can pull it. He can go the other way. And the one thing that he has shown so much is his defensive versatility. He came up. He's a shortstop, but he's played second. He's doing third base.
1: Yes, and he was looking. He was turned around to the line when that ball came off the bat. He completely turned around and tracked the ball and caught it over his left shoulder and hit the ground pretty hard. But he made a great, great catch right there.
0: He makes contact.
1: He makes contact. He does not strike out. He hits the ball all over the park. What I like about him as well is he takes what the pitcher gives him. He hang a ball up in this area right here, bang, he'll pull it. You hit the throw on the outside corner, he'll wait, he'll track the ball, and hit it inside the bag at first. He does it all.
0: It's just nice to see a young player come up. We love how you can hit the ball out of the ballpark, and we like all these strong kids. But
1: we love all that.
0: I like somebody who puts the ball in play, knows how to play the game, can play a lot of different positions. He knows how to play. He's what we like to call a winning ball player.
1: How valuable is a guy like this that can do all the things he can do? And he does hit home runs.
0: I think Mark Kotze's got to be happy. A nice victory to start the second half for the Athletics. 15-1. The Skipper is next right here on A's Cast. 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
0: 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So you got the pitching, you got the defense, and you got the offense tonight. Great win for the Athletics, 15-1. Good to get a win here at the ballpark in West Sacramento. Most runs they've ever scored in this ballpark. Here is the skipper, Mark Kotze, with the media after the game.
10: Obviously coming off a tough loss last night, what can you say just overall about the way you guys responded in all facets tonight?
13: Yeah, I think obviously at the end of last night I talked about them coming out tonight and showing some fight. You know, I think they did that tonight. Obviously, a great way to start the night with Jacob's leadoff homer, playing with the lead, things that we haven't done. I think we've only played with the lead in the last 7 or 10 days. For a half inning. So, you know, anytime we talked about getting the lead, adding on, and getting a great pitching performance from JT tonight.
10: Speaking of JT, I'm just looking to say about the way he obviously looked dominant out there. It's kind of similar to that night in Angel Stadium a while back.
13: Yeah, I mean, I thought he had, you know, outside of Angel Stadium that night, the best stuff he's had in a while. You know, we talked a little bit pregame about, or maybe I was talking to the coaching staff, just, you know, the first inning in Chicago, after that first inning, he really settled in against a left-handed lineup and rolled through it for four innings. So I think he just continued that tonight with a really good left-handed lineup, a really good hitting team. You know, the sinker tonight looked like it was really taken off arm side. I think he probably had better command almost down at the bottom with his four-seamer. So a little different mix, but, you know, one that was effective tonight.
10: Seems like he's thrown the changeup a lot more this year. How big has that been for him, just kind of elevating himself as a pitcher?
13: Yeah, we just talked about it in the office, that the changeup is the weapon that we thought he could develop and be effective here. And I think you've seen that this season. It's a real weapon. It's a swing and miss as well as a soft contact pitch, which he got some tonight. And, you know, I think that overall, you talk about young starters, you want to see the growth and the development of pitches that can help them get deep into games. You know, it's something we talked to Jump about extensively as well. So, you know, great night by JT utilizing his mix and especially leaning on the changeup.
25: Yeah, you know, last night he was talking.
0: I love what he said about the changeup. It's not only soft contact, it's swing and miss. Tyler Soderstrom is with us. You know, just hearing Mark Kotze talk about what JT Ginn was able to do tonight. You've played with him now for a long time. You've watched him evolve as a pitcher. We knew the sinker and the breaking stuff, but the changeup, so effective. Talk about what you've seen and how he is really becoming that guy for you in the rotation.
26: Yeah, you know, like you mentioned, he's got great stuff, power sinker. He's gotten, you know, I remember we played the Giants this year and got a Logan Webb comp. So, I mean, he's obviously got great stuff. So, you know, just awesome for JT. He's throwing the ball really well, and hopefully we can keep it rolling.
27: Tyler, you are absolutely smoking the ball again. What's your feeling going up at the plate? How big does the ball look to you? And you're just in that zone right now.
26: Yeah, you know, taking good at-bats. I think the name of the game is to swing at the right pitches. Just trying to get pitches in the middle of the zone that I can do damage on and have a good approach, good thought process, kind of staying in the middle of the field.
0: You know, obviously, to start the second half the way you did last night did not feel good. But to come out and get the victory tonight and swing the bats the way you did, especially early, what did that mean to you guys?
26: Yeah, you know, last night was rough, coming off a couple days of rest, but we were able to bounce back tonight, and we're just going to ride that momentum into the next couple of days. And I think the next two weeks are pretty important for us to get off to a hot start here, and we're gonna keep rolling.
27: Tyler, usually left-handed hitters have been low ball hitters. That's the home run that you hit. Obviously, was a high pitch. Yeah. Do you feel like you can expand your zone a little bit when you're in a groove like this, and not just try to keyhole every pitch?
26: Yeah, I feel like I do a pretty good job.

0: So sometimes I'll try and take it off the batter's eye. So just always trying to stay middle.
1: Yeah, Tyler Carota-Grauer has been a good addition to this team, and you know what he's done offensively has just been amazing. But how about that catch that he made defensively, and to be able to move around the field a little bit in the infield?
0: Yeah, I mean, like you mentioned, he's been lights out. Pretty crazy to watch him go up there and take these at bats. I mean, I feel like he's getting a hit every time, so pretty special. And then obviously making the great defensive play tonight, I got a front row seat for it, so great play.
1: You love that. We saw you on camera. You were loving that as much as he did.
0: Yeah, it was awesome.
1: It was great.
2: Yeah. When the young guys, because you were once that young guy, was it mean when the young guys come up and bring that energy to the ball club?
0: Yeah, you know, it means a lot. I mean, I hope. You know, helps us stay motivated. You know, it's hard to, you know, stick in this league, so it keeps guys on their toes, and you know, just kind of shows that, you know, we got a lot of talent in this organization.
2: Yeah,
1: I'm a little partial to the leadoff hitters. That's where I hit, and when Jacob Wilson comes up there and hits that bomb to get the game going, kind of washes away kind of what you saw yesterday. That's a great way to get this team started, and it's a big spark plug, I think, when he hits first.
0: Yeah, you know, it's great to get out to a big lead like that, and Willie, you know, igniting that early on, getting us out to a one-run lead early, and then obviously building off that rest of the inning. So if we can keep doing that, we'll be in good shape.
1: Yep.
2: You know, I want to circle back to what you said about the next couple weeks, because you still have expectations to be a much better ball club than your record is right now. Just go back to just how important this next stretch is to get you guys back in this race.
0: Yeah, you know, it's really important. Kotz kind of mentioned it in our meeting, you know, right when we got back from the break. And, I mean, we're only 6.5 out of the wild card. So then these next 2 weeks are going to be really important to, you know, get back in it and give ourselves a chance for the rest of the season.
1: Yeah, and Tyler, it's going to be especially important for those guys that come on off the bench, guys that don't get to play every day. We had some injuries on the club. For these guys to step in and really be the key to getting this team ready, and for the guys that are going to come off their injuries, it's important to have that bench strong.
0: Yeah, I mean, we need obviously 1 through 9 to be clicking, but we need everyone pulling the rope. Everyone on the roster needs to be contributing. So offensively, defensively, I mean, we got to do it on both sides of the ball.
1: Yeah.
2: Do you think about, you know, what you need to provide, maybe when you think about Rooker being done for the season, Nick Kurtz, we don't know when he's going to come back, and you being the middle of the order guy?
0: Yeah, you know, I don't think you can try and put that too much pressure on yourself. You know, I've got to go out there and do my job. I can't try and, you know, pick up more slack than I need to. I just need to go out there and, you know, take my bats and just do what I can to, you know, help the team win.
1: Okay.
2: How was the break, by the way?
0: Break was awesome. You know, it's always good to, you know, get some time off and just kind of decompress, get away from the game, and you know, mentally rest, and you know, get back to it.
2: Because it really isn't that much time, but you do need to find some time to kind of get away from the game. It's not just a couple days, but just to let go a little bit.
0: Yeah, it definitely goes fast. You know, it's Monday night, and then all of a sudden you wake up and you're going to the park again. So it's definitely shorter than I think it should be, but you know, it's good to be back.
2: And tomorrow you got a really tough guy on the mound tomorrow.
1: Yep.
2: Who's Foster Griffin going tomorrow?
0: Yeah, All-Star, so yeah, it'll be another battle out there.
1: How much you guys get up for that? Those All-Star guys, man, bring them on. I want to punch these guys hard.
0: Yeah, I mean, it's just the same pitcher out there, you know. Yeah. Just got to keep it simple and stay with my approach, and hopefully good things will happen.
2: Great stuff. We always appreciate you coming out. Back-to-back games with a home run, always good, a nice win. And get your first series win since late April against the Kansas City Royals. Good luck tomorrow.
0: Thanks, guys.
2: Coming up, we'll continue to break it down. A big win for the Athletics as they take down the Nationals 15-1. What a night for JT Gill. We got to cop pitching because the pitching set the tone. We'll continue next right here on A's Cast.
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9: 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All right, let's take a look at what we got tomorrow on the bump. It is the rubber game of the three-game set. Foster Griffin is one of the great stories in baseball. Spent 3 years in Japan. He's 30 years old. He's back. He was on the All-Star team going up against Jacob Lopez, who had thrown the ball better down at AAA, coming back up. So we got lefties on the mound, so you're going to see two right-handed lineups. And the A's got to win a series. Yeah. Once again, they haven't won it. You know, the last home series wins are the ones in Vegas against Milwaukee and Colorado. They haven't won a home series here in this ballpark since late April against the Kansas City Royals.
10: Yeah, and you saw Tyler's reaction when we told him that Foster was pitching tomorrow, Foster Griffin. And, you know, guys will get up for those All-Star guys. You know, they want to go in there and they want to do some damage against them. But Griffin, 3 years in Japan, sometimes it takes pitchers a little bit longer than a regular position player to what they call find it. And he's found it. He's been outstanding this year, a 2.77 ERA. With this team, 10-2 with a 2.77 is pretty amazing.
9: You learned some great things over in Japan. We've been able to go over there twice. I have been with the A's, and you see their brand of baseball and the discipline that you learn over there, and what, you know, it'd be interesting to interview him about what he learned. But you know what we saw today, don't want to hear you can't pitch in this ballpark. JT Ginn showed you. And you know, in the past, especially last year, I think about that outing for Jacob Lopez against Philadelphia here, very good lineup, how he was nailed. So you do the right things, you can pitch in this ballpark.
10: Don't try to strike everybody out, just go in there and let that defense work for you. It was great tonight.
9: Well, it was a fantastic win. The A's really needed this. Ended the 10-game losing streak, 15-1. The most runs they've scored here at the ballpark in West Sacramento. Let's enjoy this. We'll see everybody tomorrow, and your phone calls are up next.
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23: 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Hernandez the first. 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
26: It's not a country club!
24: And the rest.
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24: This is A's Talk.
28: You guys didn't ask for my hot take. Go ahead, Michael, what's your hot take?
24: Here's your host.
28: He's like the kid, why can't I be a part of it? Can I play in the game?
24: Michael Barabolt.
29: Did you edit that?
30: Karate Kid did. Isn't it great?
29: So we're now on the fourth different open for A's Talk this year.
30: That's what happens when you shake things up.
29: And now we're already at two different opens for the second half of the season. What's going to be different about tomorrow?
30: I don't know, Mike. I can't look that far ahead. I have to focus on what's in front of me now. That's coach talk.
29: Which one are you going to add? Where's the come on, Mike? Where's the...
30: Oh, yeah, that's gone now. Yeah, I mean, well, I don't know. That's kind of sacred. If you want to, I mean, it's right here.
0: Come on, Mike.
29: I mean, you never play the thank you, Mike, but it's always come on, Mike, like I'm doing something wrong.
30: You're lying. I play the thank you, Mike, all the time.
29: Okay, I wish that we could count how many times drops have been played. Like, I would love to know. I wish there were statistics on that. Because I guarantee you it's at least the come on, Mike, is double than the thank you, Mike.
30: Yeah. Be careful. Yeah. Anyway.
29: Be careful. What?
30: I don't know. Why do I have to be careful, Mike? Just thank you, Mike. I appreciate
29: it. Why do I have to be careful?
30: Nothing. Never mind. Anyways, great win tonight.
29: Are you gonna play the excellent point by Chris Carey?
30: Maybe. I don't know. I don't really like drops unless they're these like five I play over and over and over again.
29: Yeah. Pretty much.
1: Excellent point, Michael.
29: Well, that's an excellent point, Nate, there, actually. Hey, guys, the A's won. 15-1.
30: Forgot what this is like.
29: The 10-game losing streak is gone. The A's win at home. Most runs that the A's have scored in a game here in West Sacramento in the year and a half that the A's have played here. JT Ginn takes a no-hitter into the seventh. Second time this year he has done that, of course. He took one into the ninth in Angel Stadium back in May. And, you know, you look at, and I've detailed this earlier in the season with JT Ginn, one half of the G unit. And the G unit's going to go through some struggles. Gage Jump going through a little bit of a struggle, but, you know, he's still got the other half in JT Ginn. And you look at what he did, 6 1/3, just the one hit, 3 walks, 7 strikeouts. First pitcher to take a no hitter into the seventh inning twice in a season since Mark Mulder did it back in 2001. And JT Ginn has become the stopper for this team. The A's are now 12-7 in his starts. And you look at how well he's pitched here at home, and Towny just mentioned it right before they signed off on A's Cast on NBC Sports California. He's got a 2.77 ERA here. So you can pitch in this ballpark. It can be done. And he's done it time and time again. You look at Mark Leiter Jr., another guy who pitched tonight, had a scoreless inning. He has pitched well here. He has the best bullpen ERA by a reliever here in West Sacramento. So it can be done. So all the excuses about, well, it's hard to pitch here. You know, we have this, that. No problem for JT Ginn. No problem for many pitchers who have come here.
30: Ginn striking out the side immediately was awesome. That was great.
29: You could tell, like in the first inning, you could tell he strikes those guys out, two of them looking. You're like, damn, this guy's on today. This guy's on. And then you could tell, like in the first inning, you could tell he strikes those guys out, two of them looking. You're like, damn, this guy's on today. This guy's on. And then he, you know, he strikes out Abrams to start the second, walks a couple but gets out of it. And then it just started building. And, you know, once you get to the seventh, that's when you're like, okay, well, we're now on no-hitter alert. It's official. We're on no-hitter watch. And he allows a single to Ruiz and ends up getting pulled from the game, which I thought, I don't know.
30: It was too early.
29: 82 pitches. Come on. Let's let him go.
30: Seventh? I was a little scared, Michael, with the bullpen coming. It's like, what was it 8-0 or 9-0 at that point?
29: I believe it was 8 at that point.
30: I definitely got a little scared, I'll be honest. Or a little hesitant. And I was disappointed to see him go out, especially, I mean, he was dealing. He gives up one hit. I don't know. Maybe let him finish the seventh. I'm not a manager.
29: That's high-level analysis.
30: I know.
29: Right there.
30: I know. I'm an idiot. But
29: that's an excellent point, Nate.
30: It did fire me up a little bit, though. I don't like. I love watching JT Ginn, listening to JT Ginn, all that stuff. And he was pitching great. He gives up one hit. You know, the world wasn't falling apart.
29: He's starting to become that guy. And that guy is someone that just goes out on the mound and just fights and is a bulldog. And that's a trait that the Athletics have been missing here in 2026, is that fighter, that bulldog mentality, that feeling of you're going to go out in the field and you are going to dominate the guy in front of you. You're up at the plate, you're going to dominate this at bat. You're on the mound, you're going to dominate this at bat. I mean, that's the mentality I think the A's need to start having, and Mark Kotze alluded to it postgame. Just having that screw you mentality, we're going to go out there, we're going to win, We're going to do things right. We're going to catch the ball. We're going to pitch the ball. We're going to hit the ball. We're going to do all the little things to win. And that's what they did tonight. Look, and it results in 15 runs. Now, obviously, you're not going to score 15 runs a night, but it was just what the A's needed after the clobbering last night, 23-4. You come back, win 15-1. The game was out of reach, especially after that six-run seventh, where I believe the score was 14-0 at that point. And for the kids out there, yes, it was a six-run seventh inning. Nate, are you caught up on that joke?
30: I have no idea. I can't even begin to fathom what you're talking about, Michael. I have no clue.
0: Come on, Mike.
29: Yeah, well, when you're around teenagers, you hear all the new lingo that goes on.
30: Why are you hanging out with teenagers, Mike?
29: Oh, yeah, because I just hang out with them. That's what I do.
30: Oh, that's not good.
29: Yeah, no, it's bad. It's bad. A's win. It's good stuff. Let's have you guys call in. 833-65-2278. Let's hear from you. Joshua Kuroda-Grauer, another hit tonight. He continues to be a great story. Tyler Soderstrom, another home run. Back-to-back games. He's homered. Seventh time he's done that in his short big league career. Jacob Wilson, three hits. Now four of his last seven that he's had multiple hits in. So, you know, you look at what Wilson's doing, and you look at his at-bats tonight, and these were the Jacob Wilson-like at-bats, right? These were, you watch these at-bats tonight, and these were like, yeah, that's Jacob Wilson. That's what he does. That's what he does. He goes the opposite way. You know, he hits a ball over the ballpark, two pitches into the game, gets the offense going, gets the crowd going. By the way, the crowd was great tonight. And just kind of, it felt like there was a weight lifted off the shoulders when the A's scored, because they have a lead. During the 10-game losing streak, they had a lead for exactly one half of an inning. Pretty crazy. But the A's do get the win, 15-1 the final. They scored five in the first, added on a pair of runs, or a one run in the second, a pair of runs in the sixth. Sixth in the seventh, and then one more in the eighth. Only one run off the position player, although, I mean, kind of disappointing.
30: Oh, so
29: I'm finding the negative here.
30: Yeah, good job.
29: I'm turning into Cody.
30: Yeah, you're doing the reverse.
29: I'm finding the negative. But yeah, I am doing the reverse.
30: You're finding the turd in the diamond pile.
29: Oh, wow.
30: How's that? You like that? Just came up with that. That's pretty good, huh?
29: That's an excellent point, Nate.
30: Thanks.
29: Let's get out to the phone lines. Jeff and the Sid, start us off. What do you got for us?
1: 6-7. 6-7. Come on, Nate.
30: Oh, my goodness.
29: He's coming out firing.
1: He didn't take that cue. Wow, man. You know, Michael, I'm wondering if Nate doesn't want to watch Moneyball because it'll mean he has to do a whole bunch of drop-ins. He'll have to work.
29: We already have all the Moneyball drops. We got all the money drops already. He doesn't have to do anything.
1: Okay, and so he just has to hit the button. When are they coming up? Come on, Nate.
29: That's all he's got to do is push buttons.
1: Payoffs! So, anyway, this was...
29: Jeff's on one tonight.
30: Jeff's on his phone from 2002, I think. He's on his Motorola Razr, Jeff. What's up with your mic?
1: Oh, I actually used to have one of those. You're psychic.
30: I believe it, yeah.
1: Let's see. Is that better?
30: No, but what do you got?
1: Now? Can you hear me now?
30: Yeah, it's all right. Yeah. Can you hear me now?
1: Okay. Well, I've got a microphone that, you know, I think maybe bugs crawled in the micro jack because nobody uses them anymore. It took me a while to find a good old Sony with a mini plug. So we won't mention the other football score, but are the A's a football team now? Football score last night? I'm not going to say what it was. You all know. 23. Oh God.
29: Those would be two odd football scores, 23-4 and 15-1. Those are odd football scores. That might be good for a scoregami.
1: It's scoregami. Are they chasing FIFA or what? Trying to get into football? Or is that soccer out of the park? All right, listen, you guys. I wanted to find out what was being discussed concerning a knuckleball pitcher. I was hoping Tony would stay on tonight. You know, live from the Sid, it's Saturday night. And it's a bummer because he and I used to talk about, or I did anyway, talk about bringing on a knuckleball pitcher to throw everybody off because they're such a rare endangered species these days. Nobody, what the hell was that pitch? Is that even legal? Is that a spitball? What is it? Split finger, spit fork, curse, screw, knuckleball? Nope. Knuckleball. just knuckleball. And Ken and Johnny were talking about it earlier, and I wondered, I had a call come in I had to take. I wondered if you guys remember the context of who they might be talking about, was discussing maybe getting a knuckleball pitcher in here, and if they had one in mind. The Padres had one a couple of years ago. I don't know if he ever actually stuck in the majors. And they ended up with R. Miller, you know, Mason. So maybe they didn't need him anymore. You guys have any response to that? And who's pitching tomorrow?
29: In terms of who's pitching tomorrow, Jeff, thanks for the phone call. Jacob Lopez will be opposed by Foster Griffin, a couple of southpaws. Should be interesting. Foster Griffin having a very nice year, 10-2, a 2.77 ERA. And Jacob Lopez has looked a lot better since coming back from AAA, starting in the bullpen. Opened that game, I want to say it was last Saturday, for Aaron Civale, and looked really good, and then was put back into the rotation after Civale was DFA'd. And today, Aaron Civale was traded to the Chicago Cubs among a flurry of roster moves. But I can't recall what Ken and Johnny were talking about in terms of a knuckleball pitcher for the Padres. I may have to do some research on that, Jeff. And maybe we'll get back to you a little bit later on in the show. Coming up next, we'll get some more of your phone calls here on A's Talk.
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31: Going back, Lyle. He's at the track. He will turn and watch it fly. On the first pitch in the bottom of the first, Jacob Wilson, a towering drive over the wall in dead left field. His fifth home run, and it's 1-0 Athletics.
29: Nice to see that from Jay Willie in the leadoff spot, going deep. First of three hits tonight for Jacob Wilson, 3-for-6 on the night. And he does what Jacob Wilson does. and second career leadoff home run. He did that May 25th of last year against the Phillies here in West Sacramento in the second three-hit game of the season. And now, very quietly, Jacob Wilson has a six-game hitting streak. So you hope he can keep that up and keep doing what Jacob Wilson does. All right, George, what do you got for us tonight?
5: Nate, Michael, JT Ginn was doing some French kissing with that no-hitter again. A little ooh la la.
30: Dude. All right.
5: And
29: Why am I picturing that now?
5: Say, that no-hitter was getting closer and closer. That's all I got to say. But Jeff from the Cid is right. Matt Waldron from the San Diego Padres. Well, he was pitching today. Matt Waldron is the guy who he meant. I know what he's talking about. He knows what he's talking about. And I would like to honor also Robert from Portland because he had a fabulous request a few episodes ago. And I'd like to ask two Jeopardy questions. We might need some Jeopardy music. Nate, please. I'm going to ask you guys some two Jeopardy questions.
29: Is this another George request?
5: Hey, I do what I do. We're having fun. Okay.
30: Yeah, right. I think he contributes enough to requests. You know, he's got a lot of knowledge.
5: Yes.
29: I'm okay with it.
5: Yeah. Okay. Michael and Nate, this question for both of you. What color did Carlos Cortez dye his hair next? Michael,
29: what color
5: Nate,
29: should he?
30: So this there's not an answer?
29: So there's no right or wrong answer?
5: I'll give you the answer.
30: Okay.
5: I'll give you the answer. Just Michael and Nate, go ahead.
30: I'll just say Kelly Green.
5: Ooh, that's good.
29: Let's go purple.
5: Ooh.
29: What is purple?
5: I was going to go with what is neon green? Neon green. What is neon green? Okay. And the second one is...
29: For 500, Alex.
5: Who is that NPB... we can do it for the Daily Double. And who is that NPB pitcher pitching tomorrow for the Washington Nationals?
29: Foster Griffin.
5: Bingo. And I'm highlighting Foster Griffin because he's a lefty and he has all kinds of pitches, like seven or six different pitches. And I remember Andy called up. And I remember Andy called up about Che Langelier hitting the ball the other way. I think the A's should hit the ball the other way against Foster Griffin. And I think they should foul off a lot of those two-strike pitches because he's going to throw a curveball, splitter, a sinker. He's going to throw so many different pitches. If you don't like it, foul it off. If it's close, foul it off. Don't wait for the ABS system. Foul it off. Run up his pitch clock and take him out the game by hitting the ball the other way. And Foster Griffin's a fabulous pitcher.
29: You want to hear his pitch mix? All six?
5: Go for it.
29: Or all seven, actually.
5: Go for it. Yes.
29: Cutter, four-seamer, sweeper, curve, changeup, sinker, and splitter.
5: And the A's should have signed him, which I requested for this season, but A's did not. He's only $5.5 million. We should have got him, but he's pitching great, and we got him. He's an all-star, and we just got to foul off his pitches, hit it the other way, and just get some base runners moving, and we're going to score and win tomorrow. Okay? Have a good one, you guys.
29: Thanks, George. You know, I'm looking at his Baseball Savant page. He spreads his pitches out pretty consistently for the most part. I mean, your outliers are going to be he throws the cutter 32% of the time and the splitter about 6% of the time. But you look at his other five pitches, it's pretty, you know, close to how much he throws it. The four-seamer, 16%. The sweeper, 14%. Changeup, 10%. Curveball, 10%. Sinker, 10%. So you don't know what you're going to get when the ball is coming out of this guy's hand. It's going to be very interesting to watch tomorrow. And in a day game, it's going to be warm. We'll see how the A's respond to Foster Griffin. I didn't know I was getting into a little Jeopardy. I like it.
30: Yeah. Yeah.
29: I used to watch a little Jeopardy. You know the show that I like right now? I don't know if you've seen it on it's on Channel 2, the Fox affiliate in the Bay Area. It's the 1% Club.
30: Have
29: you seen that show?
30: No.
29: So it's basically they ask questions, so it'll start at 100%. They have 100 people playing the game. And they'll say, this is the 100% question, which means everyone they surveyed got right. Then it'll be, I think, 95, then 90, then 80, 70, all the way down. And then the 1% is obviously the last question, and I think you can win up to $100,000.
30: Interesting.
29: So it's very interesting. And you'll see a lot of people get out like in the middle rounds, and then you'll see maybe 10 to 12 people are still there in the 15, 10% question, and then it's really interesting. I do encourage you to check it out. The questions, they really make you think.
30: Okay.
29: Like, it's not just, you may think there's an obvious answer, but you always got to think, okay,
30: Is it multiple choice? Okay.
29: Well, not most of the questions are not.
30: All right.
29: So I'm trying to think on the spot right now of like what an example question would be. But yeah, it's a very interesting, check it out, the 1% Club. Very, very interesting. Not so salty tonight, Tom.
13: Gentlemen, Michael, our assistant GM, Nate.
30: Hey.
13: You know, when in Rome.
29: Assistant to the GM.
13: GM on tonight. I'm sorry.
29: And I'm the patient
13: the
29: psycho whisperer, according to George.
13: The patient. So you're the PP-dub, patient psycho whisperer. All right. I wonder if you could cue up the Jeopardy music again, because I have a question for you both. It's a very important question.
30: Okay, give me a second.
13: All right. All right, wonderful here. I'll pause for a moment here. Oh, there it is. All right. So, we know that Billy Beane famously always says that the A's have to be within 7 games to not be a seller at the deadline. Question for you both. How many games would they have to be by September 1st to be a contender still?
29: 3.
30: Oh, man.
13: I'm going somewhere with this.
30: Yeah,
13: three,
30: I think it really, I mean, it depends on the
29: division.
30: Because
29: you think about it, you're going to have so many teams to jump still at that point. So you're basically adding another 3 games with based on how many, like, each team you have to jump. In my mind, you're adding another game because you need them to lose if you don't have any head-to-heads with them. And you look at the wild card right now, the third wild card is occupied by the Red Sox. So you have the Mariners, the Twins, the Orioles, the Astros, the Blue Jays, and the Tigers right now ahead of you. So you're going to have to jump at least half of those teams from now until then. So you're looking at jumping at least 3 or 4 of those teams just to get to September alone.
13: Yeah, you know, I'd rather just look at 8 games back in the division. You know, it's unfortunate that Texas won again. They would have only been 7 back. I think if they can be within 5 games on September 1st, they could have a shot. So they're 8 games back. So we are in mid-July. So between now and through the month of August, if they can just pick up 3 games on the lowly Rangers and the rest, I think they could be within 5 games on September 1st. And I'd say they have a shot. What say you? Is 5 games doable by September 1st? Or is that still too much of a hurdle?
29: You know, it's going to be a lot. If you're five behind Texas still, you're going to have 3 starting with them on the 31st of August, and then you're done with the Rangers. Now, you do have 7 with Seattle, and you have 4 with Houston.
13: Mm-hmm.
29: I just think, even still, you're going to be relying on them to lose, and the A's are going to have to play unbelievable baseball just to get to that point.
13: All right, fair enough. Last question. And once again, this is directed towards our assistant to the general manager.
30: Uh-oh.
13: This is a question for you, Nate.
30: Okay.
29: Yeah, why aren't you asking him? He's the one making the decisions,
30: yeah.
29: Not me. I'm just the guy that takes
30: phone
29: calls.
30: Well, here we go, Michael. Here we go. He's about to ask.
13: All right, well, this is a very GM-y question. All right, Nate, our assistant to the GM. Who, from who you saw today, are our for sure Vegas guys, and is Carota Grauer one of them? Thanks, guys.
30: Okay. All right. I think that's a good question. That's a great question. It's a tough one to answer, but I think from today, the obvious, Jacob Wilson. I'd say Langoliers for the first year, Soderstrom. I'm going to hold off on Carota Grauer. Probably not Heim. Butler, I think he kind of has to be, right?
29: You're missing a big one.
30: Well, I'm getting there. Are you talking about Kurtz?
29: Yeah.
30: Well, he wouldn't play today. He said today.
29: Obviously,
30: I mean, Kurtz, I'm going to assume Kurtz, contract, whatever. I think they figure out Kurtz, and we have Langoliers for 1 year.
29: He's still going to have 3 more years of team control.
30: I'm going to turn off this Jeopardy music.
29: He'll still have 3 more years of team control when the A's get to Vegas.
30: Okay, well, pitching-wise, I think just JT Ginn. I think that's it.
29: These are just the pitchers that pitched today.
30: Yes. I mean, that was the question.
29: Luis Medina's not on that list, you don't think?
30: I don't know.
29: You're giving up on him already?
30: I'm not giving up on anyone. This is 2 years away. I'm not giving up on anybody. I'm just saying I think JT Ginn, the way he's pitched, I think he'll continue to pitch this well. I think he'll be a veteran on the staff. And, I think the only two that are kind of locks to be there are JT and Gage Jump, but Gage Jump didn't pitch today. Okay, Corona Grauer. I'll say yes. Yeah, I think he's going to keep it up. Obviously, he's not going to be batting .415 through Vegas, but I think he'll be around. Outside of that, it's pretty tough to say. McNeil, no. Cortez, I don't think so. Walton just got here. Heim, he'll be bouncing around a bit. I think that's pretty much everyone today. What do you think?
29: I'm just making sure you didn't miss anybody.
30: I don't think
29: that. Barclay Jr., he pitched today. I don't care about him.
30: Listen, Logan, I'm not trying to trash these guys. I'm just trying to give an answer, a real answer. I really think it's just JT Ginn. I could be wrong, and I'll happily be wrong. That's fine. I just think it's just him, especially since the A's just let go of their pitching coach. There's going to be some big changes, right? There's going to be some stuff. Maybe, yeah.
29: You're the assistant to the GM. You're in these meetings. You're in these conversations.
30: All right. Well, that's my answer, and I think it's a great question for Salty Tom. Not so Salty Tom tonight.
29: Should we play like a little game of Jeopardy at some point this year? Like just come up with some random trivia? Because that was actually kind of fun.
30: That was Robert's idea. Kinda. I don't really know what he was pitching that night. I think maybe he had a couple flowing through him when he was pitching that idea. But yes, I think we could put something together.
29: A's theme trivia or A's talk trivia?
30: Oh, dude, I'm just going to be exposed as such an idiot if we do that. I mean, I already am. Like, everyone knows I'm a dumb idiot. But if we do that, Michael, it's going to be a bad, bad look for me. Which is fine. It'll be funny. So I guess, yeah. I guess let's do that.
29: You just gave us like 3 drops in that sentence alone.
30: I know. It's crazy. Like everyone that calls into this show, especially the psychos. I mean, it's an open secret. Everyone knows. They know more than me, and they ask me these questions. And I just, you know, I know they're all laughing at me in their group chat. I know it's true, but you know, we could do that. It'd be funny. I'd be a better question asker than answerer.
29: Thank God I'm not in that group chat. Nor do I want to be.
30: Anyways,
29: I don't even know what goes on. I don't even care what goes on.
30: I bet there's
29: some
30: good pictures.
29: I don't want to know. Coming up next, we'll get back out to the phone lines and wrap things up on A's Talk.
14: Here's the pitch. And it's a hit.
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0: Did you?
1: What?
0: Did you record that?
1: I don't know what that's from. I just have it. 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
1: Did you say that on the air?
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1: Okay.
0: And I totally did not mean to say it that way.
1: Yeah.
0: And it came out, and it's now on social media forever.
1: John and Kenny, huh? I will never call him that. I'll call Johnny John.
0: Well, I didn't call them that. That was just in the video.
1: Okay.
0: The social media video that Cody and I did to promote Ace Total Access that day. All right. 12:30. We'll see you guys tomorrow. Thank you for listening to A's Talk. Nate Littlefield back in our studio. Michael Bearbald here at the ballpark. We'll talk to you all tomorrow.
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14: 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Mitchell just admires it. It has gone over the pool. And the A's lead 10-7. What a shot from Soderstrom.
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0: policies that could only have kneecapped a flailing industry, there would not be many shares left to give. Restrictive work rules, limited management flexibility, and dramatically increased downtime, strict overtime and max hour rules meant it was unworkably difficult to lay off workers during periods of low demand, and they'd be paid a premium while doing less than ever. Overly generous retirement benefits, guaranteed costs, would extend for many decades even after operations dwindled, and then incredibly irrational labor demands only grew as foreign competition further gutted the U.S. auto industry. Few policies better demonstrated this dynamic than the 1980s-era job bank, which granted auto workers most of their pay with little or no productive work in their role as the roles were eliminated. People began to flee Detroit. Detroit has collapsed now as a city. By the way, there's a big story in the New York Times about the automotive electric vehicle industry and how that whole industry has now collapsed. The American automotive industry is running away as fast as possible from the electric vehicle surge. And why? Because Americans don't want them. Other people might, but Americans don't. And the government, run by the left, tried to dictate electric vehicles when the Trump administration came in and got rid of the mandates from the government. The whole industry collapsed. GM actually announced a number of vehicles that would be coming out, would be electric powered, and never actually released them. They scrapped them. Ford scrapped the Ford Lightning. Their planned, what they called high-speed train for the roads, electric-powered high-speed car that could be charged up very quickly and go 350 miles. They never even rolled it out. They advertised it, they showed people it, and then they refused to actually manufacture it. People don't want electric cars in the country. Some do, most people don't. And the demands have collapsed. And what you find more and more now is that the left is insisting on things that people do not want. The left is insisting on strategies for government that Americans don't want. And they have to force them on us. Look at the temperature controls on our thermostats. My power company offers me credits if I will give them access to my thermostat to raise and lower it as demand is warranted, and I refuse. In some states, like California, you're not allowed to opt out of it anymore. The power company gets to come into your house remotely without telling you and raise your thermostat on the highest days when you want it cool in your house, and you're not allowed to change it. They lock you out of it. People don't like what socialism is giving them. In New York City, there's a housing shortage. There's a housing shortage in New York City because landlords would rather leave their rental property empty than rent out to people who they can't evict. Or because rent control costs them so much money and they can't actually make the money back enough to be able to make it profitable for them to rent. People are handing properties back to banks. They're defaulting on loans. And it's because of the socialist vision of America where you have a good thing today and someone else shoulders the cost later in life. You know, the thing about the left is that they have no sense of history. And you're starting to see the progressive right also has no sense of history. It's kind of a hallmark of progressivism that you don't have a sense of history. You don't believe that you can learn anything useful from the past. And history begins for you today. It really is a common hallmark of the left that they don't feel like they need to learn history, that they don't feel like history matters to them. History is for them today. And they ignore the pattern. They ignore it, and we are doomed to repeat it. And we are doomed time and time again to see the failures in history recirculate by progressives who just can't stop doing things over and over and over again. We're going to see that here in this country with the left, as they re-embrace failed ideas and implement them in our large cities where the left can take over. The left can only take over in large cities that have become increasingly progressive and isolated from the rest of America. And once they do that, and they employ these policies, the cities will start to collapse, and we will be back to a 1970s era New York that is dangerous for people to live in and dangerous for people to visit. And of course, they will blame the man and they will blame the wealthy. I mean, Kathy Hochul, the governor there, is already blaming rich people from fleeing New York City. Well, they're fleeing New York City because they would love to live there, but their homes are going to be taxed more than they have been in the past. They are going to be attacked for their wealth. They're not going to be safe in their homes. And so they're leaving. They're going where they're wanted. They're going to places like Florida. The problem is some of them are taking their voting there as well. And we don't want these people to go to those places and vote the way they used to vote. Got to tell you guys, the chickens will come home to roost. As George Will once said, every 25 years or so, Americans have to be reminded why they hate socialism. We're about to be very vividly reminded why we hate it when America's cities start collapsing under the weight of democratic socialist policies.
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2: To the phones we go. Dave in Edgewater, Florida, you are up next on the show. Welcome.
15: Hi, Eric. Good to talk with you again.
2: Thank you.
15: Yeah, I just want to compliment you. I've been reading. Actually, I was coming out of surgery yesterday and heard the third hour of your program and was probably never more impacted by anything you said about the problem with the swamp, that it was broke a law, was that it broke our trust. And I wanted to say, I just think you have become the conscience of the conservative movement, even as Barry Goldwater wrote that book years ago. And we need a conscience. We need for the Lord to forgive us our sins, as we forgive those who trespass against us. And we as a government are sinning, and we need to turn from our wicked ways and repent. And ultimately, I think you and I agree that a third great awakening and reformation is what this nation really needs, not Amen. Just more politics.
2: Yeah, well, listen, Dave, thank you very much for the kind words. I really do appreciate it a ton. And for the kind words of others, I got to tell you, I wasn't surprised by some people reading my morning piece about the corruption our side is dealing with and hitting the unsubscribe button. Some people not very happy with me holding my own side accountable, but I think it's got to be done. If we don't clean up our own side, the voters do it for us, and that's a painful thing to go through. Then the left needs to clean up their side, and they're not doing it either. There is a news that has just hit from the New York Post. Very, very interesting. We got Ruben Galeo is the senator from Arizona. He was Eric Swalwell's wingman in the House of Representatives and then the Senate. They went everywhere together, and there are lots of allegations that they engaged in all sorts of sordid behaviors together. He also came out defending Graham Plantner, among others, and now the New York Post is reporting that Ruben Galeo had sexual relations with two House staffers. The 46-year-old lawmaker admitted to the two relationships, both with aides to Texas Democrats, to a source, while a second person said they recently learned of the romantic entanglements. Now, Ruben Galeo is also a man who left his wife for a mistress when his wife was 9 months pregnant. Tells you everything you need to know about this guy. He has continued to pal around with some of the most deviant members of Congress, including Swalwell, Plantner, and others. The guy himself is rumored to have engaged in all sorts of deviant behaviors, and it's starting to come out about him now. Just another predator in the Democratic Party coming forward. The Republicans have all sorts of problems, but there's a pattern with this particular guy and his deviant behaviors. Lots and lots of deviancy from Galeo, and I suspect we're going to find out about more sex scandals and sexual harassment coming from this guy. Again, this is a man who left his very pregnant wife for his mistress, which just is a sign of poor character to begin with, and then hung out with and engaged in lots of shenanigans with Eric Swalwell and only threw him under the bus when it became a political liability for himself. More political liabilities are coming. Now, you got a tech liability, possibly. 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
29: President Trump is responding to the deaths of two U.S. service members in an Iranian attack. Trump told the New York Post Saturday their deaths were, quote, a shame, but they died because they don't want to see Iran have a nuclear weapon. The two soldiers were killed in an Iranian attack on a site in Jordan. And President Trump is fuming over heavy smoke from Canadian wildfires. Rob Martier has this story.
30: President Trump threatened to raise tariffs to cover the costs associated with unhealthy air quality. On social media Friday, Trump said we're holding Canada responsible and that the cost of the pollution must be added to the tariffs that Canada is paying. The president added that Canada was not properly maintaining their forests and brush terrain, and the United States is being unnecessarily invaded by filthy, polluted, and unhealthy air. Canadian Prime Minister Mark Carney blamed the fires on climate change, which he said is the responsibility of all countries, including the U.S. I'm Rob Martier.
29: And I'm Jim Forbes.
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2: Review for you on Gone with the Wind, or how Netflix, this is real, Netflix describes one of the most famous movies ever made. I quote, a 1939 American Civil War epic known for its racism. To learn more about Black lives in America, search Black Lives Matters. That is how Netflix describes this epic of the Civil War. Back in 2020, in the George Floyd rioting era, John Ridley, who is John Ridley? I forgot now who he was. Oh, yeah, that's right, an American screenwriter and television director and showrunner. He has been involved with Let It Fall, Los Angeles, the American Crime Anthology series, among other things. He took to the pages of the Los Angeles Times and wrote HBO Take Down Gone with the Wind. Congratulations to Warner Media on its launch of HBO Max, he declared at the time. As an HBO subscriber, I am excited about the breadth of programming and films offered on the platform. While I'm sure a streaming service will continue to improve with time, I have one request. Please consider removing Gone with the Wind. As a filmmaker, I get that movies are often snapshots of moments in history. They reflect not only the attitudes and opinions of those involved in their creation, but also those of the prevailing culture. As such, even the most well-intentioned films can fall short in how they represent marginalized communities. Gone with the Wind, however, has its own unique problem. It doesn't just fall short with regard to representation. It is a film that glorifies the antebellum South. It is a film that, while it is not ignoring the horrors of slavery, pauses only to perpetuate some of those painful stereotypes of people of color. It is a film that, as part of the narrative of the lost cause, romanticizes the Confederacy in a way that continues to give legitimacy to the notion that the secessionist movement was something more or better or more noble than what it was, a bloody insurrection to maintain the right to own, sell, and buy human beings. Let me be clear. I don't believe in censorship. That's what he says. I don't believe in censorship, but he wants Gone with the Wind relegated to a vault in Burbank, California. That was in 2020. The call to get rid of Gone with the Wind, one of the most famous and to this day, the most popular movies ever made. Peak wokeism back in the day. By the way, question. Do you know who won the first Oscar as a black person? Question. Any idea? When was the first Oscar given to a black actor or actress? You have any idea? Well, I know. I know the answer. That would be 1939, Gone with the Wind. The actress Hattie McDaniel, who, by the way, was pilloried for her betrayal of Scarlett O'Hara's maid and her loyalty as being a maid, though a slave, and when criticized, said that she would rather be paid $700 a week for portraying a maid than taking $7 a week by being a maid. The NAACP at the time accused her of being an Uncle Tom for being in Gone with the Wind. If you've never seen Gone with the Wind, I recommend it to you. Its premiere was in Atlanta, Georgia. Margaret Mitchell famously lived in Atlanta. You can tour the Margaret Mitchell house. And yet it is, I gotta say, it's wild to me, the hatred for this movie. Does it portray the South favorably? To a degree, it does. Does it portray the horror of war? Yes, it does. What it also portrays is a woman idealizing her home and family and who will stop at nothing to save it. Her Scarlett O'Hara's mother dies of typhoid fever. Her father has lost his mind. Her home, plantation, Tara, is pillaged by Union troops and the fields are left untended, and she does everything she can to save her family, herself working in the cotton fields to keep it going. You should watch the movie. You should read the book. I got to be honest with you, I actually don't have a lot of patience for the movie. It's 221 minutes long. It is a massive movie. It has actually has an intermission in the movie. The movie is so long. But it was actually a brilliantly done movie, and it won all the awards in Hollywood. I mean, let me just go through the list of it won Outstanding Production, Best Director. Clark Gable was nominated for Best Actor. Vivian Leigh won for Best Actress. Olivia de Havilland won for Best Supporting Actress, or was nominated for Best Supporting Actress, but lost to Hattie McDaniel, who won it. Sidney Howard won Best Screenplay. Lynn Wheeler won Best Art Direction. Ernest Haller won Best Cinematography for Color Film. Back in the day, they had Best Cinematography for Color and for Black and White. Hal Kern and James Newsom, Newcorn won for Best Film Editing. It was nominated for Best Original Score, nominated for Best Sound Recording, nominated for Best Visual Effects. Got an honorary special award for the achievement of the use of color to enhance the dramatic mood. And it got an honorary technical achievement award for the use of coordinated equipment. It won all sorts of awards. And again, with Hattie McDaniel becoming the first African-American to win an Academy. Now to Olivia de Havilland from the same movie, who was also nominated. But ironically, Hattie McDaniel was racially segregated from her co-stars. She and her escort had to sit at a separate table at the back of the room. An amazing accomplishment for this movie. I don't defend all the depictions in the movie. I don't defend the Confederacy. Not a fan of the Confederate flag. Not a fan of the Confederacy that, ironically, was far more socialist than the United States at the time in its constitution and its disrespect for private property rights, among other things. There's no reason for you to call in and relitigate these matters. I'm just saying the left has still lost their minds when it comes to this stuff, and they're still percolating out there, and they still justify themselves, and they still are censorious, and they still wish to revise history, and they still wish to condemn parts of history, and they still wish to control our history and the telling of our history, and they still wish to put their demands on us as a people, and I, for the life of me, cannot understand why we are allowing these people on the left to be emboldened in this country, and why people on the right cannot figure out that if we do not get on our A game and push back, these people are actually going to get elected. I did not mean to be a broken record today. I did not mean to spend my entire day warning you about the rise of the left, and I did not mean to constantly come back to policing our own side. But if you aren't bothered by what you're hearing from the left, if you're not bothered by the Democrats nominating a bunch of anti-American people, you should be. And you should be concerned to the extent that our side makes it easy for them. Tonight, the President of the United States intends to address the nation. I don't really know that I believe the rumor that he's going to relitigate 2020. Maybe he is. The rumor is that he has evidence that the Chinese also wanted to interfere in the 2020 election. And that the CIA covered it up. There are many people who listen to my program who disagree with me and are convinced the 2020 election was stolen. My question is, where are the indictments? Maybe they will come. Not a person has been indicted for stealing the election. The president, I'm told, might make a statement on Iran. You know, J.D. Vance has been out trying to defend the deal that he concocted with Iran, a deal so bad the president said that the Iranians had no intention of keeping it, and he started bombing them again. J.D. Vance blames the Jews. Literally went on Joe Rogan's show yesterday, and J.D. Vance blamed the Jews, said it's a Jewish plot in this country to turn people against the deal. He sounds much like one of the hyper-progressive leftists. Keep in mind that the president's chief of staff told J.D. Vance he needed to get offline, that she has regularly complained he's a bit of a conspiracy theorist and too online. And when you start blaming Israel for an orchestrated effort in this country to sabotage the deal with Iran when Iran itself sabotaged the deal, you got issues. You sound very much like the woke left these days. You sound very much like the Democratic Socialists. In fact, J.D. Vance embraces a lot of socialist economic policies. My question for the president, should he choose to relitigate the issue of 2020 instead of making a case for why we need to be preserving a Republican majority in 2026, is what are you going to do when the socialists get into the House and impeach you? The president doesn't seem to be that committed to winning in 2026 if he wants to relitigate 2020. And for those of you, there are still some who say, well, we can't win in 2026 without dealing with 2020. How did we win in 2024? If you can't win 2026 without relitigating 2020, how do you explain the win in 2024 where the president won the popular vote? You know, in 2020, the president controlled the White House. The president controlled the FBI. The president controlled the Department of Justice. The president controlled the FBI. The Republicans controlled Georgia. The Republicans controlled Arizona. The Republicans controlled Pennsylvania. The Republicans controlled all of these states, and yet they lost. And in 2024, the GOP didn't control Pennsylvania. The GOP didn't control Arizona. The GOP didn't control the White House. The GOP didn't control the FBI. The GOP didn't control the Pentagon. The GOP didn't control the Department of Justice. The GOP did not control the strings of the elections of this country. And somehow they won the popular vote. And we've done nothing about 2020. We've had no indictments about 2020. So why spend our time relitigating 2020 when we need to be focused on stopping the socialists who are here at our doorsteps today, who want to censor movies like Gone with the Wind, who want to tell you what you can and cannot watch. They want to take our wealth away from us. They want to end our property rights. They want to end the Congress as we know it, end the presidency as we know it, end the Supreme Court as we know it, give states' rights to Washington, D.C., which in the Constitution is the Congress of the United States is given control of that land to protect the federal government interests. Y'all, we got real problems in the country in 2026, and the 2020 election ain't one of them. And yet, people just seem to be broken. I don't get it, people. I genuinely do not get why this is happening.
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2: Hello, welcome. It is Eric Erickson here. Let's go to Anthony. You're going to be the last caller today. Anthony, welcome.
16: Hey, I've called you before. I'm the guy from Ohio, and I've always told you, Eric, you need to get your tail up in the White House and do some business. Eric, you make me mad sometimes, man. Every time you tell the truth, I got to turn you off, and then I got to shake myself. Then I turn you back on. Eric, what you said about what Donald Trump has made on this finances, it almost makes me not want to listen to what they got to say tonight. I'm a conservative. I vote conservative. I've been voting conservative for over 45 years. But they've gotten worse. They've gotten worse over time. And I'm serious, man. I know you got people up there that listen to you, but you need to be in there, Eric. I'm sorry.
2: Well, listen, Anthony, I appreciate that you are in Ohio, so my wife can't find you and bury you under the quickcrete of the backyard because she would.
16: No, I'm in Georgia now. I'm in Georgia.
2: Oh, you're a drawer. Oh. I'm sorry. Listen. Yeah, my wife's going to hunt you down because, you know, she literally, I told this story to a buddy who actually works at Quick Creed, and I'm not making this up. I ran for office once and got myself elected. It was the worst job I ever had. And my wife literally keeps a bag of Quick Creed in our garage and says, if I ever ran for office again, me and whoever put me up to it are going under the rose bushes in the backyard and will not be coming out. So, Anthony, your days may be numbered if my wife finds out about this phone call. It is not happening. Also, I don't want the pay cut. At this point, I am on the verge of being able to get that NetJets subscription. I'm not there yet, but I'm getting close. And now I realize if you're in the White House, you get Air Force One. But still, it's not going to happen, folks. It's not going to happen. I have been in the arena. I appreciate those who do. And I got to tell you, I mean, think of Lindsey Graham. You know what Lindsey Graham's net worth was? He's been in Washington, D.C. since the 90s. His net worth was $1.5 million, which is actually not fantastic when you've had a pension and 401k as long as he has. This is a man who did not get wealthy in office, unlike many of his colleagues. And I just think that we have got to hold our side accountable, folks. Having both sides getting rich off the system breaks down respect and trust for the system. And again, this is not about breaking the law. This is about breaking the trust. And the trust matters in a day and age when people don't trust the experts. They don't trust the press. They don't trust the institutions. They trust the people. And it depends on who the people are and who the parties are. And when you breach the trust with the public as a person in political office, the people start to get disaffected and they're willing to turn their mind towards what can we do. And sometimes that leads to dangerous places like the rise of the Democratic Socialists. And we can't allow that to happen, my friends. We can't allow that to happen. It is a dangerous thing to see them on the rise and the president and the grifters around him profiting off his time in office. It's not good, and we've got to clean it up. We've got to hold our side accountable. We really have to hold our side accountable, and that includes the president of the United States. 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

0: to cover the cost associated with unhealthy air quality. On social media Friday, Trump said we're holding Canada responsible and that the cost of the pollution must be added to the tariffs that Canada is paying. The president added that Canada was not properly maintaining their forests and brush terrain, and the United States is being unnecessarily invaded by filthy, polluted, and unhealthy air. Canadian Prime Minister Mark Carney blamed the fires on climate change, which he said is the responsibility of all countries, including the U.S. I'm Rob Martier.
1: And I'm Jim Forbes. New York Mayor Zoran Mamdani said he's looking into the possibility of arresting Israeli Prime Minister Benjamin Netanyahu when he visits for the U.N. General Assembly. The mayor made the comment on the New York Times The Interview podcast. Mamdani said, quote, "I believe that Prime Minister Netanyahu belongs in The Hague. He's a war criminal who has been charged by the International Criminal Court. The ICC issued an arrest warrant for Netanyahu in 2024 for alleged war crimes and crimes against humanity in Palestine." Costco has added a new item to its food court menu. Rob Martier has this story.
0: Sure, the 50-gallon tub of mayonnaise is great, and there's nothing wrong with the 5,000-lumen flashlight. But after the cart is loaded, you've worked up an appetite. The retail giant now offers chicken strips, along with its other popular food court items. According to Costco, a single order includes 5 large chicken breast strips and a container of dipping sauce for $6.99. The item was tested in stores earlier this year and is now being offered at Costco warehouses nationally. I'm Rob Martier.
1: A new survey says confidence in the Supreme Court's decision-making is dropping among Americans. The Washington Post Ipsos poll found that nearly half of adults believe that the justices are following political ideology instead the rule of the law. The Supreme Court gave its final decisions of the term at the end of June, handing down sweeping rulings that boosted some of the Trump administration's policies. Overall, the poll found that 55% of Americans negatively view the Supreme Court's performance. And England will finish third in the 2026 FIFA World Cup following a 6-4 win over France from Miami, Florida. The English took a 4-0 lead into halftime before France stormed back in the second half to cut the game to 4-3. England sealed the win with the 6th goal in extra time after France's late surge. I'm Jim Forbes.
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10: Excuse me. I know you have a 9 o'clock, so I'll keep this short. I'm the business suit in the back of your closet. You wore me nearly every day before your office went, quote, casual. I used to be the CEO of your closet. Now I'm just that one intern no one ever talks to. I always thought you'd circle back with me, get granular, keep me in the pipeline. 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

0: America, welcome. It is Eric Erickson here across the nation. The phone number, 877-973-7425. Should you wish to be on the program, I would be very, very happy to have you. It is an open line Friday here. We must begin with the speech of the President of the United States. Donald John Trump, President, the 47th President, addressed the nation last night, talking about election interference claims. The most notable part of his claims were his claims about China. But I think the bigger stuff that is going to get dismissed by the press is the 270,000 individuals who are not American citizens who are registered to vote in the United States. Now, for those of you who know or are longtime listeners here, I have been dismissive of the claims of stolen election in the country. And I know many of you disagree. My point would be that last night would have been the perfect time for the president to announce indictments. Where are the indictments? If the election was stolen, where are the indictments? I actually think the president deserves a lot of credit for last night not relitigating the issue of the 2020 election and whether or not it was stolen. The rumors were he was going to claim illegitimacy of Georgia's senators. He did not do that about Raphael Warnock and John Ossoff. And the rumor was it was going to be a personal grievance session about 2020, and he did not do that. He actually did raise some very legitimate concerns and cast aspersions on the way that the blue states handle their elections. This is one of the more substantive claims the president made last night that I think that we should be mindful of.
1: Finally, to reveal just how vulnerable our elections continue to be, we are releasing the results of a stunning investigation by the Department of Homeland Security. According to the DHS review, state voter rolls and public records, they identified approximately 278,000 non-citizens who are registered to vote in federal elections. Since Democrat states refuse to share their voter files, the real number is actually much higher than that.
0: Listen, it makes sense. I'm glad the president raised the issue. And I do think, by the way, that there is a real substantive issue that needs to be addressed by the states when it comes to voter rolls. Now, there's something he didn't say, and this is relevant. There was no claim by the president related to the issue of stolen elections. Did these 270,000 plus people actually vote in an election? And that does matter because people do get registered to vote in this country. It does not mean that they actually voted. There's a separate list for people who voted. And I know it makes people mad when I point that out, but it is something that you do have to contend with, there is no claim per se that these individuals voted in an election. Is it concerning that they were registered to vote? It absolutely is concerning that these people are registered to vote. Absolutely is concerning. The question, however, becomes, did they actually participate in the voting process? And being registered to vote and participating in the process are two different things. That is something that we do have to keep in mind here. Now, all of that being said, the president's most substantive claims were about the Chinese involvement in the election. And this is something I think that we got to spend some time with. This is the president.
1: All they kept saying is, this is the most secure election in the history of our country. A standard, very pat line that was divvied out to say. The cover-up of this colossal security breach is even more disturbing in light of the additional information showing that China engaged in other election-related activities to undermine my first administration and our 2020 campaign. They did not want, and they just didn't want it. They fought like hell not to have it, Donald Trump, to win, and for good reason. The document goes on to further state that, quote, we assess that centralized election-related data repositories, such as voter registration databases, poll books, and other official election websites, are most vulnerable to exploitation, and adversaries could use this access to these systems to disrupt election processes within the United States of America.
0: Now, a couple of points here. One, he says could, not did. There's no evidence that it actually happened. In many states, my own state of Georgia, for example, the election machines are not connected to the internet, except at certain times to send updates. Then they're disconnected from the internet, so you can't get into them. A lot of people believe that you can hack into these systems. Most of them aren't actually online. The big one, though, is China. China, according to the president, hacked the voter rolls of 270 million Americans. Now, this is not a live read ad here, but, you know, I do an ad for Incogni, incogni.com/Eric. And if you use Incogni, there are people called data brokers, and data brokers sell your information. And some of the information they sell are your voter rolls. So when the president says China hacked our voter rolls, I'm curious to see what the data is, because China doesn't have to hack. China can just get. I myself get from the Georgia Secretary of State the voter roll in Georgia. It's publicly available information, and I think most people don't understand this. And so let me just explain this one to you as somewhat of an expert on this, because this is something I used to do for a living. Every state in the nation maintains a voter roll, and that voter roll has your voting history. So I can get your state data, and I can figure out your name, your address, your birthday, your voter ID number, which primaries you voted in, not just which year of primary you voted in, but whether you voted in the Democrat, Republican, Green Party, Libertarian Party, the nonpartisan ballot, whether you voted in the general election, which general elections you voted in. I can extrapolate whether you're a Republican or a Democratic voter based on your voter roll that I can get in many cases for free from secretaries of state around the nation. And that is the data according to the documentary evidence the president has provided. That's what China had. When he says China hacked the voter files of 270 million Americans, I don't know if China actually hacked the secretaries of state computers to get it or just called them up and said, we'd like this, please. That's what Incogni protects you against. See, they can't stop a data broker from getting your information. Incogni can't stop a data broker from getting your information. What they can do is stop the data broker from selling your information. Seems to not be a bad idea. So the data brokers in this country, they go compile the information and they get your, if you've bought a car. In fact, when I buy a car, I know to tell the car dealer not to sell my information. Did you know you can tell the car dealer don't sell your information, because oftentimes they will, and that's when you start getting the extended warranty calls and the calls about your car, et cetera, et cetera, et cetera, et cetera. That information goes to the data broker. Your voter file goes to the data broker. Your prescription drug records can go to data brokers. Your home mortgage information, your line of credit on your home, your line of equity goes. Your credit card purchases go, your cable bill goes, what you watch on television can all be compiled into these massive records. And the Chinese can get it, I can get it, you can get it. And then, you know what else? The telemarketers and advertisers can get it. So I can go onto YouTube, or I can go onto Facebook or Instagram, and I can say, I want to target people who are 25 to 35, who have voted in the last election, who subscribe to Field and Stream magazine, Golf Digest, who own a gun, who drive an SUV, who have kids. And I want to target an ad to that person. I can do that. And that's what the data brokers do. They sell me those people, their cell phone numbers and their email addresses. And then that's how I can do telemarketing phone calls. That's how I can do campaign targeting ads. I can go into YouTube and build that sort of profile. Sometimes not as exact on YouTube and Facebook as I can get for the data brokers. I can literally go to a data broker and say, I want the list of every white guy with who is married, with kids, who voted in the last election, who drives an SUV, who subscribes to these magazines, who owns a gun, and I want their email addresses and phone numbers. And that's how you get on the spam ads. And that's what the data marketers do, and that's what Incogni blocks, so you don't get that information. Like, my telemarketer phone calls have gone to zero on Incogni. So when the president says China got this information, China does not have to hack our servers to get this information. This information is readily available for purchase online. It sounds really bad until you realize what it is. I heard the president speaking about this last night, and I was like, wait a second. I can get that information. In fact, I've got it. If you live in Georgia, I've got your voter file. I got all that information about you in Georgia because I was a political consultant for years and did campaign management, and I'm just on the list, and every year I get the updated voter file. Now, the bigger issue is the 270,000 illegal aliens, and they shouldn't be in there. Part of the problem is that we have something in this country called the Motor Voter Bill. The Motor Voter Bill was written in the 1990s. My longtime, God rest his soul, senator in Georgia, Paul Coverdale, fought this legislation over this particular issue. When you get a driver's license, you're registered to vote. And when you get the driver's license and you're registered to vote, it doesn't mean that you can actually go vote. See, in states that give illegal aliens driver's licenses, and this is where it is, and I'm actually stunned it's only 270,000. Those 270,000 illegal aliens, I can tell you more likely than not what happened is they got a driver's license in one of these states that give illegal alien driver's license, and that puts them technically on the voter rolls, but they have to actually try to go vote. And when they try to go vote, they get prohibited from actually voting in most cases. And my point here, for those of you who say it happens, Erickson, you're wrong. The Trump administration itself has only shown four, I believe, maybe five, but I think four illegal aliens who have tried to vote nationwide in the country. The bigger issue with the president's speech last night is twofold. Where are the indictments? For those of you who think that the 2020 election was stolen, I do think there were shenanigans. I just don't believe it was enough to matter. But also, where are the indictments? Where are the indictments for enough people to steal the election? See, in Georgia, in my state, the president said Biden won by 11,900 or so votes. But there were 40,000 people who didn't bother to vote in the whole election for the president. They voted in other races. They didn't like Biden or Trump, so they skipped it. So to prove that the election in Georgia was stolen, you actually need 51,000, the 11,000 plus the 40,000. You got to prove that under election law. And we haven't found 51,000 people who improperly voted. There haven't been 51,000 indictments in the state of Georgia. That's just Georgia. Then you got Arizona and Pennsylvania, Wisconsin, Nevada, and the like. Where are the indictments for those? I mean, the president now controls the FBI, the Department of Justice, the Department of Defense. There are Republican states involved. Where are the indictments? The more meritorious argument the president made last night was about how badly states are handling the elections, and California is a great example of bungling elections.
1: Tomorrow, the Secretary of Homeland Security will hold a briefing to outline his department's recent work confirming cyber vulnerabilities in our electronic voting systems. They are bad. We're in the process of informing governors, senators, and members of Congress of potential issues in their states. If you look at voting today, it's in such bad shape.
0: He's right, and he targeted California as well.
1: So many states. As one example of the insanity, California's recent election for mayor of L.A. and governor was held on June 2nd, a long time ago, but it was just completed a few days ago on July 10th.
0: That's unacceptable, and the president is right to call that out. He's absolutely right to call out many of his claims. He was more measured than I expected. He didn't try to relitigate 2020. He didn't try to delegitimize two elected senators. What he did is he laid out the facts. California's elections are bad. 270,000 illegal aliens have registered to vote. China has gotten our voter rolls. What they've done with it, we don't know. There was nothing. There was a lot of could do, not did do, and there have been no indictments. The other big test for the president, though, is with these claims, he called out China. China directly in a primetime television address. Will he do anything about it? Because he's called Xi Jinping a friend. Says we have a great relationship. Where are the sanctions on China? I will take this more seriously when the president imposes burdensome sanctions on China for trying to interfere with our elections. And you should take it real seriously if that happens. And if it doesn't, ask why.
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14: 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It is Eric Erickson here, and it is an open line Friday, 877-973-7425. 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Many people wanted to come and couldn't. So it's your opportunity October 10th. Now, when we come back, we got to talk about the outrage over the Blue Angels doing a flyover on a beach. 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And, of course, we got to talk about the Odyssey, which is out. And, of course, the opposite side, or upset about that one. 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
15: President Trump is fuming over heavy smoke from Canadian wildfires. Trump threatened to raise tariffs to cover the costs associated with unhealthy air quality as smoke spreads over the northern U.S. On social media Friday, Trump said, quote, "We are holding Canada responsible and that the cost of the pollution must be added to the tariffs that Canada is paying." And this weekend's thunderstorms and heavy flooding are causing flight delays at New York area airports. Lisa Salvati has more.
16: The airlines are advising travelers to check on flights before heading out to the airport. The FAA issued a ground stop at JFK, LaGuardia, and Newark in early afternoon, which was later lifted. The New York Post reports officials had to rescue people from their cars on the Clearview Expressway in Queens due to the flooded road. Some cars were submerged in water up to the windows. The severe weather even postponed the Yankees-Dodgers game at the stadium, which has been rescheduled as a Sunday doubleheader. In New York, I'm Lisa Salvati.
15: And I'm Jim Forbes.
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0: He's got the courage to tell you the truth, even when it isn't popular. 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
1: Greetings, conversationalists. It is Eric Erickson here. The phone number is 877-973-7425. Should you wish to be on the program, let us go to the first call of the day. Tom, you're going to be up first. Welcome.
2: Hey, Eric. Thanks for having my call. First of all, I was going to bring up the fact that all that voter information is available for public consumption. But I do take issue with the characterization of illegal immigrants on the voter rolls for two reasons. The what was said was non-U.S. citizens, not illegal aliens. Secondly, if those two databases were not done at the exact same time, if you have a citizenship database that's pulled in, say, January, and a voter registration roll that's taken in June, it's very possible that between those two times, people that were non-U.S. citizens in January became citizens, were naturalized, and are on the voter databases in June. 900,000 people every year are naturalized as U.S. citizens.
1: Oh, yeah, I see your point, absolutely. So you got 270,000 registered voters who are, not illegal aliens, non-citizens. So it's also legal resident aliens in the United States made their way to it, of the 270,000. They become citizens before the election. They get to vote in that election. So they're on the voter roll pending. It's kind of like, Tom, well, one of the best examples is in Georgia in 2022, when Brian Kemp was running for governor, and it was Democrats screaming about the voter rolls in Georgia, and that there were all sorts of kids who were not old enough to vote on the voter rolls. One of them was the governor's own daughter. And the reason she's on the voter roll is, as an underage, can't yet vote person, is because she turned 18 before Election Day and went on and registered to vote, which you're allowed to do. And so the Democrats are like, it's proof the Republicans are adding kids to the voter rolls who aren't old enough to vote, including the governor's daughter. Yeah, because in high school you got signed up on the voter roll and you get to register to vote before the election. You turn 18 and boom, you're done. And same thing with a legal registered alien. As if you're going to become a citizen before the election, you get to go on and put your name on the roll pending your citizenship certification. But also, the most common way it does happen is you're a legal resident alien or an illegal alien in a state with a driver's license, and you get to be on the voter roll, but you don't actually get to go vote. And I know that blows your mind. It happens, and it should not happen. This is part of the problem with blue states. It shouldn't happen, but it does. But when they do go try to vote, they don't actually get to vote because they're not actually citizens. Now, why does it happen? It happens because of the screw-ups of blue states. But also, for those of you who think I'm exaggerating, even the Trump administration has been able to find hardly anyone, less than half a dozen, non-citizen voting. And again, this is my big thing here. Where are the prosecutions and indictments? Where are they now? The president controls a lot of these states. He's got a Republican governor in Nevada, Republicans in Georgia. You got Republicans in the legislature in Wisconsin. You've got U.S. attorneys who are Republican appointed. You've got U.S. Justice Department that's Republican appointed. Homeland Security is Republican appointed. The Defense Department is. The FBI is. Where are the indictments? We've had Tulsi Gabbard here in Georgia digging through our voter registration files and our voting systems, and there have been no indictments. So where are the indictments? If it was that extensive, that pervasive, enough to shift an election, where are the indictments? And I think what's really happening here is very similar to what I want to talk about with the Blue Angels and the Odyssey. When you say stolen election, was the election stolen? The people who say, do you mean the election was stolen, don't really mean was the election stolen. They mean, were there irregularities? And there were irregularities. I was an election lawyer. Election irregularities happen in every election. A stolen election is something else. But when people, laymen, for lack of a better word, talk about it, what they really mean is they want to know your tribal identifier. When you say, was the election stolen? The Democrats say that about the 2016 election and the Russians. The Republicans say it about 2020. It's like these two stories that are percolating in culture right now over the Blue Angels and the Odyssey. If you haven't seen the video The local Pensacola news station has video of the Blue Angels flying between 50 and 100 feet over a crowd on the beach, enough that, one, it's exceedingly loud, and, two, it blows up the sand from the beach. So the question is, should they have done it? The left is outraged, claiming that this is another example of Pete Hegseth letting our soldiers, sailors, and airmen behave badly. Here's the thing that no one on the left seems to understand, because they don't go to the beach in Pensacola. This happens every year. This is an event in Pensacola. I have a friend of mine who was trying to get there before it happened and was heartbroken to not get there. The Blue Angels, notoriously, this particular week of the year, the Blue Angels surprise people on the beach with low-pass flyovers going very, very fast, whipping up the sand. You feel the wind. You hear the jet. You feel the vibration. It happens every single year. Nationally, if you're a progressive and you're upset about the Blue Angels doing this, you are an idiot who does not know that they have literally been doing this every single year, whether the president is Barack Obama or Barack or Joe Biden or Donald Trump or George Bush. This goes back to the 90s, at least, where the Blue Angels do low pass, high speed flyovers the beach, and the crowd goes wild and loves it, and people literally park on the beach the entire week, getting there in the morning, hoping that it happens to them. And you got these progressive ne'er-do-wells on Twitter with they-them pronouns who are livid that the Air Force does this and the Navy does this. These people have no clue that it happens every year. They're literally outraged about something that happens every year. The video was circulated by a local news station in Pensacola, Florida. If you read the news article, there's not a single person complaining. Not a single complaint from anyone who was there. The only people complaining are the affluent female liberals and their beta male men who are like, this is a waste. You know, they get their pilot hours. Like I saw somebody the other day. Why are we doing flyovers at all these soccer games? What? How many flyovers are we doing? This is a waste of taxpayer money. You know, the pilots have to get mandatory training hours. And the flyovers go to the mandatory training hours. So those planes are going to fly anyway. The question is, do they fly in a way that we can all enjoy them together, or do they not? They're still going to fly, but do we get to see it or not? There is a pizza restaurant near me. It is called My Father's Place Pizza. It is in Warner Robins, Georgia, and it is phenomenal pizza. My wife and I have been going to this pizza place since before our children were born. When we were just dating, we would go to this place. So this has now been more than 26 years, my wife and I, because we have our 26th wedding anniversary in October. And we've been going since we were dating, right before we got married. This place has been open for more than 26 years. In fact, the owner sold it. They shut it down, and we were heartbroken because some of our kids' favorite memories are from this pizza restaurant. And thankfully, some folks bought it and reopened it, renovated it. The pizza's just as good as ever, if not better. Sadly, they got rid of the mozzarella sticks, which are my kids' favorite thing on the menu. But nonetheless, the pizza's glorious. We were there two nights ago. On our way there, we had to drive past Robins Air Force Base. There was a refueler that was doing touch-and-goes. And we literally slowed down to watch the thing. You could hear the engines. You could hear it landing and then revving the engines and taking back off. It was like a 767. It was phenomenal. And then it was doing sharp banks. It was landing and taking off and doing sharp banks. And everybody was slowing down to watch this thing. It had to do it because they had to get the training hours. And I'm sure some progressive service, that's a waste of money. That's my taxpayer dollars. And the wild thing here is that the progressives are fine. If we're given crack to crackheads, the progressives are like, good use of money, good use of money. But if we're actually teaching the military to do touch and go and sharp banks to be able to fly into a war zone, they're like, that's a waste of taxpayer money. How dare they do that, flying that low over the crowd? They should be ashamed of themselves. They just want to suck the joy out of life. One of my favorite things to do is to go to the airport and watch the planes take off and land. My buddy Matt, who may or may not be listening right now, but one day I just want to go stand with him. He is a photographer and a videographer, and he just stands there in the parking lot and watches the planes take off and land. I need to take my camera to the airport and do that. I got my iPhone. If But I love to watch planes. And these succubuses of society are there. We will suck the fun out of this. How dare they do that? God bless Pete Hegseth for standing up for the pilots. They literally do it every year. Now, we've talked about the succubus left sucking the joy out of our lives. Let's talk about the succubus right. It is not a coincidence that the same people on the right who are just outraged about the Odyssey love, positively love those dreadful Christian conservative movies that no one in their right mind wants to go watch. They get priapism for them. They literally have to go to the hospital because it's lasted for more than 4 hours. It's like they took a movie Viagra. The movie's so good. It has such a conservative. They talk about Jesus in the movie. They talk about Jesus. It's got the washed up actor from the 1980s whose name I can't remember, who was in that show that you see late night on repeat in syndication. Oh, he was so good. It was like his glory days. He's had some plastic surgery and he dyed his hair and he looks like he's 30 again. No real person wants to watch God's Not Dead 35. And you want to go watch the Odyssey? Did you know they have a trans actor? They made Helen of Troy black. Guys, I'm going to give you spoiler alerts. You've been advised. This isn't going to ruin the movie. I mean, the story is 3,000 years old, 5,000 years old. If you don't know the plot of the Odyssey by now. So Elliot Page, the trans actor, she plays a character from Ithaca. See if this lines up. Now, I personally think that conservatives have just, they don't understand irony anymore. Christopher Nolan, by the way, pretty conservative director. He's out there campaigning for the Oscar. He's saying what he needs to say. Did you know that to get an Academy Award now, you have to have a diverse crowd? You got to have a diverse cast. So he has checked all of the performative boxes on this movie to get an Academy Award for this movie. The movie deserves this. Best movie so far I've seen this year. Now, Dune 3 is coming out later, so it could be better. This is an excellent movie. Let me explain to you the casting of Elliot Page and of what's her name, the black actress who plays Helen of Troy. Let me just explain this one to you. There is a wealthy, elite man in Ithaca, and he does not want to go to Troy. So he convinces Elliot Page, the woman who pretends to be a man, that she should go prove her masculinity on the beaches of Troy. And you know what she does? Of course, she wants to go fight and prove herself at Troy. And she probably takes a spear through the chest and dies. It is like 5 minutes of the movie. And if you understand who Ellen Page is and that she decided to transition to become a man and believes that she's this super manly man now and is dating a woman, she's a lesbian relationship, but she believes she's a man, you understand that the casting is perfect because a real dude who's actually corrupt and evil convinces Ellen Page, twists through emotion, that, you know, you got to go fight and prove your masculinity. You should take my place in the war and show everyone you're as much a man as you claim to be. And boom, spear goes right through chest. Done. Turns out, not a very strong fighter. And then comes back as a ghoulish ghost later in the movie. That's it. It's the perfect casting choice to subtly mock transgenderism by Christopher Nolan that none of the woke right who are upset about this movie get. And then let's talk about the black actress. I forget her name. Beautiful, beautiful black lady who plays Helen of Troy and also Clytemnestra. If you know the story and you know the Greek tragedy, Aeschylus and the Greek tragedy, Agamemnon comes home from war and is murdered by his wife because he sacrificed his child to the gods. Now, here's the point. The same actress plays Helen of Troy and Clytemnestra. And in the story, they're sisters. So Christopher Nolan cast them as a twin. And it is the two realities of a scorned wife. Clytemnestra, the scorned wife, murders her husband. Helen of Troy, who's the scorned wife, kidnapped, goes to Troy. They do a war to get her back, comes back, and is loyal to Menelaus, Agamemnon's brother. The whole war is because Helen of Troy gets kidnapped, Menelaus' wife, and Agamemnon summons all the Greeks to go fight for his brother's wife's honor. Agamemnon comes home, his wife, Helen's sister, murders him. Helen comes home and is loyal to Menelaus. It's actually a perfect casting choice to have this lady be both. The fact that she's black, who cares? You don't know what Helen of Troy looked like. The outrage by the woke right on this, by the insane right, it's no different from the outrage over the Blue Angels by the left. They want to just suck the joy out of your life. I've been told you shouldn't watch the NFL because Colin Kaepernick took a knee. You shouldn't watch Major League Baseball because of what they did to the All-Star Game in Atlanta. You shouldn't watch this. You shouldn't watch that. You shouldn't have fun. You shouldn't buy this product. You know there are people on the left who carry an app on their phone when they go to the store and they scan the groceries to see if the products, if the parent company gave money to Republicans. That's what these people on the right are becoming. They suck the joy out of it and they want to shame you and me for wanting to go watch. The movie is a very good movie. Don't take kids to see it. Very good movie. It picks up speed. It's an excellent movie. The Blue Angels are awesome. Amazing. I wish I was there to feel the heat of the jet flying over me. We have a bunch of scolds in society. They've essentially taken a post-Christian moral position that they now, instead of the Bible, instead of Scripture, they will be the arbiters of what is morally right and what we should enjoy, and a pox on both their houses. These scolds need to just stay on the internet and the rest of us go have fun and enjoy our lives.
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1: That's crazy. Kodak is taking credit for the other interesting thing about the Odyssey, and this is one of the reasons my son wants to go see, because he's so into cinematography, is it was done on film. 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It was done on film. 2 million feet. Of film. 2 million feet. In fact, Nolan wanted the movie to be more than 3 hours, but could not because an IMAX camera can't play more than 3 hours of film. 2 million feet of film. 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
16: President Trump is fuming over heavy smoke from Canadian wildfires. Trump threatened to raise tariffs to cover the costs associated with unhealthy air quality as smoke spreads over the northern U.S. On social media Friday, Trump said, quote, "We are holding Canada responsible and that the cost of the pollution must be added to the tariffs that Canada is paying." And this weekend's thunderstorms and heavy flooding are causing flight delays at New York area airports.

0: New York City, Philadelphia, D.C., Pittsburgh, and Cleveland could see damaging winds, large hail, isolated tornadoes, and flash flooding. The National Weather Service says Northeast residents face the potential for scattered flash flooding from D.C. to Boston, with storms possible ahead of a cold front moving into the region. The NYPD is looking for an attacker who pushed a 70-year-old woman onto the subway tracks in Manhattan. Lisa Salvati has more.
1: Police say it happened at 11:30 in the morning on the northbound side of the 57th Street 7th Avenue station. The New York Post reports the attacker walked up behind the victim, pushed her off the platform, then took off. Good Samaritans helped the woman back onto the platform. She was taken to Weill Cornell Hospital in stable condition and is being treated for a cut on her head. In New York, I'm Lisa Salvati.
0: New York Mayor Zoran Mamdani said he's looking into the possibility of arresting Israeli Prime Minister Benjamin Netanyahu when he visits for the UN General Assembly. The mayor made the comment on the New York Times The Interview podcast. Mamdani said, quote, "I believe that Prime Minister Netanyahu belongs in The Hague. He's a war criminal who has been charged by the International Criminal Court. The ICC issued an arrest warrant for Netanyahu in 2024 for alleged war crimes and crimes against humanity in Palestine." And The Odyssey is off to an epic start at the box office. The three-hour film brought in $17.6 million from Thursday previews and is expected to make between $90 and $100 million in its first weekend. The Christopher Nolan film is the first ever to be shot entirely with IMAX cameras. I'm Jim Forbes.
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0: Greetings, conversationalists. It is Eric Erickson here this Open Line Friday. The phone number is 877-973-7425. Should you wish to be on the program, if you text Eric, E-R-I-C-K, to 33777, you get the live stream, the show notes, the podcast, everything you need to be a part of the program. We need to turn our attention to Maine, where they have had a candidate debate, as the Maine people will pick, the Maine Democrats will pick someone. Y'all, they got one candidate, Ashley Webb. Ashley Webb wants to be the Senate candidate in Maine. Could get it, because Ashley Webb is a man who says he wouldn't lie or deceive the people of Maine, but claims that he ovulates and has a monthly period. And because he has external male parts instead of the quote-unquote proper hole, the annual or the monthly routine, the discharge comes through the rear. You cannot make these people up. Literally says that. Believes that he has a monthly menstrual cycle through his rectum and ovulates. This is a man who wants to be the senator from Maine and was on a debate stage and also, well, talked about going to the bathroom.
1: And then with the trans community, like, we're being dehumanized. They say that we want to hurt people. I don't want to hurt anybody. I just want to use the bathroom. And if they want me to use the men's room, I will, but I don't want to be assaulted.
0: A little more.
2: I believe they called it pork bellying. By cutting out the pork bellying from all the bills, I'm sure that would save a lot of money as well, but...
0: All right, David Custer. Dude was clinging on to the podium and looked like an overweight Gollum. You know, Gollum from Lord of the Rings. Literally, kind of, yeah, kind of looked my precious. Wow, my goodness gracious. I gotta play you guys some of these clips from the freak show up in Maine last night. These are the people who want to be the Democratic candidate. Just listen to some of these clips.
3: Let me ask, what experience do you have, each of you, in the field of defense and national security? Dan Kleban.
4: Yeah, I mean, look, I understand that it's extreme. You know, America plays a unique role in the world. And I fear that the Trump administration, well, I know that the Trump administration, along with Congress's rubber stamp, is eroding America's position in the world. We're supposed to be the shining beacon on a hill. And increasingly, we are disenfranchising and alienating our allies in Europe, in the Pacific. And all that's doing is weakening the United States. President Trump.
3: I'm going to jump in. Yeah. That's a criticism of the Trump administration, which is valid as an answer to another question.
4: Yeah.
3: But the question was, what is your experience in the fields of defense and national security?
4: Well, I don't come from, like, you know, I wasn't in the military and I wasn't in the defense industrial complex. I'm just.
0: I've got none. I have no experience. And listen to this, Jim.
5: But I did this because I'm very interested in climate and. President Trump has done about everything he can do to strip away any protections that we have on climate.
0: That's right. This woman is right. She apparently doesn't even use makeup. She or brush her hair. She's that concerned about it. And then I love this one.
3: Okay, thank you. Phil.
6: You just said you're for Medicare for all. Is everyone on this panel? Dan, no?
4: Yeah. Yeah, I mean, okay.
6: Just checking. That's 8 for 8 with the candidates.
5: That's amazing.
1: I'm actually on Medicare.
6: Oh, okay. Well,
0: that's the trans woman. I'm actually on Medicare. I guess we paid for his transition. And also this, Jim.
3: Ashley Webb, what qualifications do you have to serve in the U.S. Senate?
1: Oh, I ran for office several times. Didn't win, but didn't run. And then... I'm a songwriter, and then I write my own books, and then I suppose my transparency, I wouldn't lie to the people, and I wouldn't deceive the people like we're being deceived right now. Like,
0: I'm sorry. I'm laughing about this guy. I feel there's something wrong with, I mean, obviously, if you're a dude who thinks you're a woman, I can't believe they put him on a debate. I mean, he wanted to be there. He wanted to run for office, but oh, that's just sad to me. This is someone dealing with serious issues. And I won't make any more jokes about Ashley Webb. That's really sad to see. The other candidate, by the way, that I don't have audio from is the one who got beaten by 35 points by Susan Collins 6 years ago and thinks that having run against Susan Collins and being beaten by 35 points is when, by the way, the polling showed that this woman was winning, that makes her qualified. The Democrats, they're not bringing their finest here. But, you know, in many cases, Republicans are not as well. And that's kind of what I wanted to talk about. I talked about candidate quality mattering yesterday. I just think about this for a moment, please. With the Odyssey movie, which, by the way, it is, I'm taking my son to see it on Saturday. And I have to confess now that I got to, my family doesn't know I got to see it. Nobody does because I wasn't allowed to tell anybody the amount of NDAs you go through for things like this. It's a good movie. It's not the best movie. The one online criticism of the dialogue is occasionally it sticks out, but it's a good movie. The number of people who are letting the other side control them emotionally and define them. Both sides are bringing their worst. If the left says something, the people on the right, their reaction is to be exactly opposite that, and vice versa. The number of people on the left who Donald Trump is controlling their emotions, their livelihood, their mindset, the people who cannot be happy because Donald Trump is president. There's actually a story, you know, Palm Beach, Florida, they have changed the call letters for Palm Beach, Florida from the West Palm Beach International Airport. I think it was WPI. It's now DJT because it's Donald John Trump International Airport. And there are people who have literally called the airline and now refuse to land at that airport because the call letters are DJT. It's probably only like 3 or 4 people, but it was enough to get a media story out of it. They got the media to run a story out of it. You don't want to fly into a place because of the letters of the airport. Now, keep in mind, when the Washington National Airport was changed to Reagan National Airport, there were people on the left who did the same thing at the time. They didn't want to fly into Ronald Reagan Airport. There are people on the right who will not go see The Odyssey and think you should not go see The Odyssey, not because they know anything about the movie, but because they know Elliot Page is in it. And they don't think that Elliot Page should be cast in the movie. And that if you go see the movie and it does well, they're going to cast more trans actors. They don't understand the irony, number one, of the casting. And number two, it's nonsensical that you and I should not go enjoy this movie because Elliot Page is in the movie for 5 minutes. They want you to go see dreadful content that is not funny, not well-produced, doesn't have good quality. The right just simply doesn't do culture at this point. And they want to oppose culture. You know, I know a guy who stopped watching the NFL, was a huge NFL fan, but Colin Kaepernick took the knee and other people took the knee, and they simply do not want to go see this movie now, or they don't want to see the NFL now because of Colin Kaepernick and what they perceive as. I don't care. I want to watch my teams play. I don't even have, like, I'm an owner of the Green Bay Packers, and I root for the Saints, which there's not much to root for those days on either team. I love to watch the games. I do like Kansas City. Before Taylor Swift, I liked Kansas City. But people on the right want to be miserable about it, and people on the left are the same way. People on the left, if Donald Trump is for something, this is how I keep trying to tell the president, Mr. President, if you would just endorse breathing oxygen, you would win the election in November because the amount of people on the left who would go sit in their car and inhale carbon monoxide would be through the roof. You would annihilate the left by the mere fact that you endorse cancer. If Donald Trump came out tomorrow and said cancer is bad, there would be people on the left who would take up smoking to hope to get lung cancer just because the president opposes cancer. That is how in their heads Donald Trump is. But people on the right are the same way about the left these days. And the common tie is that they're just miserable people, hyper online. Think about these people in Maine who are running for office. Susan Collins is the most moderate centrist member of the United States Senate, and the people on the left think that she is an existential threat because the woman on the right who opposes Donald Trump more than any other, and she's not really on the right, she's just a Republican. The Republicans who oppose Donald Trump more than any other, they're somehow an existential threat because they prop up Donald Trump, really? I'm just flabbergasted by the number of people on the left and the right who have made their entire life choices based on what the other side is against. I mentioned this in the last hour. There is an app, I can't remember the name of it, but there is an app you can buy. And progressives use this app in urban areas of the country. When they go to the grocery store and they're buying a new product, they will scan the UPC code using this app to see if the owners of the company give money to Republicans to decide whether or not to buy the product. If the product is good, I'm going to buy it. I buy products from companies all the time. I absolutely do not care. One of my favorite cigars is a cigar that the guy who owns the company has ties to some Democrats. I couldn't care less. Couldn't care less. Now, most cigars I buy, they're all Republicans because they're Cuban exiles, but there's one that actually has ties to Democrats. I couldn't care less. I don't care. My favorite bourbon these days is called Calumet. My gosh, it's great bourbon, and I don't know the politics of the company. They're tied to the Calumet Farms. They don't actually make the bourbon themselves. And they've got this new 12-year bottle that's exquisite. Or Basil Hayden is from the Jim Beam Distillery. I couldn't care less about the politics. I'm not giving it up. I have a GM car that they've been lecturing me on climate change. I've got a Yukon Denali I bought from Jim Hartman, the oldest GMC dealership in the state of Georgia. Wonderful human being. And I bought my car from him, and I couldn't care less about their politics. Life is too damn short to be worried about the politics of the stuff you enjoy to decide whether or not you're going to enjoy it. Just go enjoy your life. And on the left, you've got this woman who wants to run in Maine who she doesn't use makeup. She doesn't brush her hair. I bet she's one of those people who doesn't even wear deodorant or shave her pits. She's so concerned about the environment. And the whole reason she's running is climate change. And she's mad and angry about the right and the destruction of the climate. Lady, we're not destroying the climate. China might be destroying the climate, but I'm pretty sure none of us can destroy the climate. And we're all going to be fine. In fact, I can tell you how we're going to be fine because Greta Thunberg is more concerned about the Palestinian terrorists now than she is about climate change. And by the way, is that not the damnedest thing? This girl sails to the United States on a sailboat, will not get on a plane because she's so concerned about the climate, and now she's like, oh, the Palestinians, we must be concerned about the Palestinians. I thought you were concerned about the climate. No, she's now concerned about the plight of the Palestinian terrorists and the gays. And she's one of those Queers for Palestine people who, if she showed up in her rainbow flag, would get thrown off a roof and probably think she had it coming to her, and then would worry about the climate change emissions when her body emits carbon and methane as it decomposes. She'd finally remember the climate. How conveniently that chick turned on a dime to suddenly care about the Palestinians instead of climate change. All these people, it's whatever the cause du jour is on the other side, suddenly they got to be against it. Life is too short, people, for you to be radicalized by what the other side is doing. And too many people on the left and right have decided their entire frame of mind and worldview will be based on what the other side cares about, and they'll take the opposite position. Go live your life for yourself. Delete your social media accounts and just go enjoy yourselves. Good gracious.
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1: Hello, welcome. It is Eric Erickson here, 877-973-7425. Greg, you're going to be up next. Welcome to the show, sir.
2: Hey, Eric, happy early weekend to you.
1: Thank you.
2: You know, remember how we used to make fun of the wackadoo libertarian candidates years ago? I mean,
1: I still do.
2: If you saw them on the side, if you saw them on the sidewalk, you would cross to the other side of the street where your family. They were so crazy. I think they tunneled through Middle Earth and have come up in Maine, and they're now the DSA and woke progressive candidates.
1: Oh, you're right.
2: What a lineup. Oh, my Lord.
1: It really is. So we've got the environmental chick, the trans woman who is very clearly a man. You got a couple of, like, credible people, one of whom actually bragged the entire time about how Graham Plattner supported him. That's the guy you want on your side is the sex predator. It really is. And man, Greg, you're so right. These are so much of the Libertarian Party has become the Libertine Party anyway. They don't care about small government, limited government. They don't care about your bridges and roads and your taxpayer money. They care about sex, drugs, and rock and roll. It's literally the bulk of the Libertarian Party at this point is they want legal prostitution and legal drugs, and that's it. There are some libertarians out there, but the Libertarian Party is absolutely filled with insane people who they want sex and drugs, and that is about it. And some of them, you look at them, you're like, dude, how on earth are you looking to, like, engage with people of the same or opposite sex looking like that? Take your witchcraft hat off and your Harry Potter outfit, take it outside. It's just, these are some weirdo people, which is why the Libertarian Party cannot get elected nationwide. So the Libertarians, this is kind of funny, Grace Boyd. So the Libertarians are taking over the DSA, taking over the Democratic Party. One day they'll have a shot. Maybe. Except they're still going to believe all the weird stuff about, well, sex and drugs and rock and roll. And it just, they're weird people. God bless you, Libertarians. 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
7: The U.S. military says it has completed an eighth straight night of airstrikes against Iran following the deaths of two U.S. service members by an Iranian air attack. U.S. Central Command said in a statement Saturday that the strikes were launched Saturday night at President Trump's direction and are aimed at punishing Iranian forces who killed two service members at a military base in Jordan. The Pentagon says it's withholding the names of the deceased until their families have been notified. And Andrew Tate and his brother have been arrested in Miami. The social media influencers, notorious for their sexist views, were arrested by federal marshals on Saturday on criminal charges of rape and sex trafficking in the UK. A news release from UK's Crown Prosecution Service says 39-year-old Andrew Tate has been charged with 7 counts of rape, 3 counts of sex trafficking, 3 counts of assault, and other offenses. His brother, 38-year-old Tristan Tate, is being charged with 2 counts of rape, sexual assault, and sex trafficking. I'm Jim Forbes.
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1: Greetings, conversationalists. It is Eric Erickson here. I am delighted to have you with me. The phone number is 877-973-7425. Should you wish to be on the program, would be very happy to have you. We've spent way more time than probably any other conservative host out there talking about AI and data centers. I don't want to bore you with relitigation of the data centers and AI and all that, but there's something you need to know about. And that is, it appears China may be jumping ahead of us. Now, I gotta set the stage for you here. You can have a laugh with me. is this morning, Philip actually found the story. I saw an Axios story about it, wasn't paying attention to it. I knew it was something I probably needed to talk about. And then Philip sent me this thing that's in the show notes that he put together on all why it's so significant. If you text Eric to 33777, click the first link, and you got all this, these links in the show notes. And so then my buddy Joe Cunningham, who's the program director down at KPEL in Lafayette, texts me and says, I hear you're talking about Kimmy. Have you talked about Kimmy? I was like, who the hell is Kimmy? I don't know what he's talking about. I was like, what is this? And then he's like, yeah, did you not read your own show notes? I was like, oh, the AI, the AI, the Chinese AI. I didn't realize the name was Kimmy. This is how much show prep I do before. Had a bunch of people in the office today. Going to talk about the Chinese AI model, but that they named it Kimmy. I like Claude. I've been using Claude a lot. In fact, I'm on Monday announcing the layoffs of most of my staff because Claude assures me he can do their jobs better than them without the back talk. So we'll see. I have my doubts about Claude replacing everybody, but he doesn't talk back to me, which I appreciate. These people, I pay these people good salaries, and they want to talk back to me and question me and challenge me, and then they keep giving me extra stuff to do. They're like, oh, you should do this, and you should do this, and you should do this. Claude doesn't ask, except for permission on occasion to run an email. Kimmy, K3. Is the Chinese AI model. Let me read you this from David Sachs. This is concerning. A Chinese model, Kimmy K3, has taken number one on the front-end code arena and is scoring at or near the frontier on other benchmarks. Meanwhile, America's tying itself in knots. Politicians and bureaucrats are banning new data centers, piling on state regulations, and pushing for new federal agencies to pre-approve frontier models. This is how you lose the AI race. The rest of the world won't play by our rules if we bog ourselves down. Permissionless innovation is how America won the internet and became the technological envy of the world. We can do it again with AI while addressing risks and targeted way, or we'll watch our lead evaporate. And this is true. This is absolutely true. This is the problem, friends. This is a serious problem here. Claude Fable 5 comes in two after Kimmy K3, which is head and shoulders above everybody else. It really is interesting when you look at the models here. This is why I like Claude. Let me read you the front end code arena. This is essentially the calculations on AI and how fast they can compute and deliver reliable results. You have number one is Kimmy K3. Number two is Claude Fable 5. Number three is ChatGPT 5.6. Then GLM 5.2. Then Claude Opus. Then Grok, then Claude Opus, Claude Opus, Claude Opus, Claude Sonnet, Muse, Claude Opus, Claude Opus. I mean, Claude dominates the list, but it's not number one right now. And why? Why is it not number one? Because our government has become so scared of it, and the competitors to Claude are punishing Claude. But there's something else here, too, that David Sachs doesn't get to. Mr. Sachs, I don't know you, but I would like a word. Claude, I'm using David Sachs's own list here from the front end code arena. Again, number one, Kimmy K3. Number two, Claude Fable 5. Number three, GPT 5.6. Number four, GLM 5.2. Number five, Claude Opus 4.8. Number six, Grok 4.5. Number seven, Claude Opus 4.7 thinking. Number eight, Claude Opus 4.7. Claude Opus 4.6 thinking is number nine. Claude Sonnet 5 high is number 10. Then Muse Spark 1.1 is number 11. That's from Meta. And then Claude Opus 4.6 is number 12. Claude Opus 4.8 is number 13. Claude. Mr. Sachs, I don't know you from Adam. I don't necessarily agree with all your positions, like on Ukraine and stuff. I think you're probably the most knowledgeable person when it comes to AI. Can you please tell Dario Amodi to shut the hell up, please? Can you just please tell Amodi to shut up? He may be the most unintentional saboteur of AI in the United States of America. And maybe you can get to him. I cannot. But the head of Anthropic is like the most tone-deaf, arrogant POS I think I have encountered in AI. When the dude talks, this is the way this guy talks from Anthropic. And again, they're the number two now. China has surpassed them. Why? Because the government hit the brakes on Anthropic. And do you know why the government hit the brakes on on Anthropic because the head of Anthropic went to a microphone and said, ladies and gentlemen, I am on the spectrum and I have no sense of self or self-control, and I'm going to tell you that my product is going to kill you all and destroy society and take away all of your jobs, and the machines will soon start raping your children. Please, I would like to continue the development of the program. That was the most insane thing I think I have ever heard. It is absolutely insane. The way this guy speaks, it just blows my mind. Every time the head of Anthropic is given an opportunity to take a microphone, he says, we have developed Claude raping skills for children 3.5 today, and the code will soon target your children. Today, we've developed Claude 9.9, and it will not only kill your wives, it will take your jobs and enslave your dogs. It will eat your cats as well. Thank you for using Claude. Today, we've developed Claude 99.9666. It brings the Antichrist to Earth. It will enslave Earth and kill all the Christians. I mean, I have never, like, I'm like, what are you doing? Your product, number one, isn't like that. And number two, we're finding that more jobs are getting created by AI. But every time this idiot who runs an AI company stands before a microphone, he wants you to know that his AI product is going to rape your children, kill your dogs, enslave your wives, and take your job. I'm like, this is like the poster child of how you don't sell your product. And he thinks he's being honest. And so what has the government done? The government has decided to step in and over-regulate AI in this country, while the Chinese are like, hey, we think raping kids and killing dogs is pretty cool. Fire away, guys. And here's the ultimate problem. The free market doesn't work without an underlying sense of morality. This is one of my big problems with private equity. Is a lot of people in private equity are kind of amoral scoundrels, and where capitalism, the free market, is you and I work at arm's length transactions. I'm doing what's best for my family. You're doing what's best for your family. We come to a compromise agreement on price for good or service, and the good or service is what we're after. And the profit that comes from manufacturing the good or service is the byproduct of the good or service. That's the way the free market works. I come up with this ingenious thing. Let's call it the telephone. And now, for the first time in history, you can talk to someone all the way around the world in real time with very little delay. That's a compelling product and service. And you are willing to pay me money to take advantage of that product and service. I wanted to come up with a product service, not the money. The problem with private equity in so many cases is that money is the product. The goods and services are the byproduct of the money. And that's why so often a company sells itself to private equity and the quality declines, because the private equity company wants to nickel and dime everything. The private equity company, they want to wring the money out of the product or service. It has nothing to do with product or service. Private equity doesn't invent anything. Private equity finds a way to maximize the profit from it, because for private equity, the profit is the product, the good and service is the byproduct, as opposed to in the regular standard free market operations of the world, when the free market has a moral code to it, it's the product or service that you can then charge for, and you generate a profit as the byproduct of the product or service. And the problem with the AI companies is that so many of the people in charge of them are godless secular atheists. One, they are scared to death about the rise of the machine and the... Two, they're woven into the machines is not some sort of moral foundation. The Chinese do not care about it. The Chinese are willing to run headlong. Now, here's the problem in our country. If we allow people to build these things and they have a moral compass, you don't need the government to step in and regulate them. When the government steps in and regulates them, too many of the people in the government don't have a moral compass either. Too many people in the government, they talk about loving Jesus and babies, and behind the scenes, they're banging hookers and paying for the abortions of their mistresses. And you don't want those people to be the governing moral elite who try to set the standards for what we can or cannot do with AI. You actually want the people in charge of it to have some moral governing code on right and wrong. And the problem is when too many of these people, including the head of Anthropic, stand up and start talking, you're like, this guy's a total creep weirdo. We shouldn't let him have this power. The Chinese don't care about it. That's part of the problem. And so, David Sacks, I would encourage you to talk to these people, the Sam Altmans of the world and the Dario Amodis of the world, and actually try to explain to them, don't creep people out when you talk about your product. That's all they do is creep people out when they talk about the job losses and the enslavement of humanity and the destruction that their product is going to run. This is a real problem. On top of that, though, they're not. Mark Zuckerberg and Meta are literally the only game in town when it comes to talking about the amount of jobs that are being created. We are increasingly reaching an age where your kid does not need to go to college to get a six-figure income. They need to learn to weld. They need to learn to be an electrician. They need to learn to be a plumber. And they'll be able to go build data centers the rest of their lives in their state or around the country, getting six figures and good benefits because they have the technical wherewithal to do what so many of the white-collar guys don't. It's going to be the lawyers and the bankers who are downsizing and the accountants, while it's the plumbers, the welders, the electricians who are getting better jobs. And for many Americans, particularly working class Americans, that should give them hope. In New York City, they're shutting down these places and they're wiping out an entire not only class of job, but a class of education that could pay long-term dividends for society. And they're doing it based on fear. And again, it comes back to the way these AI guys talk about their stuff and the devastating effects of their stuff. There are some real problems, and I don't want to oversell the technology, but I'm telling you, it is the future. The United States won the internet race because we allowed our free market system to go out and build, and many companies took risks and went bankrupt. Many companies are no longer around. Remember in the early 2000s, those crazy ads at the Super Bowl from all those dot-com companies that are no longer around? They overbuilt, they came up with genius ideas, and they collapsed because they built out too soon. We're on the verge of doing that with AI, except we've got to build faster, and we've got to build more, and we've got to let the unrestraint of capitalism solve the problem. The idea now, because of Dario Amodi and others are such bad spokesmen for their own product, that we now have government regulators in Washington slowing down our development. We are not going to beat China. And the Chinese relish the opportunity to beat us in this. The Chinese want the opportunity to beat us in this. They're beating us in the building of new baseload power plants. They're building us in the building of data centers. They're beating us in the building out of AI models. Y'all, whoever controls this technology controls the future. It is either going to be the American system or the communist Chinese system. I do not want to live in a world where the communist Chinese have beaten us. But in order to beat them, we have got to have these idiots in charge of AI companies learn to not scare the crap out of people when they're talking about their companies and their products, because their companies and their products do wonderful things. Let me explain to you one very basic model of AI. My producer is also my call screener, who also deals with my affiliates, who also deals with advertisers, who also deals with right now having kids at home, small kids at home from school. In the last hour, Claude, the AI chatbot, listened to my program for the first hour and was able to write the podcast title and synopsis for Spotify and for Apple Music. So it took one job off my – he still got to log it in. He still got to do it. He still got to put it up. But he didn't have to go through while he's trying to listen to his kids who are at home right now during the summer and also talk to callers on the phone, listen to the show to know what I'm talking about, to write the title and the synopsis. Claude did it and has, by the way, been doing it for the last week as an experiment and has done a brilliant job of it. Claude has not taken a job away. Claude has actually made someone much more efficient so they can do other things. And we need the tech capacity in this country to be able to do those things, or the Chinese are going to start doing it, and the Chinese are going to be the ones to take our jobs, and the Chinese are going to be the one to control the stack, and the Chinese are going to use their godless, secular hostility to the West communism to shape the future, which I do not want. And to beat them, we need to build, we need to unleash the free market, and we need these AI guys in this country to stop scaring the mess out of people instead of when they're telling them about their products, and instead tell them the wonders of what these things will be able to do for Americans and help us defeat China in the race. Mr. Sacks, again, I don't know you, but if you would talk to these guys and tell them to stop being morons, I'd appreciate it.
20: Those who love him, listen to find out what he's going to say next. Those who disagree with him, also listen to see what he
16: he's gonna say next.
20: It's the Eric Erickson Show.
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1: Hello there. Welcome. It is Eric Erickson here. The phone number 877-973-7425. Should you wish to be on the program, I would be entirely happy to have you. We do have much more that we've got to talk about in the next hour, including the ongoing meltdown of Democrats in the country over the president's speech last night, which I got to tell you, it wasn't a strong speech, frankly. Ben Ginsburg, the most famous election lawyer in the country on the right, was on CNN last night, had this to say.
0: What stood out to me is that there's still no evidence of a result of any election being incorrect. There still were not the documents. There still was not the evidence, although we'll see what's produced. I think a couple of things. First of all, the president says there are vulnerabilities in the election system. And it is not a perfect system. We have over 8,000 jurisdictions. There are inconsistencies between those jurisdictions. Elections are notoriously underfunded. And so if you want to fix the vulnerabilities, there should be a lot of federal money going out to states and localities to actually succeed in doing that.
1: He's right. And by the way, I think Democratic states don't want to fix it, just in large part because Republicans want it fixed. They're completely defining themselves in opposition to anything the GOP wants. When there are real problems, even Democrats in California know they take too long to get an election resolved. But, you know, speaking of that and the voter rolls, as I was telling you earlier, I do advertise for Incogni, I-N-C-O-G-N-I. 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
6: The U.S. military says it has completed an 8th straight night of airstrikes against Iran following the deaths of two U.S. service members by an Iranian air attack. U.S. Central Command said in a statement Saturday that the strikes were launched Saturday night at President Trump's direction and are aimed at punishing Iranian forces who killed two service members at a military base in Jordan. The Pentagon says it's withholding the names of the deceased until their families have been notified. And Andrew Tate and his brother have been arrested in Miami. The social media influencers, notorious for their sexist views, were arrested by federal marshals on Saturday on criminal charges of rape and sex trafficking in the UK. A news release from UK's Crown Prosecution Service says 39-year-old Andrew Tate has been charged with 7 counts of rape, 3 counts of sex trafficking, 3 counts of assault, and other offenses. His brother, 38-year-old Tristan Tate, is being charged with two counts of rape, sexual assault, and sex trafficking. I'm Jim Forbes. The widow of a Los Angeles County Sheriff's deputy killed in a grenade explosion has filed a lawsuit against the county and others. Sharon Ridden has this story.
7: Victor Lemus was one of three men.

0: who belongs in The Hague. He's a war criminal who has been charged by the International Criminal Court. The ICC issued an arrest warrant for Netanyahu in 2024 for alleged war crimes and crimes against humanity in Palestine. Costco has added a new item to its food court menu. Rob Martier explains.
1: Sure, the 50-gallon tub of mayonnaise is great, and there's nothing wrong with the 5,000-lumen flashlight. But after the cart is loaded, you've worked up an appetite. The retail giant now offers chicken strips, along with its other popular food court items. According to Costco, a single order includes 5 large chicken breast strips and a container of dipping sauce for $6.99. The item was tested in stores earlier this year and is now being offered at Costco warehouses nationally. I'm Rob Martier.
0: And a new survey says confidence in the Supreme Court's decision-making is dropping among Americans. The Washington Post's Ipsos poll found that nearly half of adults believe the justices are following political ideology. I'm Jim Forbes.
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Conversationalist Satiric Erickson here across the fruited plain. The phone number is 877-973-7425. Should you wish to be a part of this here program, would be absolutely delighted to have you with me. 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

0: thing you need to stay on top and in touch with the show. We must talk about guns. I remember the very first time I filled in for Rush Limbaugh. I would have been 2013, I believe. 2012, 2013, somewhere in there. They actually flew me to New York City, and I got to sit in Rush's actual office. It was at Rockefeller Center, and it overlooked the garden where Matt Lauer would take his girlfriends. And the only reason I know that is because this was before the Matt Lauer scandal ever broke, and Rush's staff told me, oh, if you stare out the window long enough, you'll see Matt Lauer and his girlfriends. It was so cool. Rush had a model plane of his Gulfstream. He had a model plane of a B-2 bomber and of one other plane. I forget which. And it was very cool. The only Rush could sit behind the golden EIB microphone. They would not give you the golden EIB microphone. The microphone I sit behind right now is one Rush Limbaugh bought for me. Rush bought me my first radio microphone. I still use it. And same microphone as his, except it's black. His was gold. Just what a phenomenal experience to be up there. But I talked about two things that day I filled in for Rush the first time. One was about guns, and the other was about Easter, because it was right before Easter. And I do a Good Friday show every year, and I was on Rush, so this is my opportunity to do a little bit of a gospel messaging, fill it in on the biggest microphone possible. And I got done with the show, and the late HR, Kit Carson, came up to me and says, hey, there are two topics our guest hosts cannot bring up on the show, and I just got a call about them. You can't talk about guns unless it is directly relevant to a headline of the day, and you cannot talk about religion. We would love for you to fill in again. This is not telling you can't. Just next time you do, just keep those in mind. Well, Rush, apparently, and I didn't know this until later, Bo Snerdly told me. I was doing an event down at in Jacksonville, Florida last year with Bo Snerdly for WOKV, and he told me that did I ever know what happened? Because, by the way, I later was told, don't worry about it. You can talk about those issues. I had no idea. Apparently, Rush found out that I had been told that I couldn't talk about those issues and went to management and said it was his show, and I alone among the guest hosts got to talk about those issues. I had no idea. And I assumed that Rush was friendly with every one of his guest hosts like me. And apparently I was the only one who had his very private cell phone number. Everybody had an email address. I had his cell phone number directly, not like the burner phone. I had that. I had the private email address. And he went to bat for me that I could talk about guns and religion on his show. And in fact, I was the only guest host who had that permission to talk about any topic I wanted, that nobody else was allowed to talk about. Particularly, Rush encouraged me to talk about faith on the radio show. If I ever meet Catherine, and I've met her before, but it's been a very long time, that one of the, I can count maybe on one hand, maybe six times, five times for sure, that Rush called me on the phone. You know, he had a cochlear implant. He didn't like to talk on the phone. I don't like to talk on the phone, and I don't have a cochlear implant. I hate to talk on the phone. Ask my family how much I talk to them on the phone. You'd be horrified to know I'm that guy who never talks to his family. My wife and I, when I'm traveling, I don't like, we'll send a text message. I do not like, I spend the day talking to you guys. You get 3 hours. Call here, 877-973-7425. You need to talk about the grocery list? Give me a call. I'll talk live on air. We can all hear the conversation. I hate to talk on the phone. Rush didn't like to talk on the phone with or without his cochlear implant. One of the very few times he ever called on the phone, his wife's father was in the hospital dying, and he's like, I just need you to pray for them. I know you're a prayer warrior, and I need you to pray for Catherine. I need you to pray for her family, pray for her dad. And I was the guy who was allowed to talk about those issues on radio. I say all that to say that typically in radio, talking about guns and gun control is controversial. And for me in particular, I'm very sensitive to the subject because I have two communities that listen to this program. One of which is Parkland, down in Florida, Parkland High School. where the school shooting was, and the other one is Newtown, Connecticut. I have a lot of listeners in Newtown, some of whom occasionally call the program. And given the school shootings there, I try to be very sensitive to those issues when I talk about these. But my family in my house, we have a great many guns, many of them Glocks. In fact, Van Allen Golf, if you text golf to 33777, you can get the Van Allen Golf link. They're sponsors. I got to know the guys from Van Allen Golf because one of my original radio sponsors was True Precision, and they make firearms. And the guys who make True Precision guns learned that they could use the same milling machines to make high-end, very well-balanced putters. And so they have turned their attention to making golf equipment in addition to the guns. And I have multiple guns from True Precision. I know a number of celebrities, athletes, political figures, Donald Trump Jr. and others. They have bought a lot of guns from True Precision. True Precision is a phenomenal company, and they're wonderful guys. Now they make great putters, too. Everything these guys touch is just gold. We have a lot of guns in our house because a number of years ago, we had people show up at our house to threaten us. And it dawned on my wife in particular, because I'm clueless on this stuff, that if you call 911, if someone is breaking into your home and you call 911, the police will show up to clean up the bodies. The police will not be there to protect you. You are your own first line of self-defense. And we have instilled in our children that they are their first line of self-defense. Our children are armed. We have taken our children to get proper training. And we belong to a gun range, which oddly enough, I have not been to gun range open and making members of it and just haven't been. There's an older range in town that we've gone to. I love those guys dearly. They got my wife into three gun competitions. My wife has done three gun competition. If you don't know what three gun competition is, you practice it. Shotgun, rifle, and handgun. And my wife is a very good shot and went to three gun competitions. These guys called Eagle Gun Range here in Middle Georgia. They taught her, and it's just been wonderful lessons for her. It has made her feel secure in our house when I'm out of town, and people know about it because I'm pretty transparent. People know I'm out of town because they see me on Instagram, and my wife's like, we are a fully armed house. And I bring all of this up because obviously I got to talk about guns and Andrew Ross Sorkin. One of my advertisers is Old Glory Bank. Old Glory Bank got started because of the debanking trends, where conservative businesses, particularly firearms manufacturers and gun retailers, were getting shut down. Their bank accounts were getting canceled. One of the leading advocates of this strategy is none other than Andrew Ross Sorkin. If you do not know who Andrew Ross Sorkin is, he's written a very good book on the Great Depression. He's a very good financial analyst, and he's a host and anchor on CNBC. Big lib. Good guy, big lib. Let me read you what Andrew Ross Sorkin wrote several years ago, and I quote, "The big financial firms don't even have to go that far on gun regulation. For example, Visa, which published a 71-page paper in 2016 espousing its corporate responsibility, could easily change its terms of service to say it won't do business with retailers that sell assault weapons, high-capacity magazines, and bump stocks, which make semi-automatic rifles fire faster. Even the National Rifle Association said it would support tighter restrictions on bump stocks. If MasterCard were to do the same, assault weapons would be eliminated from virtually every firearm store in America, because otherwise the sellers would get cut off from their credit card systems. There is precedent for credit card issuers to ban the purchase of completely legal products. Just this month, JP Morgan Chase, Citigroup, and Bank of America banned the use of their cards to buy Bitcoin and other cryptocurrency. Apple Pay and Google Pay and the like will not process credit card manufacturing." This is Andrew Ross Sorkin writing in 2018. "What if the finance industry, credit card companies like Visa, MasterCard, and American Express, credit card processors like First Data, and banks like JP Morgan Chase and Wells Fargo were to effectively set new rules for the sales of guns in America? Collectively, they have more leverage over the gun industry than any lawmaker, and it wouldn't be hard for them to take a stand. PayPal, Square, Stripe, and Apple Pay announced years ago that they would not allow their services to be used for the sale of firearms. We do not believe permitting the sale of firearms on our platforms is consistent with our values or in the best interests of our customers," a spokesman for Square told me. Andrew Ross Sorkin also wrote, there are other sectors of the finance industry that could step up. For example, Lloyd's of London is the favorite insurance company for gun shows. It could pull out. You got that, Andrew Ross Sorkin, an anchor on CNBC and a writer in the New York Times in Deal Book, encouraged banks and insurance companies to stop supporting the purchase of firearms. This is why Old Glory Bank became a thing. Because at Old Glory Bank, unlike some banks, if you want to buy a firearm with your debit card, have at it. They don't care. Why? It's a legal product, and they believe your freedom to bank supersedes their values judgments. It's a legal product. Well, Andrew Ross Sorkin, I bring all of that up because today he is upset that the United States House of Representatives has taken him seriously. The House of Representatives has passed legislation called the Protecting Privacy in Purchases Act. It prevents credit card networks and banks from using a unique merchant category code for firearms. Instead, gun dealers must be grouped under broader classifications like general merchandise or sporting goods so that banks and credit card companies cannot prohibit the use of their products to buy firearms because they can't regulate them. And Andrew Ross Sorkin is upset, claiming, quote, the merchant code may be swallowed up by the culture wars. Proponents of banning the use of the code says it's a step towards a backdoor gun registry. How dare they take Andrew Ross Sorkin seriously? Andrew Ross Sorkin is the guy who pioneered the idea in the pages of the New York Times for credit card companies and insurance companies to do exactly that. He is the one who dragged it into the culture war. It's like the trans advocates saying, well, how did we become a part of the culture war? When you put your boys in girls' bathrooms, you became a part of the culture war. And it's always when we on the right respond, ah, they're culture warriors. You know, we didn't start the war. You people did. We're just responding. Only the left, when you respond to them, says you started a war. No, you started the war. You just thought you could run over us and get away with it, and we're not letting you get away with it. Andrew Ross Sorkin literally advocated for credit card companies and banks to shut down firearms manufacturers and firearms dealers and the purchase of firearms, and Congress is now responding to Andrew Ross Sorkin's idea, and he's like, oh my gosh, they're turning it into a culture war. They're turning it. No, we took you seriously. You advocated for it, and we are responding to the idea you came up with to deny you the ability to do that. It is like the trans issue. They claim that we are culture warriors by fighting against their cause. No. You're the ones who started the fight. You're the culture warriors. We're just responding. We're the culture defenders. You're the ones on offense. We're just defending the status quo. And by the way, it's a very good idea that Congress should block banks and credit card companies from denying you the ability to make a legal purchase with your credit card or your debit card. And people in this country need weapons. Why do we need weapons in this country? Because the progressives are getting prosecutors elected who are letting criminals out of jail. An amazing exchange took place in Congress yesterday between Josh Hawley of Missouri and a former Biden lawyer who wanted clemency for Dylann Roof, the man who went into a congregants because they were black. She wanted to let him out of jail. We have to protect ourselves in this country with firearms because the progressives keep letting murderers out of prison. And Andrew Ross Sorkin doesn't want us to be able to do that, and he's upset that Congress took him seriously.
1: When the truth seems hazy, Eric will clear the way. It's the Eric Erickson Show.
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12: Hey, who wants gum?
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12: Don't thank me. 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
0: Hello there. Welcome. It is Eric Erickson here. I want to go to the phones. Bill, you're going to be up next. Welcome to the show, sir.
15: Hey, Eric. Great show. Never a dull moment.
0: Thank you.
15: You know, I hate to be a dead horse, but you mentioned, I listen to you all the time when I'm working on my farm with a radio headset, and this is my first chance to give you a call because my tractor broke down.
0: Oh, gosh. So
15: anyway, we were talking about, the communists, coming in, democratic socialists. And I did some research and I came up with the Communist Control Act of 1954, which you probably mentioned in the past. But as you know, it says it banned members of the Communist Party or related organizations from holding positions in a labor union or other representative capacities. And if these people do win, can they not use this law that exists to keep them from being sworn in?
0: Probably not, because there have been a series of cases over the years that have whittled it away on First Amendment grounds, claiming you can't ban people from a lawful political party to participate. So, for example, in 1961, I think it was, there was a Supreme Court case that you couldn't bar communists from participating in New York's unemployment insurance system on First Amendment grounds. In 1972, there was a ballot access case in Arizona that allowed the Communist Party on, free speech grounds. So I think the law is probably unconstitutional. I mean, we revisit it with the present composition of the court, I guess. We could try it, but I suspect a lot of it would get thrown out, the way it was structured. We probably need to figure out how to do it though, because they are dangerous people. Now, what's also dangerous is having small kids and you're in the bathtub and suddenly the water runs cold. That'll ruin your night as a family. 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
17: The U.S. military says it has completed an eighth straight night of airstrikes against Iran following the deaths of two U.S. service members by an Iranian air attack. U.S. Central Command said in a statement Saturday that the strikes were launched Saturday night at President Trump's direction and are aimed at punishing Iranian forces who killed two service members at a military base in Jordan. The Pentagon says it's withholding the names of the deceased until their families have been notified. And Andrew Tate and his brother have been arrested in Miami. The social media influencers, notorious for their sexist views, were arrested by federal marshals on Saturday on criminal charges of rape and sex trafficking in the UK. A news release from UK's Crown Prosecution Service says 39-year-old Andrew Tate has been charged with 7 counts of rape, 3 counts of sex trafficking, 3 counts of assault, and other offenses. His brother, 38-year-old Tristan Tate, is being charged with 2 counts of rape, sexual assault, and sex trafficking. I'm Jim Forbes.
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0: over tribe. Conviction over party. Eric Erickson, conservative but not captive.
1: Hello there. Welcome. It is Eric Erickson here, and the phone number is 877-973-7425. It's an open line Friday, and I hope you have a fabulous weekend. I think the legislation is dead. That would be the daylight saving time legislation. But you should know that airlines have come out now and said that it could take a while to finalize themselves and their travel schedules if we have a situation where we actually do move forward. I'm not 100% sure that, Tom Cotton, I think, is going to kill it, the legislation of the Senate. So probably not going to shift things around. Now, I have a guest and I rarely ever, what happened? I had a guest. Let's see what's going on here. So I last week was out in Nevada in Las Vegas, and I was on stage moderating a panel, and one of the people on stage was Senator Rand Paul's wife, Kelly Paul, who has also written a series of books for kids about the United States. And I got to ambush her a little bit because she was also telling the story about her grandmother, which was, honest to goodness, it was the best story. And I was Steve, God, I love Steve Forbes. I campaigned for Steve Forbes for president when I was in college. But Steve just kept talking. I was like, I want to get back to Kelly Paul, the story about her grandmother, because this is an awesome story. I was like, you know what? I want to get you on to talk about your books. And also this story about your grandmother was just amazing. So my next guest, I never have guests, but I got to make an exception for Kelly Paul. Thank you for joining me this afternoon.
2: Hi, Eric. Thanks for having me.
1: Absolutely. So before we get into your books, can you share the story you shared on stage in Las Vegas about your grandmother and immigrating to this country? Because I just thought it was just the best story.
2: Oh, thank you so much. Yeah, my grandmother was an amazing, amazing woman. She immigrated to this country in 1929. She grew up in extreme poverty in Ireland. Her dad had been gassed in World War I with mustard gas, and he was an invalid. And she quit school at the age of 12 to go to work as a maid. She was a child maid in Ireland to basically help feed her mother and younger siblings. But she was such a fighter, and she found out from a cousin that they had a distant aunt who lived in New York. And my grandmother wrote letters to this aunt, who was a laundress in New York City named Nora. And she wrote letters to her for 7 years. And when my grandmother was 19, Nora had saved enough to buy my grandmother, Julia Fitzpatrick O'Toole, a third class ticket on the Adriatic, which was part of the White Star Line. And my grandmother made it to this country. She found a first job. One of her very first jobs was as a live-in maid for the founders of the Saks Fifth Avenue store. So she went from, you know, extreme poverty to be surrounded by the wealth of New York. She worked as a housekeeper her entire life for a series of wealthy ladies in New York. She took amazing, amazing pride in everything she did. I always said Grandma cleaned, tidied, organized, and beautified. And she took everything she had, she always viewed it in the rosiest possible light. And she made everything shine. She was a great storyteller. Like, for example, she would tell me about coming over to the United States on the Adriatic, and she was a very proud woman. And even though she was a 19-year-old little waif with, like, basically about $20 sewn into her clothes, when she would tell her stories of the ship, she said, my mom and I used to laugh. We're like, Grandma sounds like she was an heiress or a movie star, because she was always like, I had a sponsor, don't you know, Kelly? I was in third class. I was not in steerage with the rabble. We had gay dances and parties in third class. And she was always being pursued by handsome rogues and devils. But she would have to put a stop to their fresh ways, don't you know? So she was this amazing, amazing grandmother to me. And whenever she came down to visit us in Kentucky from New York, she would always bring a treasure trove of cast-off items from the wealthy ladies that she worked for in New York. And when I was 15, she gave me a beautiful beaded evening purse, circa 1920s, heavy silk lining, absolutely gorgeous purse. And her longtime employer, Mrs. Roskin, had given her this purse after she got tired of it, as you would do often with your housekeepers. And my grandmother gave that to me when I was 15, and she said, I want you to have it because I know you're going to take this lots of wonderful places one day. And I carried it 15 years later into the White House for the White House Christmas party right after Rand was elected to the U.S. Senate. And it was a moment of sort of a pinch-me moment for me. I'd never been inside the White House before, and I'm walking into this gorgeous Christmas party with the trees and the Marine Band and the chandeliers, and I just felt this moment of looking down at my arm and seeing that little beaded evening purse just shine in the light, and I knew that my grandmother was smiling because she believed that in this country anything could happen.
1: So, you know, you say that, and I'm struck by, as I mentioned to you, my dad's dad it came over as a kid from Sweden and never wanted to go home, hated the cold weather. Went back to Sweden once to beat up a guy who had given him a book that he read on the boat over that was missing the last five pages, and that was about it. Loved this country, instilled in my parents this love of this country, and now you, having taken that story now, your husband in the Senate, and you have now written a series of books, Good Night Little American, Good Night Young American, just great books about America. And I wanted you to be able to tell people about them. I didn't realize you had done these until we were talking about them in Las Vegas. Like, this is great. So the inspiration and what the books are about.
2: So the inspiration is our grandson. We have a 20-month-old grandson, and I love being a grandmother. And one evening last summer, our son and daughter-in-law were over for dinner with him. And my daughter-in-law is very conservative. She married into the right family, and she was like, we need more patriotic board books for babies. We need some, you know, pro-America books. And she said, you should write something. So that night at dinner, we played around with names, and I came up with Good Night, Little American. And that one is a board book for babies and toddlers. And it's sort of soft, lyrical nursery rhymes, all with a patriotic theme. And then my publisher suggested I write another book to go with it, a companion book for older children. And that one is a picture book. And in that one, it's more for like ages 4 to 8. And the little boy, my little hero, is celebrating the 4th of July with his mom and dad. And he's asking what it means. And his father is explaining to him about the Declaration of Independence. And when he goes to sleep that night, he dreams all of American revolutionary history. So he is on the Mayflower, and he's up in the crow's nest, and he is a pilgrim and a colonist. And when he's a colonist, he joins the Sons of Liberty and makes friends with Sam Adams and does the Boston Tea Party. And he makes friends with Paul Revere and does the Midnight Ride. And he flies the kite with Ben Franklin. It's just really, when I was writing it, I was like, wow, our revolutionary history is so visual. It's so exciting. It's such an adventure. And I had so much fun putting a little boy and his dog in every scene with all of our great revolutionary heroes, and it goes all the way up until George Washington is inaugurated as our first president.
1: So, okay, now you bring something up here that there aren't a lot of books for kids out there that genuinely celebrate the greatness of this country. And it's a frustration of mine. You know, when Rush Limbaugh was alive, he did the Rush Revere series for kids, but like,

0: Yes, that was exactly my goal. You know, my goal was to write something that would give parents sort of a jumping off point to talk about our history with their kids, especially with America's 250, and remind children and parents that our revolutionary, you know, founding fathers were not only incredibly brave and courageous, but they had an incredible philosophical courage. Like, they took Enlightenment ideas that, you know, of inherent rights of man, that our rights come from God, from our Creator, and not from a king, at a time when everyone accepted the divine right of kings. Everyone accepted hereditary rule. They were sort of radicals with their ideas, and I call them the original civil rights heroes.
1: Yeah, that's well said. By the way, folks, as I'm talking to Kelly Paul, Senator Rand Paul's wife, who's written this book, if you text the word ENGAGE to 33777, I'll send you back a link. You can order the book right now while we're talking. Ms. Paul, I just wild deviation here, and I apologize for throwing this one at you, but it occurs to me, because you and your husband were actually spent some time on my prayer list for a while with some of the stuff y'all were going through, with the wild rage that's happening in the country right now that you and your husband know directly, having been affected by it. Can you just, I guess, state for people why you think this country is so great and why people maybe need to spend more time loving their neighbor instead of hating the country?
0: Wow. Well, that's a big question. I think, unfortunately, so many people are filled with these false messages. America's founders were hateful, terrible people, that they have now been reduced to colonizers, enslavers, and they're getting these messages early on. And I just would encourage and hope that people that are hearing these messages would, A, broaden their minds, read more about, you know, really what the world was like in 1776 and how, you know, our founders literally sacrificed, you know, is in the famous line, the last line of the Declaration of Independence, which I find so poignant, is, you know, we mutually pledge our lives, our fortunes, and our sacred honor. And they were. I mean, they could have been hung and drawn and quartered, all for this idea that you do have rights that come from God. And we as conservatives, you know, we believe, you know, in a constitutional republic that, you know, you are always going to be guaranteed your rights in this country. And that is not the case, even in places like, you know, Great Britain, that doesn't have, you know, the kind of constitution that we have. So we are the greatest country in the world. We are the most generous. We always have been. We are the most free. We always have been. And we're letting these people that are consumed, I think, with envy, I think that is one of their primary motivations, we're letting them redefine America. And we can't do that. We cannot do that.
1: Amen. The books are Good Night, Little American, Good Night, Young American. My guest is Kelly Paul, and if you text ENGAGE to 33777, I'll send you links back. Listen, thanks for spending some time with me this afternoon. I'm excited for you about these books, and I hope people will get them and start teaching their young kids the greatness of this country. And thank you for spending time doing that so that people have a book where their toddlers can have a board book to learn about the greatness of the country.
0: Thank you so much, Eric. I really appreciate it. It's great to be with you.
1: You too. Thanks very much. Kelly Paul, Senator Rand Paul's wife. If you text ENGAGE to 33777, I'll send you back the link. I'll send you the link to Goodnight Little American, and you can follow that to Goodnight Young American. They're age-appropriate books. Goodnight Little American is a board book for young kids, and then the Goodnight Young American is ages 4 to 8. A picture book for young kids, a boy and his dog traveling through the American Revolutionary War. And again, thanks to Kelly Paul. She and her husband have been through a lot in their service to the country, including being attacked by an angry neighbor, and then having people mock Senator Paul for the attack. He and I don't always see eye to eye, but I love the guy. He's way better golfer than me, too. We've been at conferences together where he gets invited to play golf and not me because they know how bad I am, and he's pretty good. So appreciate her stopping by.
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1: Hello there. It is Eric Erickson. I hope you guys are ready for a great weekend. There is some news I got to bring you up to speed on. There has been a massive earthquake off the coast of Mexico, 7.3. Thankfully, it did not happen inland. It happened in the water, but there are aftershocks already happening, and there is a big tsunami warning for the coast of Mexico. Now, it happened almost due west of Tapachula, which is just north of Guatemala. It very much almost on the border of Mexico and Guatemala where it happened, although out in the Pacific. And again, there are warning signs about a major tsunami approaching the coast there. The U.S. government and the Mexican government are both monitoring it. Also, relatedly, let me get back to the story before Kelly Paul called in. The airlines are warning that they may not be able to flip a switch as easily as you might think to be able to accommodate changes. This is from CBS News. Advocates for the bill say making daylight saving times permanent would reduce energy use because the sun would set later in the winter, while detractors say it could cause more cold, dark mornings and lead to negative health outcomes. The aviation industry says permanent daylight saving time would be very disruptive to the sector, requiring up to 24 months to adjust airline scheduling systems. The change would impact everything from crew and aircraft positioning to domestic and international connectivity issues. Airlines operate expansive, interconnected domestic and global networks that are reliant on stability and predictability. Any changes would need an implementation timeline that reflects these global complications. I'm sorry. This is like Y2K sort of stuff, that, oh, we're not going to be able to do it. You change it, they're going to be able to accommodate it, but now here's the catch. It's not going to happen. It's one reason I haven't spent more time on it than I have, because it's dead in the Senate. I do wonder if standard time would have more support. What we're dealing with is not a partisan issue. It is that northern states, and even some in the South, don't want winter time having mornings where it stays dark until 8 or 9 o'clock in the morning, where sunrise in some parts of the country wouldn't happen until after 9 o'clock in the morning. It's not going to happen. We actually tried it in the early 1970s, and it was a disaster, to say the least. People hated it. Within 2 years, Congress changed it back to go back to having rotating time. I just want us to pick, why not compromise, take 30 minutes between standard and daylight time, just 30 minutes and call it a day and be done with it. It sure would be nice to not have to fall back and spring forward every year, but I think we're going to be. All right. Before I get out of here, speaking of Y2K and computer issues, Vision Computers can take care of your computer issues. 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I'll talk to you Monday.
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10: The U.S. military says it has completed an eighth straight night of airstrikes against Iran following the deaths of two U.S. service members by an Iranian air attack. U.S. Central Command said in a statement Saturday that the strikes were launched Saturday night at President Trump's direction and are aimed at punishing Iranian forces who killed two service members at a military base in Jordan. The Pentagon says it's withholding the names of the deceased until their families have been notified. And Andrew Tate and his brother have been arrested in Miami. The social media influencers, notorious for their sexist views, were arrested by federal marshals on Saturday on criminal charges of rape and sex trafficking in the UK. A news release from UK's Crown Prosecution Service says 39-year-old Andrew Tate has been charged with 7 counts of rape, 3 counts of sex trafficking, 3 counts of assault, and other offenses. His brother, 38-year-old Tristan Tate, is being charged with 2 counts of rape, sexual assault, and sex trafficking. I'm Jim Forbes.
11: New York Mayor Zohran Mamdani says he's looking into the possibility of arresting Israeli Prime Minister Benjamin Netanyahu when he visits for the UN General Assembly. The mayor made the comment on the New York Times The Interview podcast. Mamdani said, "I believe that Prime Minister Netanyahu belongs in The Hague. He's a war criminal who has been charged by the International Criminal Court. The ICC issued an arrest warrant for Netanyahu in 2024. For alleged war crimes and crimes against humanity in Palestine. In a recent interview, Netanyahu accused Mamdani of supporting Hamas, which the mayor has denied. A new study suggests GLP-1 related weight loss may improve relationships and employment status for some women. More from Lisa Carton.
12: Harvard professor Rebecca Diamond independently published research that found a link between weight loss medication and a change in women's social and economic outcomes. Diamond used the Understanding America study to compare women who started GLP-1s for weight loss.

0: Finch has passed away today and that she was loved by fans worldwide. Finch was 59 years old. No one matched all the correct numbers to win the top prize in the Powerball drawing Saturday night, so Monday night's drawing is worth an estimated $544 million. I'm Lisa Taylor.
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21: We're dressed in our Homeric gear today in honor of the movie coming out.
22: I ain't no Homeric. What are you talking about?
21: We're dressed like Matt Damon in the Odyssey, which comes out today for the show. 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
22: The only healthy thing at Taco Bell is giving people the Gallopatrots.
21: What?
22: Or, if you prefer, blow up bridge. I'm sorry, I've got to deliver this one in kind of a progressive tone of voice. Blow up bridges, not walls.
21: Yeah, so they've been kind of quiet about it, but we have started blowing up bridges in the power plants. They aren't shouting about it because I think they know it's a touchy subject for some people. Mainstream media is going to start shouting war crimes and stuff like that. But we blew up bridges and power plants. The Iranian government announced to their people yesterday, hey, cut back on your energy use. Don't run your blender or whatever.

0: because they got serious problems going already. So I didn't realize that.
1: So more specifically, though, my understanding was it was bridges and plants that are the most important for a particular military base that's key to controlling the strait and or Straits of Hormuz. But who knows?
0: Well, I'm sure that's where you start.
1: Sure.
0: And so if you're not getting if they're not coming around, it will expand.
1: Yeah. The thing about wars is you try to win them. Mm-hmm. Right. So let's win this one.
0: You want to know what the main symptom is of cyclospora?
1: I think I do know what it is.
0: I don't think I want to say it on the air.
1: I don't want to hear it on the air.
0: It's SWD. I'll let you fill in the words. What you think it is.
1: The D I've got. Sudden?
0: Severe.
1: Severe. Oh.
0: SWD.
1: W?
0: This is if you eat lettuce at Taco Bell.
1: Yeah. What's the W?
0: Watery.
1: Oh, boy. Like the drinks at a bad bar.
0: Although it is sometimes described in reports as explosive, so I suppose SEWD.
1: Right. Oh, boy. Not a lot to like.
2: Right? Fecal matter.
1: That's right, doctor.
0: Throw in for fun after you enjoy your Taco Bell salad. Cramps. Nice. Cramps. Nausea. Loss of appetite. Well, yes. I've lost my appetite. Yes, I have. I've lost
1: rarely
0: my...
1: have I called for a snack while engaged in the SEWD. Yes. Hey, honey, would you bring me some cheese and crackers?
0: Soup. Yeah. I'd like a big bowl of chili. That's what I'd like.
1: Oh, boy.
0: Oh, loss of appetite. I've lost my appetite talking about it. Fatigue and weight loss. Well, fatigue.
1: Yeah.
0: Tell me, would you please give me a moment in the last 50 years of my life? One moment in the last 50 years of my life where I wasn't suffering from fatigue. I'd like to know when it happened. I must have missed it.
1: Well, wait, but then you said weight loss.
0: Weight loss, yeah, there you go. There's the upside.
1: Yeah, I'm on
0: there's
1: the new cyclosporosariasis diet. It's great.
0: That's the when life gives you AIDS, you make lemonades. That's what it is right there.
1: Oh, boy.
0: Sure, you get the Taco Bell salad, but you're losing weight.
1: Huh? Joe, you're looking great, man. Yeah, I'm on a new diet. I was on keto, but now I'm eating Taco Bell salads and lettuce and... if you'll excuse me, I'll be back in a few minutes.
3: So what's going to be in the tacos now? Is it just a taco shell and cheese?
0: So they got the lettuce problem all across the country, right? Some of this lettuce that came from Mexico. And washing lettuce doesn't help, according to the FDA, or doesn't necessarily fix the whole problem. So you're not supposed to eat any loose lettuce, at least for a while. The CDC reporting almost 2,000 laboratory-confirmed domestically acquired cases since May 1st, with more than 6,000 other cases under review, and then lots and lots and lots of people who probably had this for several days and didn't go to the doctor at all. In fact, most people, I would guess, because we've all gone through spells of that. You don't necessarily need to go to the doctor.
1: Go ahead.
0: It can persist for weeks, which is a long time.
1: They've traced the lettuce to a single supplier from Mexico, Taylor Farms. So don't eat any of that.
0: How they harvest in their lettuce. They need to wash their hands or something.
1: I don't know.
0: How about the fact that it, unlike typical food poisoning, it can persist for weeks. God, SEWD is a long time. We've all had a couple of days here and there for a variety of reasons and diseases and things in our lives. Not weeks, though.
1: That would cause weight loss and all sorts of things. Yeah. How could it work?
0: It can be treated with antibiotics. Who's ever thought they needed antibiotics because they got the SEWD? This is the part, though. It can persist for weeks and then relapse in some cases.
1: What?
0: I know.
1: Well, so it's a bacterial infection, obviously, and it's a tough to get rid of bacteria, or tough for your body to get rid of.
0: You get over it after weeks. You got a lot of reading done. You read the entire Odyssey. You're ready for the movie. Sitting there on the toilet for weeks. You get better. Wow. You got a tennis match planned tonight with your friends down at the club, and then it's back.
1: Oh, wearing your all whites, even worse. Yeah. Don't eat poopy Mexican lettuce is the takeaway, I think. Five takeaways from the president's speech, which we'll talk about later. There's just really one takeaway from this one. Don't eat poopy Mexican lettuce.
0: Shredded iceberg lettuce imported from Mexico and served at Taco Bell restaurants in Indiana, Kentucky, Michigan, Ohio, and West Virginia.
1: Shredded lettuce. I never buy shredded lettuce.
0: You don't?
1: Go ahead. You're fine. Everybody's fine.
0: You sounded like you have a real strong opinion about shredded lettuce.
1: Well, no, I don't want to frighten people out of the consumption of the delicious leafy treat that is lettuce.
0: I thought you had some sort of, gonna claim some sort of moral failing of those of us who eat lettuce that has been pre-shredded.
1: No.
0: I do use Thousand Island dressing like a child. That's the only thing about my salad.
1: It's a child's dressing, yes.
0: It is. I say that at the restaurant every time. I said I would like the child's dressing, Thousand Island. And they always laugh.
2: You child?
1: Eh, boy. Well, so much for lettuce talk.
0: So we've bombed some bridges and some power plants, as promised.
1: Mm-hmm. Yeah.
0: And it's the supply route for the IRGC that's supposed to, I don't know, get their attention, I guess. Iran has not fired on a ship in 3 days. Iran has not fired on a ship in 3 days. Very few ships have still gone through the strait. In fact, I don't know, as of yesterday when I was talking from the sources I always read every day, not a single ship had gone through the route we're telling people to go through.
1: Entire explanation of why Iran hasn't shot at a ship, then that's that changes the light on that bit of information.
0: Because none have gone through, right. At least the portion that we claim is open, that we're claiming, you don't have to pay any tolls. You can go on through here. The good old United States guarantees your passage. And at least as of this time yesterday, nobody had gone through. And remember, I had that story, forget where it was from, where we announced on our big speaker, the strait is open. Go ahead. Go on through. Feel good. Uncle Sam's got your back. And somebody on some ship said, F off.
1: Yeah. Yeah. Some captain or sailor said, yeah, F off.
0: Because 12 sailors have been killed, hurt, or missing.
1: Mm-hmm. Yeah.
0: And, God dang it, I'd hate to be on one of those big tankers slowly going through the strait looking for rockets.
1: Just waiting.
0: Thinking, I took this job working on a ship. I don't want to be involved in
1: this. I got a sucky life. I got a sucky job. I don't see my family for months and months. And now I got the freaking mullahs shooting at me. Yeah, that's rough.
0: I ate at the Taco Bell in Kentucky last night. I'm just waiting to see if I'm in the clear.
1: Starting to feel weird. Yeah.
0: Nothing's going my way. I put all my money on France and the World Cup. What's next? I'm thinking to myself.
1: rough times.
0: Yeah. We should start the show officially on a Friday. Got a good clip for you. A story Joe brought us the other day. I'm Jack Armstrong. He's Joe Getty. On this, it is Friday, July 17th, the year 2026. We're Armstrong and Getty, and we approve of this program.
1: Let's begin then officially, according to FCC rules and regs. Here we go at Mark.
4: Miss Jennifer, you consumed any alcohol today? Because I can smell it.
5: Yes, I have. We are both high in the totem pole of, education and our workforce. So it's hard. And we're both married to police officers.
4: Why are you driving?
5: I'm not meaning to do anything wrong. I'm way better.
4: I just talked to you. You were really drunk when I talked to you.
5: I know.
4: It's a couple hours later.
0: So can you tell us what happened there?
1: Story out of Florida. You got a couple of school principals out partying together.
0: Principals? School principals?
1: All right.
0: Your average numbnuts.
1: Above average numbnuts in this case, a couple of them. So the one gal gets pulled over. She's drunk. Her passenger's way too drunk to take the wheel. So they take the one gal off to jail, get an Uber for the other one. A couple hours later, same cop sees that same Jeep driving around erratically, pulls it over. It's gal number two, still drunk, driving around. He's like, what are you doing? I just sent you home. I didn't try to do no wrong. Oh, my God. Get an Uber. Stay home. Walk. What's the matter with you? Well, she's drunk. She's making decisions while she's drunk. That's what's the matter.
0: Yeah.
1: Idiot.
0: So we got some news to catch up on today. The Trump gave a speech. Well, he gave an address last night. It wasn't to all of America, depending on what channel you watched. CBS took it for a while, then cut in and had some actually pretty good analysis, I thought. pretty fair analysis. ABC and NBC didn't take it at all. They said, nah, lies, lies, lies, and damned lies.
1: Yeah.
0: Which it turned out there'd be a lot of stuff in there that wasn't that. It was other stuff. Why he felt like he needed to address the nation with a primetime address, I do not know.
1: No, even generally kind outlets are saying, as a bit of a mishmash, and there was some valid stuff in there, but it wasn't what he claimed. It's just, it's not getting good reviews at all.
0: But why?
1: And it's a shame. It's Trump, as usual, doing the right thing in the wrong way. If he had focused on a couple of points, I think it would have been terrific, including the need for voter ID, how the vast majority of Americans agree with that point. Why don't we have it? I think that would have been
0: great.
1: Should
0: have just hammered that. Should have only hammered polls saying, look, 70% of black people want voter ID. What are we even talking about here?
1: Right, exactly. Yeah, but it was a mishmash of accusations and dredging up 2020, and we'll hit you with some of the salient stuff. It was just kind of discouraging.
0: But honestly, I don't understand why it was a primetime address, though. He talks about stuff more important than that every single day, sitting in his office surrounded by people.
1: I think he is actually obsessed with the 2020 election.
0: Seems to be.
1: For real.
0: Seems to be. Well, that book will be written someday. Anyway, we'll get to some of the other headlines and everything that's going on. I hope you can stick around. If you miss a segment, get the podcast. Armstrong and Getty On Demand.
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1: Your personal information is valuable and far more accessible than you realize.
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0: So, a little bit later, we're going to play some. I don't remember why Marco Rubio got on this yesterday, but he gave a little speech about communism and capitalism and stuff like that. He's so good at that. Anyway, he was pushing back on that notion that people make a lot that socialism works in principle. It's just never been done right. And his pushback was, no, it doesn't even work in principle. It doesn't even work in theory. So yeah. Let's stop there. And he lays it all out. And I want to get to this later. I just came across this. The DSA, that is your Democratic Socialists of America who claim they're not communists, they put out their... on their website, they've got their new what we're trying to accomplish. And let me just give you a little of it as a tease. The document on the DSA website starts with their future without capitalism. Well, first of all, that makes...
1: Wait a minute.
0: But anyway, what would life be like for a person of working age in a DSA world? And I'm quoting from their website now. You enjoy your work. It's interesting to you and you're well trained for it. You work as much as you're able and no more than needed. And you would control your own labor and see it going to good use. It's not just a job to pay the bills. You'd work as much as you're able and no more than needed.
1: Not only... Well, this may be the first time that science has identified something that is simultaneously 100% incoherent and yet completely untrue. I mean, it's an unbelievable combination of those two qualities.
0: Yeah. Byron York from the Washington Examiner writing, the perfect world of the DSA. You have no debt. You don't need health insurance. You don't pay a mortgage or have a landlord because housing is a human right. Your retirement is publicly funded. Food, education, energy, medicine, and transportation aren't for-profit businesses. They're common goods and utilities.
1: Right. Yeah. So you have a crappy, miserable apartment, barely enough food. You wait for a long time in line for it. You have crappy medical care when you can get it, and you have zero hope of anything ever improving.
0: Well, and all of that is for a while. You can't even sustain that lifestyle because you run out of money.
1: Yeah, but people keep falling for it.
0: That's something they actually say that out loud on their website. I would think they'd have to try to fool me more than that. People will work as much as they want and no more. Have you met humans?
1: Only as much as needed. By whom? As commanded by... What do you mean?
0: You ever feel like not working? Or not working the whole day? Or has that ever happened to you? Or do communists think that most people want to go to work and bust their ass for 8 hours a day. It's just out of enjoyment.
1: I don't know. Their thinking is so detached from reality. I have difficulty grasping it.
0: I do too. Wow. They actually said that out loud. You know, more on that later from their own website.
1: Yeah. Yeah. Couple of headlines. You had the president's speech that was about a bunch of different things kind of related to elections and Chinese interference and ballot security and vote counting and like 15 different topics. And
0: I couldn't follow it.
1: It was a mishmash. Let's see. The dispatch is going big on Ukrainians' protest over fired defense minister. It was a young firebrand who was really into drones and that sort of thing, but I don't know what's going on there internally. White House has changed visa rules. China launches major AI model. Oh, China did have a giant AI conference. They're really going hard at open source AI. We'll talk about that a little bit later on.
0: I want to hear about that. I don't know that story. Did we ever get into Apple suing ChatGPT and what that's all about?
1: Yeah, some.
0: Mm-hmm. Was I listening? Maybe I wasn't listening.
16: Armstrong and Getty.
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5: The U.S. military says it has completed an eighth straight night of airstrikes against Iran following the deaths of two U.S. service members by Iranian air attack. Chief Foreign Correspondent Keir Simmons has more from Saudi Arabia.
7: U.S. Central Command says another service member is missing in action. The deaths, the first during direct Iranian fire since the early days of this war. U.S. Central Command says it's withholding their identities until 24 hours after their families have been notified. Four others were medically evacuated, but have since been discharged, CENTCOM says.
5: U.S. Central Command said in a statement Saturday, the strikes were launched Saturday night at President Trump's direction and are aimed at punishing Iranian forces who killed the two service members at a military base in Jordan. Andrew Tate and his brother have been arrested in Miami. The social media influencers notorious for their sexist views were arrested by federal marshals on Saturday on criminal charges of rape and sex trafficking in the U.K. British authorities are seeking their extradition. I'm Lisa Taylor.
25: Think for yourself. Talk 650 KSTE.

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2: Oh my God, I forgot.
3: I was sitting here wondering, what is this madness? What is happening?
2: I am 100% the one at fault here. Completely forgot that it's Friday and we do Clips of the Week. Did it feel good, Michael?
4: It really did.
3: This whole show is out of order.
2: Wow. Wow.
3: Nice job.
2: I go deeper than the usual. I got the schedule wrong. It's like, here it is Friday, and I'm not appreciating the fact that we're headed into the weekend. I'm still in middle of the week work mode. What has happened to me? That's not good.
3: Spiritual bankruptcy. Or you just forgot that it's time to take a fond look back at the week that was. It's Cow Clips of the Week.
5: It's Cow. They call it Cow. Clips of the Week. It's Cow.
6: A stunned Washington remembering South Carolina Senator Lindsey Graham.
7: They said, I thought Lindsey was going to be living forever. I said, Lindsey, you're going to live forever.
8: When you see Sotomayor and Kagan, tell them that Lindsey said, oh, because I voted for them. I would never do to them what you've done to this guy.
9: Ending our nation's longest war in Afghanistan. Strengthening NATO.
10: President Trump now reinstating the U.S. blockade on Iranian ports.
11: Will become the guardian of the strait.
12: U.S. forces disabled an oil tanker trying to run through it to Iran's Karg Island.
13: Are you ruling out a ground campaign?
14: Sometimes you need a ground campaign, but we have other people that will do the ground campaign for us.
15: Iran once again firing on its neighbors.
14: We're going to hit them very hard tonight. We're going to hit them very hard tomorrow night. We're going to hit them very hard the night after.
16: You're calling his wife a possible Chinese
17: spy. Yes, 100%.
18: Is anything that I just said not honest or forthright?
19: Yes, you're not being honest or forthright. Who won the 2020 election?
18: I think I've answered
19: election.
18: The question. We can keep doing this.
20: Socialism is not just better capitalism. It's overthrowing the entire capitalist state.
21: Everyone seemed to agree that the reason why they didn't have a fridge as cool as that one is because of capitalism. This could not be more wrong.
22: The intestinal illness called cyclosporiasis that causes fatigue, fever, and an explosive upset stomach is now on the rise in 34 states.
23: Now on Iran and the NDAA. Is that Vietnam was worse?
24: Senator Jacob with TMZ, did you fart yesterday on the Senate floor?
25: I was a little freaked out. I didn't think it was a beaver at first. You know, I just grabbed this little brown blob in the water.
26: The terrifying bison attack at Yellowstone National Park.
27: I go buffer fast, I go buffer slow.
28: The man and his grandchild stopped to take photos of the bison.
27: In the buffer grass, in the buffer snow.
26: A 65-year-old grandfather running for his life flung into the air.
27: Buffalo. Buffalo.
29: Messi resets. Messi driving in. Messi crossing back.
30: Clips of the week.
3: Hey, you know what we need? We need the Argentine call of that goal. I want to hear them freak out in Spanish. Wouldn't that be enjoyable? See if we can find that. The joy.
2: So I asked Claude. Did I ask Claude or ChatGPT?
31: I don't know which.
2: Claude. I asked Claude. I said, will you go to the DSA website, the Democratic Socialists of America, since they just put out their new platform and everything like that? And tell me, just, you know, boil it all down for me. This, the DSA so far is really getting away with hiding the ball of what they are to the mainstream media because of the mainstream media's lack of interest or
3: their idiotic knee jerk. They're of the left, so I'm going to defend them.
2: Right. Because I don't think most
3: the right
2: of the
3: must be lying about them.
2: I don't think most of the mainstream media is run by communists. So. I just think they just think, yeah, it's the left. It's the energetic, cool young people. So I want to be on their side. This is actually from the DSA's website. All of this stuff. Universal free health care, of course, including reproductive and gender affirming care, new public hospitals, free medical training. So all that, obviously. Publicly owned social housing, as as Claude says yesterday when I asked about that, they said they don't describe what that means. Publicly owned social housing, universal rent control, tight rules on investment properties. So rent control, coast to coast. Reparations, honoring tribal treaties. Sorry, I'm from South Dakota. Sorry, everybody who lives in South Dakota. You got to move out. We're honoring tribal treaties now. That belongs to the Sioux. I mean, this is crazy stuff. Demilitarize police and redirect funding as steps toward abolishing police and prisons and end qualified immunity. You're going to abolish police and prisons. That's in your platform for what you are as a party. No police, no prisons. I mean, we're into Cartoonville here, people.
3: I know, it's absolute madness. And they're taking over the Democratic Party through the primary process.
2: They've won like a half dozen elections in the last 6 weeks against mainstream Democrats. And is CBS News telling you this at the end of the day? By the way, the party which they represent wants to abolish all police and prisons. I mean, because the average person, I think, would react to that like, what?
3: Yeah.
2: That's crazy. Socialist feminism, bodily autonomy, queer liberation, ending sex discrimination, whatever all those things are. Green New Deal, federal jobs guarantee, whatever that is. Public energy and transit and phasing out all fossil fuels. Defund the Department of War and close overseas bases. So we're not going to have a military or any bases around the world. Free right. Palestine and military and economic aid to Israel. Abolish ICE. Legalize migration as an actual
3: completely
2: open borders.
3: Open borders, yes. Yeah.
2: Amnesty regardless of status. Abolish the Electoral College. I mean, this is a complete...
3: And the Senate.
2: This is a complete remaking of the United States of America. Replace the president and the Supreme Court with an executive and judiciary chosen by and subordinate to Congress. Abolish the Senate, as Joe said, expand the House, proportional representation, blah, blah, blah. Public ownership of the largest corporations and essential industries. So Apple and SpaceX and NVIDIA and all your biggest companies would be government owned. I mean, this is unbelievable that this is the fact that the Democratic Socialist Party has existed all our whole lives. There's all kinds of parties out there, and they have websites and they have platforms and all this sort of stuff. But these people are winning elections and nobody's paying any attention.
3: Yeah. Yeah.
2: I'm not worried of a takeover, really, but this has got to be exposed. Come on, New York Times, CBS Evening News. Next time somebody with DSA next to their name wins, afterwards, don't just say, how exciting, you know, you pulled off an upset victory. Make them, are you for abolishing the Senate? Do you believe all the prisons should be closed? Do you believe we should get rid of the Department of Defense and use all that money for free housing? Do you believe all these things?
3: Yeah, I know. And we ran the audio the other day of person after person after person within the DSA leadership saying, our goal is to destroy the Democratic Party. We are going to take it over and make it our party. We're not there to be part of it or work with them. We're there to take it over. And nobody wants to talk about that either. This is bizarro fantasy land. And I don't think it'll get very far, but every inch it gets is to the detriment of the U.S. Every young person who's swept up in this is a problem.
2: So
3: I want to point out, and we'll get to this in a bit, a young firebrand, young woman for the Wall Street Journal went to a summer's worth of DSA meetings and events and stuff. And it's interesting on a couple of levels. Number one, they are very, very smart. They are putting the social back in socialist. They're having all these get-togethers where young people are having real human contact. And they're enjoying it because, of course, they are. But the point of the gathering is to promote the DSA and its beliefs. The other aspect of the article that's super interesting is everywhere, at every meeting, in every home, blah, blah, blah, is up with communism. Memorabilia, symbols, Chairman Mao's book. They are avowedly communists.
2: The deadliest ideology in human history that killed more people in the 20th century than all the wars added together. So I say to Claude, I'm not just trying to be a pain in the ass, but how does all this housing and medical care and all that get paid for? Claude says to me, fair question. And the honest answer is that it doesn't really say on the website. The only revenue mechanisms it names are aggressive wealth taxes on the richest individuals and corporations defunding the military. That is a lot of money, as Claude points out. If you decide we're not going to have a military, that's next year's budget is $1.2 trillion.
3: Well, next year's budget is what the Chinese tell us our budget is. Because without a military, they will be running the place.
2: I see what you mean. But so that is a lot of money. You're not going to have a military. You got the problem Joe just mentioned. But even Claude points out, and then I'll shut up about this. Wealth taxes don't scale. Total U.S. billionaire wealth is about $5 trillion. A one-time 100% seizure wouldn't cover their plans for 10 years, let alone permanently. Right. And it goes on to say the awkward comparison. And this is Claude, which is, I think we talked about this while you're gone. It's got more left stuff than any of the major chatbots. Claude does. The awkward comparison, Claude says, Nordic welfare states fund this with broad-based VATs, value-added taxes, and payroll taxes that hit middle-income earners hard, not billionaires, middle class. So the math tends to point toward taxing people well below the 1%, which the platform doesn't say. So thank you for Claude for pointing out that in these socialist countries where it works, and they cannot have a military because we protect them, so that's not a minor point. But right. In these countries where socialism works, using my finger quotes, they tax the crap out of the middle class.
3: Mm-hmm. Yeah. So your dog doesn't get to decide what it wants to eat. It doesn't read up on the latest diet and then go shopping for itself.
2: My dog does. My dog wears a Fitbit.
3: Wow, well, that is impressive. My dog was always a whoop guy, but whatever. 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
2: I said, give me a little more on the whole housing being a human right. And Claude said, that's the whole of it, reading the entire website. Verbatim from the program, four sentences under housing for all. Housing is a human right. Build new publicly owned social housing.
3: Oh, yeah.
2: Rent control nationwide. Your people are insane. All right.
3: Socialized medicine right now in Britain. For non-urgent hospital care, the maximum target wait is 18 weeks. So you need to be in the hospital. They're targeting 18 weeks, though the average wait across England is currently around 38 weeks. 38 weeks. For dental care, routine checkups often take 4 to 12 weeks of waiting, while urgent cases are tried to be seen within 72 hours. So you have a dental emergency, and they make this solemn promise, can get you in 3 or 4 days.
2: We were at the DMV yesterday, me and my son, something that had to be done at the DMV. And I told him, I said, people who want government health care, this is what it's going to be like to go to the doctor. Because I had the experience at the DMV. This was his first time ever at the DMV. It prepared him well. I said, most of the time when I've gone to the DMV in my life, I haven't been able to accomplish what I want to do that day. They tell me there's some form I don't have that I didn't even know about. And that is exactly what happened. We had to go back home and get something else. But I said, this would be like your thing there. You go in and you're just in screaming pain. And they say, now, do you have your FW46? A what? FW46, do you have that? No? Okay, well, you got to have that. Next.
3: Final note. In Britain, your doctor says this person needs urgent cancer care. The goal is for most patients to get their first treatment within 2 months.
2: Ooh, I'd have been dead.
3: Yeah, exactly. And that's the goal. And they don't reach the goal. The fact that people fall for this crap it astounds me, horrifies me, and frightens me.
2: All I'm asking is mainstream media to ask questions to these people when they win elections. They aren't hiding this. It's on their website. It's right there on the website. We got mailbag next.
0: Armstrong and Getty.
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2: The Odyssey's out today, and it's Hollywood's attempt to rejuvenate the movie industry with an entirely new way of looking at it. 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
3: Here's your freedom-loving quote of the day, continuing our series about Iran. 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
2: All right.
3: 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First, this from Vic in Georgia, not California. Okay. Complicated, dear Complicated Jack and Daytime Drinking Joe, you have Biden's book all wrong. We were playing the promos about Biden's book yesterday, didn't we? Perhaps not. It's about how he graduated. The book is about how he graduated as valedictorian with 3 degrees. How he got arrested for visiting Nelson Mandela in prison. How he put out a fire in their house. How he used to be a truck driver, take train work. How Jill is a doctor. Now his uncle was eaten by cannibals in New Guinea.
2: That's right. I forgot his uncle was eaten by cannibals.
3: It's a novel. It's entitled Bad Hat of Kefcare.
2: Oh, I completely forgot about the cannibal story.
14: Any nation's longest war in Afghanistan.
3: Time, man.
2: What was that?
14: Any nation's longest war in Afghanistan.
2: That's from their promo for the book. That's just malpractice.
3: I got this from Aaron. In the words of my generation, I'm not sure how I'm supposed to do this, but Rubio, Rubio, Rubio. His speech yesterday getting a lot of attention. We will play you some excerpts from it. It's a humdinger.
2: Take it on communism, which is what the DSA is.
3: Yeah, exactly. Marco is the man of the future, in my opinion. Let's see. And I said in 2-3 years, the politics of America are going to be completely different and Trump's going to be an afterthought. JT in Livermore says, wow, we see 2028 completely different. Differently. First off, the Dems have never had such a powerful rallying cry as they have with Trump. They won't let that go in 2028 if for no other reason than it's proved so effective and easy in the past. See COVID, see Doge, see school closures. But realistically, all Republicans will be tainted with Trump and most especially the VP in the cabinet, i.e. Vance and Rubio. Maybe 2032 can be a non-Trump election. Maybe. I think Rubio's smart enough to thread that needle.
2: Yeah, and I don't know.
3: We'll see. We'll find out together.
2: I don't actually know. And you are 100% right. We'll find out together. I don't actually know, but I could see it being, speaking of COVID, like, that was all just so crazy and upending. Let's just never talk about it again and move on, which is what happened with the pandemic in 1918 and what has happened with COVID. And the Trump era might be like that, where everybody just is like, please don't use the T word. Let's talk about the future.
3: Yeah, I don't want to talk about it. Yeah. A couple of stray notes, stuff we talked about, AI matchmaking. Andre points out there was an actual dating app in the late 2000s, at least, that was based on matching people off their personality quizzes. I met my wife of now 16 years on OkCupid,
2: yeah,
3: where you would take endless quizzes, giving you opinions on various issues, how important they were to you, blah, blah, blah.
2: But so, I'm wondering if since those algorithms seem to have the ability to figure out things about us we don't even know ourselves, if they can do that to match people up.
3: I wonder. I think it's absolutely worth exploring. And then finally, on the widow of Corey, the firefighter who was killed at the Trump assassination attempt comparatory. I don't have an opinion on this, writes Jared in Missouri, but is it really so hard to believe that someone with knowledge of the security setup got into this kid's ear and told him there'd be an opportunity for a clean shot? I don't think that's that far-fetched. I don't know. It's either that or such a horrific level of incompetence one can barely comprehend it.
2: We got a lot more in the coming hours. If you miss a segment, get the podcast Armstrong and Getty on demand. If you subscribe, then you just automatically have it fed to you every single day and you don't got to think about it again. You got plenty to listen to.
15: Armstrong and Getty.
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17: The U.S. military says it has completed an eighth straight night of airstrikes against Iran following the deaths of two U.S. service members by Iranian air attack. Chief Foreign Correspondent Keir Simmons has more from Saudi Arabia.
18: U.S. Central Command says another service member is missing in action. The deaths, the first during direct Iranian fire since the early days of this war. U.S. Central Command says it's withholding their identities until 24 hours after their families have been notified. Four others were medically evacuated, but have since been discharged, CENTCOM says.
17: U.S. Central Command said in a statement Saturday, the strikes were launched Saturday night at President Trump's direction and are aimed at punishing Iranian forces who killed the two service members at a military base in Jordan. Andrew Tate and his brother have been arrested in Miami. The social media influencers notorious for their sexist views were arrested by federal marshals on Saturday on criminal charges of rape and sex trafficking in the U.K. British authorities are seeking their extradition. I'm Lisa Taylor. A new survey says confidence in the Supreme Court's decision-making is dropping among Americans. The Washington Post Ipsos poll found that nearly half of adults believe that the justices are following political ideology instead of the rule of law. The Supreme Court gave its final decisions of the term at the end of June, handing down sweeping rulings that boosted some of the Trump administration's policies. The High Court also stopped the president's global tariffs in February, invalidated an executive order that sought to end birthright citizenship, and ruled that he couldn't fire a Federal Reserve governor. Overall, the poll found that 55% of Americans negatively view the Supreme Court's performance. South Carolina Representative Ralph Norman announced he'll run for the U.S. Senate following the death of Senator Lindsey Graham. In his Saturday announcement, Norman noted his support of the Save America Act, a national proof of citizenship voting law that Trump has called his number one legislative priority. Graham died unexpectedly last Saturday at the age of 71. Memorial services for the late senator are set for the end of the month in Washington, D.C. The widow of a Los Angeles County sheriff's deputy killed in a grenade explosion has filed a lawsuit against the county and others. Sharon Reardon reports.
19: Victor Lemus was one of three members of the sheriff's department's arson and explosives detail killed last year when a grenade exploded. It happened during a training-related incident at the Biscayalues Regional Training Center in East Los Angeles. The suit alleges inadequate training, unsafe practices, and leadership failures led to the blast July 18, 2025. The complaint filed earlier this week in Los Angeles Superior Court by Nancy Lemus names LA County, the Los Angeles County Sheriff's Department, Sheriff Robert Luna, and others as defendants. I'm Sharon Reardon.
17: Target has recalled over 200,000

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1: Jack Armstrong and Joe Getty.
2: Armstrong and Getty.
3: And now, here's Armstrong and Getty.
4: But it gets even worse. Raw intelligence obtained by the FBI in 2020, yet buried by rogue bureaucrats, stated that China's activities even included an attempt to manufacture illegal ballots for Joe Biden. Documents show that during this period, dozens of significant CIA and NSA reports about China's election targeting were kept out of the presidential briefing. These were briefings I would get almost every day. Everything was kept out that was of importance.
5: So Trump announced earlier in the week he was going to address the nation. The way we do it in the United States, since we don't have government-controlled media like we're Iran or Russia or something like that, Putin can just announce, or the Ayatollah can just announce, I'm giving a speech tonight and everyone is covering it. And they do because, again, the media is controlled by the government. Our media is not controlled by the government, so you asked for time.
6: It's controlled by the Democratic Party. Everybody knows that.
5: Hey-oh! So you ask for time as the president, and I don't remember the last time that a president has asked for prime time and been denied that by any of the major networks. Anyway, Trump asked for time, and CBS aired at least the first part of the speech and then went to analysis. ABC and NBC didn't air it at all.
6: Mm-hmm.
5: I don't remember.
6: And he blasted them during the speech, too.
5: I don't remember the last time that's happened. Now, earlier in the week, when it was announced that he was going to talk about election interference, I thought, oh, God, he's going to go on and on about the 2020 election and how it was stolen from him. But that's not what happened. He got into it's not entirely what happened. He got into all kinds of stuff that is supposed to be new information about China and Russia messing with our elections and their intent and that sort of stuff. Some of it to help Biden, some of it to help him. The Russians were trying to help him get elected. The Chinese were trying to help Biden get elected. And

0: Marxist activists who have taken over, who took over the leadership of the Smithsonian Institution, particularly the National History Museum.
1: That's where I noticed it the most. It was unbelievable.
0: Right. All right, Jack, first-person account of it has become a far leftist, this country is evil and it sucks museum. And the Trump administration's report on that and what to do about it is absolutely shocking. It's amazing. It is extremely even-handed and reasonable. And we hit that hard and at length in yesterday's Armstrong and Getty One More Thing podcast. So that would be July the 16th. And I would encourage you to listen to it. And the reason that popped into my head is the idea that the thing you ought to be worried about on the National Mall is the resurfacing of the reflecting pool, as opposed to the bizarre and sickening takeover of our national institutions of history. Oh, please.
1: Yeah, no kidding. That's a very good point. That's a good comparison right there in AB. Are you kidding me?
0: Honey, every time you leave for your affair, you leave the door open. Our air conditioning bills are so high. You've got to close the door.
1: On your way to your affair.
0: To your affair with three of our neighbors, your orgies.
1: While I take
0: close
1: care of the
0: kids. Door, please.
1: That's a good one.
0: Come on. Anyway, listen to the podcast.
1: Can we militarily open the strait, and what would that look like? We're going to talk to Mike Lyons a little bit later about that. Lots of other stuff on the way, too. Stay here.
2: Armstrong and Getty.
1: Every spam call, every scam text, every sketchy email with your name, each one starts the same way. Somebody found you.
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12: Two U.S. soldiers have died in the war with Iran. The soldiers were killed Friday in an Iranian airstrike at a U.S. military base in Jordan, and a third soldier has been reported missing. More from Keir Simmons in Saudi Arabia.
13: Iran had claimed it destroyed at least two American fighter jets and three aircraft at a base in Jordan. Iran's new supreme leader in a statement today vowing a forceful response to increasing American attacks.
12: On Saturday, President Trump said the soldiers' deaths were a shame, but they died because they don't want to see Iran have a nuclear weapon. The Pentagon says it's withholding the names of the deceased until their families have been notified. It's World Cup final day in New Jersey. Spain will play Argentina for the championship. The kickoff is at 3 p.m. Eastern. The game airs live on Fox and Telemundo, and Peacock will have a live Spanish language broadcast. President Trump will be in attendance, and ahead of the game, FIFA officials will be monitoring the New Jersey air quality for Canadian wildfire smoke. I'm Lisa Taylor.
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1: For Iran, the Straits of Hormuz is a strategic asset. No matter what happens here, they will continue to want to take it back from us because it's number one. They don't have a nuclear power capability. They're not even close to developing a weapon now. This is their number one strategic asset. It gives them leverage over the Gulf states in a region, and they truly want to have an element of control here. And they are willing to fight us for it, and we have got to take it away from them and prevent them from ever getting it back under their control again.
2: General Jack Keane on Fox yesterday, and that seems to be the case. And we started talking about this 2 days ago. Wall Street Journal had that piece where they were supposedly talking to people in the White House and the Pentagon who are saying the Pentagon has been telling the president, look, we can open the strait, but it'll be incredibly difficult and it will take a lot of troops. And I mean, it will be an amazing commitment of military power to do this. Do we really want to do

0: do this, you're going to need more people, you're going to need more everything.
1: Let's talk about the situation in general and that question more specifically with military analyst Mike Lyons, who joins us now. Mike, always great to talk. How are you?
2: Hey, guys. Great to be back.
0: So how accurate is that, that to open the strait would be somewhere between impossible and very, very, very difficult?
2: I'm not sure. I think General Keane's got it right. I think we're going to continue to attack along this very long coastline, right? 600 miles of coastline that exists here. I look at the targets specifically, right? We're on the sixth day now of striking here, and we're going after the most, the largest threat, and out of these coastal batteries and drones and, you know, anybody who picks his head up and decides to fire, still not at scale, although some of their missiles and drones are still getting through. We could still pound away here for a very long time from the air and continue to degrade their capability. We took out a bridge last night. That's a little unusual, and it's all about the infrastructure now, because if you take away the initial capability that they have along the coastline, now we've got to get another layer behind it. So I think that's what the military strikes are going to do. I'm not sure where the people are coming in. I mean, we're not invading Iran. We're not taking it over. We're not, you know, doing that. So I'm not quite sure what that is. I mean, we could do this for a long time and get the results we're looking for.
1: So, but given the fact that all you need are a couple of shots across a couple of bows to effectively close the strait, eliminating their capabilities to that extent seems like a near impossibility to me. Don't you need to remove their will to do that?
2: Yeah, that's two separate kind of lanes there for sure. The question is, we can, again, attrit it down to the point where that probability becomes just so low. And I think that's what we're doing. That's what we're trying to do. The will question comes down to the separation that you could see already between the Ministry of, you know, Foreign Policy and the Ministry and the IRGC. I mean, one side of the coin, they're trying to make a deal. Trump says they're calling them all the time to make a deal, but the IRGC obviously is in control of everything here. So, you know, and I think that they've been very decentralized, obviously. The intent is very clear. Just don't give up. And so the United States is going to have to continue to pound away. While other countries too, the Gulf countries are looking for alternate means, which is really the issue here. Create pipelines. Don't give the leverage back to the Iranians once this is over. They can't ever control this in the future, and these Gulf states are trying to recognize that as well.
0: So the Wall Street Journal's story was if you have information that's different than this, feel free to tell us. But the reporting has been that the part of the strait that we're saying is open, no ships have gone through. And we made a big on the radio announcement. The United States says it's open. Go ahead. Come on through. And the only response was somebody on another ship saying, F off. Then yeah, we're not going through there.
2: Yeah, well, there's a couple of pathways. There's one close to Oman, which is what we believe is what's open. It's what's getting through. It's not the 100 ships a day necessarily. It's not open passage. But again, the military is going to overestimate, I think, what its capability, its needs, in order to get the job done, and then try to come in under that. Obviously, I think that's where the Wall Street Journal is getting those sources from. Because sure, if you're a commander on the ground, if you have unlimited resources, you're going to say this is what we need in order to make it, you know, completely open. We've always heard the chairman say degraded. They're not completely destroyed. I know the president says destroyed, but that's a little bit different.
1: Military analyst Mike Lyons is on the line. So what would you say overall is the capability of the Iranian military at this point? Are they the only thing they can accomplish is frightening ships in the Gulf, essentially, at this point?
2: Exactly.
1: Hanging on some infrastructure maybe in the neighborhood?
2: Yeah, exactly. Hanging on for dear life. I mean, again, with 90% degraded, they still have a few hundred missiles left, and nothing comes at scale. Everything is asymmetric. What that means, it's the one-off one you don't know. It's the most challenging to defend against. It's considered to be, you know, terrorism on the sea. That's what they can do. But that's all they have. And like anything else, like we defeated ISIS, we just have to keep going at it and keep attriting at it. And frankly, as long as we're not bringing body bags home here, this is fine. I know I saw some smart person say, oh, this is now going to turn into forever war. No, it's not, because we can do this all day. We can continue to strike for the military, you know, 100 strikes a day. It's not the level of epic fury. It's not 1,100, but it's also not 6 or 7, which is all the Iranians are doing. Continue the leverage on the economic side, and and the blockade as well. Something's going to have to crumble inside Iran. I think this is starting to be the beginning of the end. And I think this is the strategy most in the military wanted to see us do a couple months ago.
0: Well, I sure hope you're right. I mean, that'd be fantastic. If we hit them a couple hundred times a day, day after day, eventually they fall. They're not getting the revenue they need. You know, right. There's enough internal conflict where people are saying to each other, hey, this ain't going to work. What's our long plan here? And right. The regime crumbles.
2: Yeah, it works for now. I mean, again, what we kind of, I'm not saying I don't care. We obviously, you know, this is, again, a good example of other countries should recognize this is the number one threat in the world right now. This is it. And if we don't get it, then the Iranians think they're going to control this. Then again, the Trump derangement syndrome, you know, obviously exists inside of NATO and exists in some of these leaders here, but the Gulf states are getting it because they're also been part of the receiving end and one or two attacks still come their way. This problem needs to be solved right now. And I think the president is going to make sure it gets solved before we move on to the next thing.
1: Mike, I want to change topics just briefly because we've been talking about this a lot today and are going to be talking about it more, including Marco Rubio's fantastic speech of, was it yesterday?
2: Or yeah, yesterday was tremendous. Yeah.
1: And we've been talking about the success so far of the Democratic Socialists of America's candidates in various elections, and they're trying to take over the Democratic Party. I'm sure you've been watching this too. Any thoughts?
2: Yeah, I'm not sure that anyone in that party's ever got a civics lesson. We have a constitutional republic that's going nowhere. And if they try to change that, then you're talking, we're back to the 1860s again. And you want to go there? We'll see how that works out. So, I don't think it's unfortunate, gets a lot of press, and I feel terrible. I'm not the political guy here, obviously, but you know, the Democrats have got a problem they have to solve here. But if they think they're going to defund the military and get rid of the Senate and overturn this, whatever they think, they're just delusional. And so that's civil war level stuff. So again, you want to play hardball? We'll play hardball and we'll see how that goes.
1: Military analyst Mike Lyons. Mike, it's always great to talk. As I said before, we'll stay in touch as the situation evolves. Thanks.
2: Great, guys. Thanks for having me.
1: Yep.
0: Well, he's pretty optimistic about the road we're going down with the couple hundred strikes per day.
1: The old whacking squeeze, yep.
0: We'll see. I don't. Yeah. Well, I suppose at the end of the day, it might be, what's the other option?
1: Right.
0: I'm not sure there is one. So
1: you take the best of your bad options.
0: Now, that's interesting. His angle, this is something he thinks about because he is in the military and talks to people at a high level that I don't always think about. The people that leaked that stuff to the Wall Street Journal want a lot more stuff. They want people, planes, bullets, bombs, all this stuff. And that's how you get it, by saying, well, we can do it, but it's going to be really, really, really hard. We're going to need a lot of stuff.
1: Well, you do that for reasons that are both perfectly noble and maybe a little self-serving. But yeah. Yeah. If I'm a Marine, I want to go in with overwhelming force.
0: Sure. The Powell Doctrine.
1: Indeed. Indeed.
0: Want me to hit you with something really, really stupid before we take a break?
1: If you'd like.
0: You're going to complain about this.
1: Uh-oh.
0: You're going to yell, we usually make people buy advertising. That's what you're going to yell.
1: Well, if you know everything I'm going to say, I'm going to go play golf. And you can just do me.
0: McDonald's has two brand new sandwich creations. Normally, we make people buy advertising.
1: I'm not immediately hostile. That is true.
0: The honey brown butter bacon egg and cheese biscuit. What is honey brown? What is honey brown butter?
1: Which one is brown, the honey or the butter? In the English language, it's probably the butter.
0: At Taco Bell, it's the lettuce.
1: Oh, hell. Nailed him.
0: Oh, my God. He made a joke about
1: it. You to give people the poops.
0: He tied it into the news of the day. Did you hear that?
1: Fantastic. All right. So back
0: to you got the honey brown butter bacon egg and cheese biscuit. You're right. I don't know the descriptor
1: brown
0: what
1: butter,
0: that is
1: bacon
0: applying
1: egg
0: to.
1: And cheese biscuit. That's eight words.
0: And
1: too much.
0: The honey brown butter chicken biscuit, which is different
1: call
0: than the bacon
1: the
0: egg
1: McBiscuit
0: and cheese
1: biscuit or McHoney or
0: well,
1: something.
0: Well, they
1: like
0: want
1: that.
0: You to know about the honey brown butter, whatever the hell that is. Okay. And fans are loving them, apparently.
1: Excellent.
0: If they have one at my local McDonald's, I'll try one today. Why are the calories so high on this stuff, though? I generally kind of like put my hand up to the menu in front of my eyes so I can't read the calorie part if I'm at McDonald's. But like one of my go-tos is a couple of cheeseburgers. A couple of cheeseburgers, no onions. That's all I get. Two cheeseburgers, no onions. No fries, no drink. Just that. But it's like 800 calories for two tiny cheeseburgers. Why? Yeah. Why are there so, how do they pack so many calories in there?
1: I don't know. The fat? I really don't know. That was the great thing about being on that cruise Judy and I were on. No calories anywhere. It was the international waters, friends. The lawless rum sodomy in the lash. Piracy. And no calories on the menu. So it was fantastic.
0: Make me walk the plank. You're going to need a thicker plank.
1: Yeah, you better reinforce that plank.
0: Huh? You don't Coming know how up, they pack. Yes. You don't know how they pack all those extra calories into fast food?
1: It seems like a lot. Like
0: it's a ton for two tiny little burgers. Look up my making cheeseburgers or something at home. It ain't like that.
1: Yeah.
0: I don't know what that deal is.
1: Yeah.
0: Deliciousness, yeah. I guess, has a lot of calories in it.
1: I will not eat at McDonald's. Coming up, you should inconvenience yourself more often. I will explain.
0: We
1: have made our lot. All of us.
0: Okay.
1: You, the general you, the right. great you. we've made our lives too frictionless.
0: Oh, okay.
1: Great essay from one of my favorite young thinkers.
0: Cool. A lot of stuff on the way. Stay here.
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0: So Marco Rubio, whose arrow is pointing up in terms of his Q factor, definitely, is gave a, quite a speech against socialism / communism yesterday. We'll play some of that in hour three.
1: Yeah, just absolutely terrific. I am a big fan. I'm also a big fan of Roland Fryer, who is a young, unconventional economist. He teaches at Harvard. He's a think tank guy, entrepreneur. But he writes about all sorts of intriguing things and looks at them through the lens of economic analysis, and including friendship. And I'm going to hit you with a little splash of paint here. Little splash of paint there, then get to the point. It's going to be like some of my favorite songwriters. You don't know quite what's going on. Great movies. The ferry crossing from Chappaquiddick to Edgartown, Massachusetts is blah, blah, blah. No matter how rich or important you are, you have to wait to get on the boat. Sometimes you wait in your car. Sometimes you get out. Someone complains about the line, the weather, our politics, or the UPS driver who goes to the front of the queue. Someone else laughs. A conversation begins.
0: I've been on that ferry. I've been to Edgartown.
1: And then he talks about if modern life has undersold inconvenience. We treat waiting as wasted time, and often it is. But sometimes waiting does something useful. It forces people into the same place with nothing to do long enough for conversation to begin. And then he points out a number of studies that have called loneliness America's greatest public health problem, and the tie-in between a social circle and long life and happy life for all sorts of age cohorts. And just it is undeniable that social loneliness is a bad thing for human beings. 2010 research, big study found that weak social relationships predict mortality at a magnitude comparable to smoking and greater than obesity or physical inactivity. Loneliness linked to higher risk of cardiovascular disease, dementia, stroke, depression, anxiety, and premature death. So he makes that point. Then finally he winds back to what brings me back to that ridiculously inconvenient ferry and what I call the friction theory of friendship. The idea is simple. Some inconveniences aren't merely costs. They are the hidden scaffolding of social life. Then he, because he's an economist, he has to crank out an equation. If I had to estimate my own production function for friendship, it would look something like this. Friendship equals proximity times repetition plus idle time times low stakes plus shared irritation. Proximity matters most when it recurs. Idle time matters most when nobody is trying to impress anyone. Mm. Shared irritation helps, but with diminishing returns. He points out a delayed ferry creates conversation. A broken ferry creates rage. But he says this is why friendship is often a product of something else. Work, school, church, children, sports, errands, waiting rooms. It is produced not by misery, but by enough common friction to make conversation natural. Modern life has spent decades eliminating that friction. We can work without offices, shop without stores, exercise without gyms, and communicate without looking anyone in the eye. Each improvement is defensible, some phenomenal. Together, they have made interaction with other people increasingly optional.
0: I don't argue with any of that. I don't think we're ever going back, but I think about this all the time when I'm in a line for anything, at the airport, at the coffee shop. I see people at the bus stop. Everybody's looking at their phone and think, what would this have looked like? You don't have to go back far, just 20 years ago. What would this have looked like 20, 30 years ago? All these people in line to get on the plane, you know, in the long tunnel after you've shown your ticket. Were we talking to each other? Were we, I don't know. I don't remember what we were doing, but we weren't all staring at a phone. We right. definitely were not doing that. So we probably were having small talk.
1: Yeah, I disagree with you that we're not going back. I think significant chunks of society will. And part of the evidence of that, strangely, is the success that the Democratic Socialists of America are having because they perform social functions for young people, and young people are loving that. But anyway, so, and then he talks, then he really gets into economist talk. But the main point I want to make to you is that the usual response is to blame phones. That's too easy. The deeper force is the war on friction. We need to interact with others. We need to find excuses to do it. It's good. It's healthy. I really wanted to have time in this to tell the story of my dinner last night, night two in a row, sitting at the bar at the golf club where I play, having dinner and an intoxicating beverage, and just chatting with people, because normally Judy's been busy. I would be at home alone eating a frozen pizza, but partly
0: sounds
1: because
0: fantastic.
1: Partly because of this article, I thought, no, just go see who you meet, run into people, chat. Night one worked perfectly. Ran into some friends, had a lovely conversation.
0: Night two explains the eye patch.
1: Night two, yeah. Well, you should see the other guy. No, night two, I'm sitting there at the end of the bar, reading news, waiting for a conversation to happen. Eight young females set up camp right next to me and start chattering at a million miles a second. Oh, God.
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6: Two U.S. soldiers have died in the war with Iran. Soldiers were killed Friday in an Iranian airstrike on a U.S. military base in Jordan, and a third soldier has been reported missing. More from Keir Simmons in Saudi Arabia.
7: Iran had claimed it destroyed at least two American fighter jets and three aircraft at a base in Jordan. Iran's new supreme leader in a statement today vowing a forceful response to increasing American attacks.
6: On Saturday, President Trump said the soldiers' deaths were a shame, but they died because they don't want to see Iran have a nuclear weapon. The Pentagon says it's withholding the names of the deceased until their families have been notified. It's World Cup final day in New Jersey. Spain will play Argentina for the championship. The kickoff is at 3 p.m. Eastern. The game airs live on Fox and Telemundo, and Peacock will have a live Spanish language broadcast. President Trump will be in attendance, and ahead of the game, FIFA officials will be monitoring the New Jersey air quality for Canadian wildfire smoke. I'm Lisa Taylor. Andrew Tate and his brother have been arrested in Miami. More from Jim Forbes.
8: The social media influencers, notorious for their sexist views, were arrested by federal marshals on Saturday on criminal charges of rape and sex trafficking in the UK. A news release from UK's Crown Prosecution Service says 39-year-old Andrew Tate has been charged with 7 counts of rape, 3 counts of sex trafficking, 3 counts of assault, and other offenses. His brother, 38-year-old Tristan Tate, is being charged with 2 counts of rape, sexual assault, and sex trafficking.
6: New data shows the World Cup raised consumer spending around the U.S. in June. Lisa Carton has details.
9: The Bank of America Institute found that consumer spending using credit and debit cards increased over 6% from a year ago. The B of A data shows higher consumer spending, mainly at restaurants and bars. It also found many lower-income households increased their spending at local businesses in host cities. I'm Lisa Carton.
6: Toronto Tempo head coach Sandy Brondello is apologizing after facing criticism for a controversial comment she was caught making about Atlanta Dream star Angel Reese. During the Dream's 111-92 win over Brondello's Tempo on Friday, the Toronto head coach was heard calling Reese a protected species after officials disagreed with a foul call. On Saturday, Brondello issued an apology. On her X account, Brondello wrote, "Angel, I'm sorry. Last night, in the emotion of the moment, I used a phrase that I shouldn't have used, and I take full responsibility for that." Costco has added a new item to its food court menu. Rob Martier has the tasty details.
10: The retail giant now offers chicken strips, along with its other popular food court items. According to Costco, a single order includes 5 large chicken breast strips and a container of dipping sauce for $6.99. The item was tested in stores earlier this year and is now being offered at Costco warehouses nationally.
6: I'm Lisa Taylor.
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0: Monkey species has been discovered. You wouldn't think that could still happen on planet Earth in the year 2026, but they discovered a brand new monkey.
5: Saw that. Yeah, if you're bored with the standard monkeys, good news.
0: I'll tell you about that coming up. So, presidential election 28, Republican side, the most dumbed down version is Marco Rubio versus J.D. Vance for people. Names will probably emerge that you don't even know, or I don't even know. But J.D. Vance versus Marco Rubio. J.D. Vance, the current sitting vice president, who I don't know exactly what or who he is because he's been a number of different things. He was on Joe Rogan the other day for like 3 hours or something. Man, I heard him getting killed by a lot of different corners.
5: Well, I'll kill him for this. Absolutely dropping his pants for the "it's the Jews" crowd. Shameless, disgusting, mortifying. Anyway.
0: Yeah, Mark Halperin thought it was unbelievable that was J.D. terrible. Vance went on there and some of the things that he said.
5: It was obscene.
0: Yeah. So then you got Marco Rubio, who is the sitting Secretary of State, who is very verbally gifted. So is J.D. Vance. Actually, back to J.D. Vance. The fact that he is so verbally gifted. See, Trump's verbally gifted in a weird way, but he also sometimes just says stuff because of the way his brain works that he doesn't really mean, or he should have said it differently. J.D. Vance is not saying anything by accident. So none of that stuff he said on Joe Rogan was like a slip of the tongue, or "I'm sorry, I didn't think that through."
5: Yeah, it is, as the Brits say, too clever by half. He's really trying to get that crowd consolidated behind him, the anti-Semitic new right. Anyway. Marco, meanwhile, who I am a great admirer of, gave a speech, and I'm trying to read this print. It's super tiny. It was a big thinkatorium about, leftism, militant leftism, leftist violence, and communism, in short. And he absolutely brought the thunder. He had kind of two main points, one being the violence coming from the left and then the false promises of the left. Here's a nice sample of the first theme.
14: More than 80% of radical violence is now driven by far left and anarchist actors. These are not abstract statistics. Americans have seen what those numbers mean. An all-out assault on our immigration officers, sniper attacks, explosives, armed ambushes, a transgender shooter opening fire on Catholic elementary school students as they pray, his gun marked with slogans like, "Where is your God now?" A healthcare executive executed in cold blood in the streets, multiple assassination attempts on a sitting president, and the murder of the greatest conservative activist of a generation. A man who happened to also be a husband and the father of two young children, shot and killed while speaking to a crowd of students.
5: And he makes the point that this is a distinctive evil. It's the worst against the best. This is what radical leftism is. It's trying to tear people down.
0: So you ready to move on to the socialism part?
5: Sure.
0: So does he start with that at 82 or 83 on this list? I listened to the clips last night, and I listened to his speech, or heard the socialism part of the speech, but I don't know how it's broken down.
5: It's all good. Let's just start from 82.
0: Okay.
14: It may wear various different slogans and ideologies across place and time. They can call themselves anti-capitalist or anti-imperialist or communist or anarchist or Marxist, but the fundamental character is always the same. It's always the same. It is a poisonous resentment cloaked in the language of equality and justice and liberation, an overwhelming need to tear down what greater men have built, to wreck what is beautiful and what is right on behalf of people who are only filled with ugliness and have nothing else to offer the world.
0: Yeah, we played the clip of Bertrand Russell a while back, and this was in black and white. He said this in the 50s or something, one of your thinkers. And I'd never heard set that plainly, and I will think about it differently for the rest of my life. It's not about helping the downtrodden. It's about bringing down the successful. Because it is the politics of envy. It's some sort of weird, they have more than me and I'm going to stop them from having stuff. But that doesn't work. So you have to claim it's about helping the working class.
5: Right, right. It's the politics of envy, of blame, and it's almost always the young, disaffected, educated who don't have the lives they think they ought to have, and so they need somebody to blame. And you throw in, oh, I get stuff without trying. That sounds great, too. That's what it is. It's what it's always been.
0: Marco goes on in the next clip.
14: Through violence and through terror, they once again seek to impose their ugliness on all of us. The old dogma was wrong. The old dogma was wrong. None of this is driven by idealism. It is not utopian. In fact, it is the opposite. One of the criticisms you sometimes hear of communism, for example, is that it sounds good in theory, but it never works in practice. That's actually not true. Communism does not sound good in theory. The world it envisions for all of us is small, flat, gray, leveled of all exception, drained of all that is good and noble in the human soul. The world it envisions is a world without courage, a world without creativity or ambition, a world without heroes or glory or great causes to strive towards, without a world without miracles, without myths, without men who rise above the rest to do incredible and extraordinary things. And the world communism envisions is a world without God.
0: Yeah, we need to stop with the it sounds good in theory. He's right, because it doesn't sound good even in theory. Because of the force mechanism you need to make it work.
5: Right.
0: That, by definition, is going to make it evil. You'd need so much force to make all these things happen. You know, I was reading the Democratic Socialists of America platform a little bit earlier, and their talk of the government owning the biggest corporations in America. So you're talking about what? Apple and SpaceX and Google and GM and... Mm-hmm. And how is that going to happen? I mean, the amount of force that it would take to take over those companies and then run them and take the money and do whatever they're going to do with it.
5: It's absolutely asinine. It's unworkable. And anybody who has any real world experience knows that the fact that a scheme that ludicrous is as appealing as it is to young people who are miseducated. And it's worth mentioning, and I've got some more statistics. We touched on this the other day. This is almost exclusively a movement of the young, white, and educated. Now, they like to trot out a minority person here and there because that's their claim, that it's to lift up the downtrodden. But it is wildly young, white, and affluent. Anyway, a little more from Marco.
14: For these architects of revolutionary violence, the towering achievement of our civilization, for them, it's an unbearable humiliation, a reminder of what they cannot do, and a reminder of what they cannot be. So they choose instead to destroy. They attack pipelines. They attack railroads. They attack power grids and laboratories, the physical embodied symbols of power and invention and achievement. This is the nature of the terrorism we face today. They despise the West because the West is great.
0: So you asked this the other day, and I'd like to hear Tim or one of our lawyer friends explain why this doesn't cross the line. Because everybody joins the military, becomes a judge, becomes president of the United States, becomes a member of the Senate, whatever, all kinds of different positions. You have to swear to uphold the Constitution. The DSA platform wants to rewrite the Constitution. Well, that's a gentle way of saying tear up the current Constitution, destroy the Constitution, not uphold the current Constitution. How are they not enemies of America? If they want to end capitalism, destroy the Constitution, get rid of the Senate, and abolish prisons and the police, how are you not an enemy of the United States if that's your platform?
5: Well, that's revolution. I mean, to end the Senate, unless you specifically say, we're going to promote a constitutional amendment and get it approved by 2/3 of the states, blah, blah, blah. Yeah, you're talking about revolution.
0: And
5: so,
0: again,
5: yeah, I agree with you completely.
0: The amount of force it would take to do that. What are you going to, an army going to come in and close it down? I mean, what are we talking about here?
5: Yeah. Yeah. It's an interesting question about, it's kind of a philosophical question. One of the things that proves how dedicated we are to free speech and how incredibly great it is we'll let these jackass yahoos shoot off their mouths. And a lot of it actually kind of crosses the line. Well, look, they're not doing any harm, and we're that dedicated to free speech. We are the shining city on the hill when it comes to liberty for the rest of the world. They look at us, you know, like Brits and Canadians think we're half nuts. But, yeah, well, who's a great superpower and who's not? But at some point, if you let them get too much critical mass, then all of a sudden you've got to crack down.
0: Well, we need a little ugly. We need a little more free speech on this issue, but I'll tell you about that after this.
5: Yeah, congratulations. Your personal information is valuable. The bad news, it's far more accessible than you might realize or want. 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
0: Here's why we need more free speech around this issue. So the Democratic Socialists of America, the DSA, the website, it says this was started by Bernie Sanders. I don't know if Bernie believes all this stuff, but ask him, make him answer the question. Do you believe all the stuff on the website? Do you want to do away with you're a senator. Do you want to do away with the U.S. Senate? Do you want to rewrite the Constitution, which again is a nice way of saying tear up the Constitution, destroy the Constitution, come up with something different, destroy capitalism. Is that what you want to do? All these candidates that have run as DSA candidates that have won their primaries, make them say, do you agree with all this stuff?
5: I want to completely open the borders, and I want to completely open the prisons, empty the prisons, and eliminate police forces. That's what I want. Make them say that.
0: Housing is a right, and it'll all be controlled by the government. Is that what you advocate? Say it out loud. Apple is going to belong to the government.
5: Mm-hmm.
0: Is that your actual position?
5: And continue to innovate and be efficient with its money and blah, blah, blah. Say it.
0: I think some of them, that they would say no, but I think some of them would say no and be lying.
5: Yeah, Mark's just sly all the time.
0: Anyway, you have any thoughts on any of that? Text line 415-295-KFTC.
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20: New York Mayor Zohran Mamdani yesterday attended a World Cup watch party with inmates at Rikers Island. That's how crowded the other bars were.
0: So I got more on that in a little bit. The watch party that Mamdani put together in the prison. I wish you communists worried as much about taxpayers and citizens who obey the laws as you do about people who are in prisons who demonstrated that they don't care about society.
5: No kidding. I thought this was so enlightening. A young woman by the name of Kendall White, who's some sort of like young fellow at the Wall Street Journal, writes, it's summertime for socialism in New York. And she mentions the Democratic Socialists of America claimed primary wins in three of the safe congressional districts in New York and will probably be headed into the United States Congress. And she says, how did they do it? To find out, I spent the last month soaking up the warmth of collectivism by cramming as many DSA events as possible into my schedule. Coffee with comrades, a Socialism 101 course, a new member's social, a book club, and even a hootenanny. I found myself thinking, what is a hootenanny exactly? Is it like a jamboree or is that different?
0: Is it better or worse than a hoedown? Is it more festive than a hoedown or less festive?
5: Right, or more somber. Right. Yes, I don't know. But listen to this. This is, while our witticisms are enjoyable for everyone.
0: It's a less somber hoedown. Don't you know anything?
5: Idiot. Yeah. But listen to this.
21: Hambone, what do you say?
5: Oh, for God's sake. The DSA also hosts board game nights, running clubs, World Cup watch parties, a softball league, and birding trips. And I think that is really interesting, giving young people a chance to actually get together and using that positive feeling to indoctrinate them into socialism. Then she goes into the fact that the DSA is of the opinion that we should just use the Democratic Party ballot line, but we should build our own party. So once we're in office, we're not responsible to the Democratic Party at all. We're the DSA. So we use that ballot line, call ourselves Democrats, but we are the DSA. And then she goes into some facilitators, the things they said, getting rid of the Senate and the Electoral College. Another important aspect of socialism, he said, is that we generally consider ourselves to be Marxists. And then they sang a newish version of L'Internationale, the Soviet Union's national anthem, for much of Stalin's reign. They changed some of the lyrics to From the River to the Sea Forever, Trans Rights Forever, that sort of thing. And Kendall writes, at the new member social, I sipped a seltzer while conversing with fellow travelers in a spacious apartment. A copy of Mao's Little Red Book and a Russian fur hat with a Soviet red star sat together on a bookshelf. The communist paraphernalia was mirrored by a collection of Mamdani campaign signs on the opposite side of the room. Comrades cracked open a Riesling that retails for nearly $100 a half bottle.
0: Well, that's why Jonah Goldberg was writing the other day that this whole, the DSA is, no, it's just kind of a slightly more left Democratic Party. No, these are communists.
5: Yeah.
0: For instance, Byron York has this quote from the DSA website. What it'd be like under them? You have no debt. You don't need health insurance. You don't pay a mortgage or have a landlord because comfortable housing is a human right. Your retirement is publicly funded. Food, education, energy, medicine, and transportation aren't for profit.
5: Right, right. Kendall writes, the DSA offers an attractive bill of goods, a built-in friend group, and the promise of free everything for everyone all the time.
0: Can we
5: How
0: throw
5: can
0: in
5: mainstream Democrats compete?
0: Cats can talk. Horses can fly.
5: Sure, might as well.
0: And you can poop gold bars.
5: All Democrats have had on offer for the past decade is a geriatric candidates and rage against President Trump. If you're a young Democrat wanting to meet like-minded friends, good luck. I filled out the New York State Democratic Interest Form 2 weeks ago, have yet to hear back. There are no events listed on their website. Even if there were, I doubt they would have as much folk music and free beer as the DSA shindigs I attended. The Democrats' problem is of their own creation, she goes on at some length. The warmth of collectivism feels all the warmer because of the social chill Democrats imposed on New York.
0: You can wear cowboy boots to a hootenanny, can't you?
5: Sure, yeah, but as long as they're clean.
0: Probably not a shindig.
5: No, you would stand out, definitely.
0: You could at a hoedown jamboree, I'd wear loafers.
5: Really?
0: What are you going to wear to a jamboree?
5: Never mind.
0: Always with socks. I'm not sockless guy. Come on now. We got more on the way. If you miss it, get the podcast Armstrong and Getty On Demand.
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10: President Trump says the deaths of two U.S. service members by an Iranian attack is a shame. The two soldiers were killed Friday in an Iranian airstrike on a U.S. military base in Jordan, and a third soldier has been reported missing. The U.S. has retaliated by launching airstrikes on Iran for an eighth night. On Saturday, Trump told the New York Post that the soldiers' deaths were a shame, but they died because they don't want to see Iran have a nuclear weapon. A severe storm front is headed for the Midwest this week. Forecasters are warning of thunderstorms producing hail, damaging winds, and torrential downpours starting Monday afternoon, with Wisconsin getting the worst of it. Wind gusts could hit 70 miles per hour, and isolated tornadoes are possible. On Tuesday, the storm front will push into the lower Midwest, including much of Ohio. The storms could produce lightning strikes capable of sparking wildfires. They could also, however, clear up the Canadian wildfire smoke that's been blanketing the area. I'm Lisa Taylor.
11: 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Talk 650 KSTE.
12: So this is pretty good. I haven't listened to any of it. You listen to any of it?
13: I have no doubt. No, I haven't yet.
12: Yeah, my brother.
13: The last
12: said,
13: one was pretty damn solid.
12: My brother thought, he said, this is like Tattoo You again. What was your.
13: That was my skeptical noise.
12: You don't believe it or?
13: Oh, I'd have to hear it.
12: They're in their 80s. But anyway, the whole rock star's unhappy with America. Oh, please. Oh my freaking God. We have to make one exception to free speech. No more rock stars with their political opinions. Keith Richards, couldn't love your music more. Who could possibly give a crap while you think about the state of the United States of America right now?
13: Here's my only defense of Keith. The guy who asked him.
12: Good point. That is an excellent point, actually.
13: Thank you. I'm here all week. Which is mercifully about to end.
12: That's what the new free speech rule has got to be about. Stop asking someone who just won a gold medal in the Olympics what they think of ICE. Stop right. asking aging guitar players what they think of the politics of America. Yeah, stop. You really think you're doing some good in the world?

0: I assume you became a journalist because you're going to try to do some good in the world. That ain't doing good in the world. All right, you bastards. I'd like to fight you. I'd like to fight that guy, whoever that guy is right now. You
1: perfectly normal.
0: SOB. Also perfectly normal, also old, probably roughly the same age. Joe Biden is Keith Richard. So he's got a new book coming out in November. Promise Me America, which Nellie Bowles of Free Press says she hasn't figured out what the inflection is supposed to be on that. Promise Me America, or Promise Me America, or how are you supposed
1: like
0: to say?
1: It's a pony for Christmas. Promise me a pony.
0: Anyway, here is the promo that they put out.
2: It's about the challenge we faced as a nation, about the decisions I made, and why I made them. Leading the country through COVID, rebuilding our economy, and restoring our democracy after the attack on January 6th.
0: Here's a good one.
2: Ending our nation's longest war in Afghanistan.
0: That's the good one right there. Okay, that's good, Michael. War in Afghanistan. And as Nellie Bowles writes, anyway, he released a video announcing the book, and it's very sad to watch. Biden has declined further as it happens in life. The camera cuts every 2 seconds. I hadn't thought about that, but it wasn't just being a modern TikTok thing. It was a, we have to piece this together 2 seconds at a time. And that, things in Afghanistan, we're in this business. All you can do is assume that's the best they could do after many, many, many takes.
2: It is our nation's longest war in Afghanistan.
1: Yeah, the people who are involved in the production thought that's as good as we're going to get. We just need to move on.
0: It's very sad to watch. The camera cuts every 2 seconds. His voice is slurred and hushed. Some of his longer words are barely intelligible, I'd say. After 80, why even be on camera? Who is the one saying we need him to be doing more on-camera stuff? And why do I feel like Dr. Jill is gearing him up to be on Dancing with the Stars?
1: Right.
0: Oh, the evil Dr. Jill, not a real doctor.
1: Not even close, no.
0: Holy cow.
1: Yeah, it's just terrible.
0: Please, she finishes with, please, Bidens, let this man retire from public life. He's earned his cantaloupe and let him eat it in peace.
1: You know, I discovered the joys of the humble cantaloupe whilst vacationing. Judy and I used to buy them, but they're huge. So you got a whole cantaloupe, and that for two people, I mean, that would last you 3 weeks, except the cantaloupe won't last 3 weeks. Or you buy pre-sliced. Prohibitively expensive.
0: My mom always called it musk melon.
1: Different melon.
0: That's a different melon?
1: I do believe so, yes. I could be mistaken. My melon knowledge is admittedly mediocre at best.
0: My kids always complain. If you go to a cheap restaurant, which we do a lot, and you get their fruit bowl, which I often make them get a fruit bowl if they're having other unhealthy stuff. The fruit bowl at a cheap restaurant is all melon. They'll give you like a grape and a slice of strawberry and a bunch of melon. Melon must be free. You go to a nice restaurant and get a fruit bowl, like a more expensive breakfast place, and there's lots of delicious fruit in there. You get some pineapple, you get several grapes, you get a couple blueberries. Cheap restaurant, some. They're looking at you, Black Bear Diner. All melon.
1: Nice job, fruit
0: bowl. Way too much melon.
1: Look at that guy. He's some sort of fruit bowl. Here's your answer, Jack, and we've all learned something today. A cantaloupe is a type of muskmelon, but not all muskmelons are cantaloupes.
0: Cantaloupe without a girl. Say right. That again.
1: A cantaloupe is a type of muskmelon, but not all muskmelons are cantaloupes.
0: So my mom was right.
1: Yeah, absolutely, yeah. Yeah. It was a specific sort of muskmelon.
0: She, you know, child of the Depression... She's a, hey, we aren't the kind of people that get to, like, individually identify our melons, all right?
1: Right.
0: We're lucky to have a melon at all. They're all musk melons. Let's eat it and enjoy ourselves.
1: The rich might be obsessing over what musk melon will we serve tonight. We are happy to have any melon we can get. Exactly. God bless her.
0: Oh, man. Musk melon, which is a terrible name for a melon. I don't find melon that enjoyable anyway, generally, but musk is not an appetizing word.
1: Oh, I've hardly met a melon I didn't enjoy.
0: Really?
1: How about the humble watermelon?
0: I have never understood.
1: He's the king of the melons, both in size and deliciousness.
0: I've never understood the appeal of watermelon. What?
1: Wow. Yeah, I know, Michael. We're working with a weirdo. Freak.
0: God, when I was a kid, it'd be, hey, we got watermelon. It was like, I don't know, like they gave us a pony or something. And I'm like, okay, great.
1: It's freaking summer deliciousness. It's American deliciousness. Hey, that was great how the Cubs won the World Series last year, wasn't it, Jack? I'm seeing whether he's a Soviet spy because the Cubs didn't win the series.
0: And you eat it and you got like, watermelon juice running down your arm.
1: Well, put your elbow to the side. This is a disappointing moment.
0: The seeds.
1: We should probably move. Spit them out! For distance! It's how I learned really good spitting technique, by the way. Spitting watermelon seed spitting contests with my cousins back in the day. Good times.
0: We got a person out in the newsroom, Jensen, who does news for us every now and then. She's in her 20s. She's a regular person. She went to opening night of The Odyssey last night. Going to ask her a regular person about it. And she saw it at the IMAX, which is part of the attempt here to, like, rescue the movie industry.
1: Mm.
0: Because they do have the problem of, like, I got a really great TV. It wasn't that expensive either. And it's really, really giant and really, really good. And the leap from that to a regular movie is just not enough to make me go sometimes. But IMAX is different. IMAX is a different world from television. Okay. And so this is the first major motion picture that's been released in full form on an IMAX.
1: Oh,
0: and I'm gonna check that out. And I tried to get seats. There were seats available for this weekend. I thought, oh, cool, opening weekend, still seats available, but only the front two rows. Well, luckily, as I mentioned that yesterday, a bunch of you texted me and said, don't do it. You can't. Not only do you have to crane your neck, which I don't really care about that all much, but you just can't. You can't really take in what's going on. It's not designed. I don't even know why they sell seats there.
1: And just extract the money from poor suckers like yourself, I guess.
0: I guess, but I'm going to wait till next week, so I won't be able to review it this weekend like I was hoping to. I'm going to wait till next week so I can get a seat further back middle of the IMAX and watch it in the full form.
1: Did you say look forward to, yes? What?
3: Did you say it was 3 hours long, then?
0: Oh, yeah, it's just like 2 minutes short of a three-hour movie. Although they announced, and I appreciated that, at least our local IMAX, we ain't doing any previews, all right? So the movie starts on time. Don't show up on time. Because I have started showing up a full half hour late because that's how long the previews have become at my local movie theater. And it's not just previews. It's just ads. Here's an ad for State Farm Insurance. Here's an ad for McDonald's. And then previews. It's just, I'm going to sit there for a half hour and watch movies. Commercials. It's crazy.
1: Yeah. So that will be in hour four. We'll get to Jensen's review. If you don't get hour four, grab it via podcast, Armstrong and Getty on demand. You ought to be subscribing. You will get the Armstrong and Getty One More Thing podcast automatically. Yesterday's One More Thing was about how perverse the American Museum of National History at the Smithsonian in Washington, D.C. has become, how it's become like an organ of Marxist education. It's sickening.
0: It really is. I complained about this last summer because me and the kids went.
1: But I really think you'll enjoy the podcast again. It's Armstrong and Getty On Demand from July the 16th. Coming up, really need to tip our cap to the fact that L.A.'s bums and junkies policies have reached a new level of waste and incompetence. 6 months ago, you thought this is as bad as it gets. No, they've striven to rise above that level of incompetence, and they've gotten even better/worse.
0: Cool. And man, they got a problem in Colorado. We'll get to at some point. Somebody keeps hacking into online court dramas. No, that makes it sound like a TV show. Actual courtrooms, you know, court cases they're doing online. Mm-hmm. And showing porn or Nazi stuff.
1: Oh,
0: and
1: no.
0: Keeps happening over and over again.
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0: Exactly. That sort of thing.
1: That sort of thing, yeah.
0: Stay tuned.
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0: Coming up in a moment, there is a problem with starting to do all your court cases online. people are hacking in, and in Colorado, they got a particular problem with porn and Nazis showing up in their courtrooms. So more
1: pornographic Nazis. Can it get any worse? So speaking of great Western cities, or at least formerly so, and great Western states, LA's homeless policy is piling the incredibly expensive absurd upon the appallingly expensive ridiculous. California Post is reporting that a city homeless initiative championed by Councilwoman Nithya Raman. She is the communist who's way left of Karen Bass, who was one of the final two in the election. Poor Spencer Pratt being shoved to the side. But this homeless initiative championed by the socialist Raman has spent more than $60 million to fill three subsidized apartments with homeless, quote unquote, Angelenos. It was supposed to be a couple of thousand. It's three so far. Three, not 3,000, not 300, three. Meanwhile, City Hall still pumps hundreds of millions of taxpayer dollars into a different thing, the scandal-marred L.A. Homeless Services Authority, despite years of talk about the need for the change because they don't do any good. So then you've got Karen Bass's signature Inside Safe program, which pays exorbitant rates to temporarily stash bums and junkies in hotel rooms. Then there's the city's dismal record with the L.A. Homeless Services Authority, which we could go into detail, but Bass appoints five of the 10 members who govern that authority, but it's completely corrupt, completely ineffective, and the city has appeared powerless to fix the agency or even leave it. The county has more or less left that organization behind. But this year, the Trump administration yanked $200 million in federal funding that the LAHSA had been getting as the feds probed the agency for alleged financial mismanagement. Gee, do you think alleged conflicts of interest and poor contract oversight? But the city officials who've been talking about how it's ineffective have yet to even study the prospect of shifting spending away from the LHSA. They just keep shoveling them tens of millions of dollars. And this is a group that just spent $60 million to move homeless people into three apartments. It's also a group that pours billions of dollars into the homeless industrial complex, funneling taxpayer money to nonprofits that benefit financially by entrenching homelessness rather than abating it. And it's just growing. Holy crap.
0: Frustrating.
1: Oh, and nobody's willing to admit it's a drug problem. It's a drug and drug-fueled mental illness problem.
0: So we're on a new radio station in Denver, Colorado, K-How. I grew up listening to K-How, K-H-O-W, every day when I was a teenager. And it's one of the main reasons I got into radio at all. So it's very exciting that the Armstrong and Getty show is now on K-How in Denver. We also have been on in Colorado Springs for quite some time. That's where this story comes from.
1: Where my parents lived for years and years. Yeah. Love the Springs.
0: That's right.
1: Yeah.
0: This is from KRDO in Colorado Springs and a problem they're having with courtrooms.
2: This video sent to us by a viewer shows what started as a routine court hearing and ended with pornography, swastikas, and a judge forced to shut the hearing down.
3: Literally, it would be men gratifying themselves with swastikas swirling around the screen.
2: Defense attorney Jeremy Lowe was in the El Paso County courtroom when it happened last week. He says the judge immediately shut the virtual proceeding down after the explicit video, which we've heavily blurred, took over the screen.
3: This is pornographic and anti-Semitic images being projected throughout a courtroom.
0: Thanks for your expertise.
3: People to observe, and it's just not appropriate.
1: We're tracking.
0: Appreciate your expertise on that. This is inappropriate and anti-Semitic. Oh, you mean the guy whacking off in the Nazi symbols? Oh, okay.
1: But you got a guy polishing his V2 right there on the screen. That's a little World War II humor for you.
0: I'm glad we brought in somebody with a PhD to let us know why this is offensive. The report goes on.
2: KRDO 13 Investigates also obtained video from a similar disruption during a Pueblo County court hearing a few weeks ago. The Colorado Judicial Department tells KRDO 13 Investigates it has received reports of at least 28 virtual courtroom disruptions in the last 6 months alone. And the state says the people responsible are disguising themselves as police officers, attorneys, and other legitimate court participants. Back in 2024, KRDO 13 Investigates reported on similar disruptions inside Colorado's virtual court system.
3: There are high school kids and junior high school kids that come throughout the courtrooms and observe proceedings with their school. You know, it is really sad that we have the potential to expose them to this.
0: Once again,
1: I was kind of on the fence about whether having Nazi porn on our courtroom proceedings was a good idea or not, but he convinced me. That's right. The kids. Right.
0: If you didn't have high schoolers there, then we'd all be perfectly fine with watching a Nazi masturbate. But
1: he makes an excellent point.
0: So, kids. You know, it turns out you were right. I wasn't picturing that. I thought it was two different things, likely. I thought it was probably people hacking in. I shouldn't say hacking. Breaking in and then showing porn and then some other Nazi stuff. But no, it's actually combined.
1: Right.
5: Nazi Germany.
1: I say we break in and show porn. No. We've got to inflict Nazi stuff on people. That's the most shocking. I say porn. I say Nazi. You got Nazi on my porn. You got porn on my Nazi. That's an old reference. But then they came up with, wait a minute, Heinrich. Wait a minute.
0: Two great offenses that offend together, Nazi and porn. That is really something. Thank you, Colorado, for that. If you missed the segment, get the podcast, Armstrong and Getty On Demand.
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8: Protesters are taking to the streets in Maine in the aftermath of a deadly ICE shooting. Demonstrators marched in Portland Saturday, calling for ICE agents to be taken off the streets. This comes after an agent shot and killed a man Monday. The Colombian national was reportedly fleeing agents in his vehicle when a federal officer opened fire, killing him. Federal officials have said the man wasn't the intended target of the arrest warrant that the agents were carrying out. A Utah man has been killed by a lightning strike near Salt Lake City. Gordon Scott reports.
9: The Salt Lake City Sheriff's search and rescue team was dispatched shortly after noon to the east peak of American Fork Twin Peaks and quickly located the hiker who was pronounced dead at the scene. The hiker's identity has not been released. In a statement, the Sheriff's Department expressed its appreciation to the Snowbird Ski Patrol for assisting with the safe transport of the victim's hiking partner off the mountain.
8: Hyundai is recalling over 47,000 Kona SUVs for a defect with a rear center seatbelt. The National Highway Traffic Safety Administration says the recall covers nearly 48,000 vehicles, including certain 2025 Hyundai Kona Electric and 2026 Hyundai Kona model. The automaker said the rear center seatbelt buckle may fail to properly restrain a passenger during a crash. Owner notification letters are expected to be mailed September 11th, and dealers will replace the rear center seat buckle assembly free of charge. The widow of a Los Angeles County Sheriff's deputy killed in a grenade explosion has filed a lawsuit against the county and others. Victor Lemus was one of three members of the Sheriff Department's arson and explosives detail killed last year when the grenade exploded. It happened during a training-related incident in East Los Angeles. The suit alleges inadequate training, unsafe practices, and leadership failures led to the blast. The complaint, filed earlier this week in Los Angeles Superior Court by Nancy Lemus, names L.A. County, the Los Angeles County Sheriff's Department, Sheriff Robert Luna, and others as defendants. I'm Lisa Taylor. Andrew Tate and his brother have been arrested in Miami. More from Jim Forbes.
4: The social media influencers, notorious for their sexist views, were arrested by federal marshals on Saturday on criminal charges of rape and sex trafficking in the UK. A news release from UK's Crown Prosecution Service says 39-year-old Andrew Tate has been charged with 7 counts of rape, 3 counts of sex trafficking, 3 counts of assault, and other offenses. His brother, 38-year-old Tristan Tate, is being charged with 2 counts of rape, sexual assault, and sex trafficking.
8: New data shows the World Cup raised consumer spending around the U.S. in June. Lisa Carton has details.
10: The Bank of America Institute found that consumer spending using credit and debit cards increased over 6% from a year ago. The B of A data shows higher consumer spending, mainly at restaurants and bars. It also found many lower-income households increased their spending at local businesses in host cities. I'm Lisa Carton.
8: Toronto Tempo head coach Sandy Brondello is apologizing after facing criticism for a controversial comment she was caught making about Atlanta Dream star Angel Reese during the Dream's 111-92 win over Brondello's Tempo on Friday. The Toronto head coach was heard calling Reese a protected species after officials disagreed with a foul call. On Saturday, Brondello issued an apology. On her X account, Brondello wrote, "Angel, I'm sorry. Last night, in the emotion of the moment, I used a phrase that I shouldn't have used, and I take full responsibility for that." Costco has added a new item to its food court menu. Rob Martier has the tasty details.
11: The retail giant now offers chicken strips, along with its other popular food court items. According to Costco, a single order includes 5 large chicken breast strips and a container of dipping sauce for $6.99. The item was tested in stores earlier this year and is now being offered at Costco warehouses nationally.
8: I'm Lisa Taylor.
12: The following is a paid program. The views and opinions expressed are solely those of the host and do not necessarily reflect the opinions of the staff, management, and parent company of KSDE.
13: Any examples used are for illustrative purposes only and do not take into account your particular investment objectives, financial situation, or needs, and may not be suitable for all investors. It is not intended to predict the performance of any specific investment and is not a solicitation or recommendation of any investment strategy.
14: 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Jim and Dan work exclusively with retirees and those of you nearing retirement. And today, they're going to help you sort through the complexities of the financial world and blaze a clear path ahead. And now, here's Jim Files and Dan Ahmed. This is the Peak Financial Freedom Hour.
15: We'd like to welcome you to the Peak Financial Freedom Hour. I'm Dan Ahmed here with my partner, Jim Files. 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You can go to YouTube, and we have a YouTube channel that has a ton of videos and educational information for you. We even have a recorded webinar that you can watch that will give you all the data in a compact 1 hour presentation that we think you need to start the planning process. Make sure also do not hesitate to contact us at #250 on your cell phone. That's #250 and say the keyword money. If you have any questions or you feel like you might need help in achieving some of the things we talk about today. So, Jim, why don't you start us off with the financial wisdom quote or quotes of the week?
16: And now for some financial wisdom. It's time for the quote of the week.
17: You know, this comes from Warren Buffett, probably the number one investor of our time. He says, risk comes from not knowing what you're doing. And Dan, we talk about this all the time. Matter of fact, we do a dinner seminar often at area restaurants. And we talk about Warren Buffett's two rules, right? Rule number one is don't lose your money, he says. And rule number two, he says, is more important than rule number one. He said, don't forget rule number one, right? And what he's saying is, not that you can't lose money, and you're going to lose money if you invest in certain instruments. He's saying, be smart about what you do before you do it. Have a plan in place. Understand what you're doing. Just don't put your money in the markets and hope it's going to work out. Now, hope and luck has been really, really working for everybody for the last 17 years. We've been in the longest bull market run in American history. But we don't have to tell you. You can read anything right now. Analysts, Harvard professors, Yale professors, Nobel Prize winners. And then they're all saying the same thing. This market is overvalued. It's been too long where we haven't had a major reset. We have almost $40 trillion of national debt. And people are going to be shocked if they're not positioned correctly.
15: Well, and I think that's, of course, all of our fears that we're going to have something bad happen to us during retirement that's going to potentially ruin our retirement. And we want to try to guard against that. The problem is, how many consumers really know what to do to guard against it?
17: And they don't.
15: They don't, because they're still planning the same way that they used to accumulate their assets, which is one strategy, and it's a completely different strategy. It's 180 degrees different of what they need to do now to have the highest probability of success once they've retired, because saving for retirement uses certain strategies. Using the income while you're retired and not running out of money requires completely different strategies. And if you don't change the model, unless you get really lucky, it's not going to work, and there's a high probability you'll run out of money. And I think that's what our fear is. So how do you go about it? I want to start with an example. I ran this for a client, and he's an engineer guy. And they're 60 years old, him and his wife. They have about $2 million saved for retirement. And he does his own planning, and he went on and he had a planner before. And he said, okay, I think I can take out $100,000 a year for my $2 million, which sounds reasonable, 5%. Doesn't sound too much. He says, I'm kind of like what they recommend the average retiree have, a 60% stock fund portfolio, 40% bond portfolio. And he goes, and I really like how Monte Carlo works because it tells me what chance I have for success. And I can understand that concept. So he ran it, and then I ran it and verified he has a 90% chance of succeeding, meaning for the next 30 years, their money will not run out 90% of the time. So they make it sound awesome.
17: Right.
15: 90% of the time, you're going to fail. Well, they leave off that 10% of the time, you're going to fail, which doesn't sound that much. So I like to now use a new metaphor for this scenario going forward with clients. And that's like, okay, so let's say 90% success rate, that's an A in school, right?
17: Yep.
15: The problem is this 10% failure rate. So let's pretend like we compare now your assets and running out of money versus you getting on a plane and landing at your destination. So would you get on a plane right now that was going to Florida? And they said, Jim, we have the best safety record of anybody. We have a 90% chance we're going to get you there safely. We have a 10% chance you're going to crash and die. Would you get on that plane?
17: No, absolutely not. And also, you know, when it says 90%, it doesn't mean the 10% you're running out of money. You are broke. You have no money. But other than 90% of it, doesn't mean your account values aren't going to diminish significantly, which will cause you stress. It's like the same plane. Yeah, there's a 10% chance you're going to crash and burn. But within that 90% chance, there's a high percentage whereby you're going to have to land prematurely. One of the engines is going to go out. I mean, your portfolio is going to drop in value. You're going to be stressed out. You're going to worry about long-term care. You're going to worry about your family, your beneficiaries, your spouse. So those Monte Carlos and what they are, so all the audience knows what they are, it's just a mathematical formula They take their algorithms. They take the last 30 years with the data. If you had stocks and bonds and cash in your portfolio, they mix up that data with their big spatula, right? And it spits out this data. And it's looking at 30 years ago. It's not forecasting the next 30. It's looking at the last 30, which were completely different than the next 30.
15: Right, and it just comes down to, like we're talking about, if you look at it, does anyone really even want a 1% chance of failing at retirement? No, because if that happens, you're never going to recover. If you fail in retirement, you're failed for good.
17: Right.
15: So you can't be in that position. You have to put yourself not in these what we call low success ratios of 90%. You have to make sure the income is certain and not going to run out, because it's the only thing that will guarantee you won't fail in retirement. Let's look at a big question now. And this is, I think, huge financially, but just as much psychology-wise. And that is, how much money do you really need to have a successful retirement? You know, you have big groups out there talking large numbers. You have Susie Orman saying $5 million, $8 million, $10 million. You have to have that amount. Well, if you're rich and famous, yeah, you need $5, $8, and $10 million of assets to potentially retire. But if you're talking about our types of clients, and our types of clients have saved between $1 million and $20 million of assets, they work their butts off. They've made typically $150,000 to $300,000 a year, maybe a little bit more in some cases while they were working, but they saved. We have found that we don't need that $8 million number to be successful. We have found the minimum number in almost all cases is about $1.5 million. It just works out that way, whether they have pensions or not, Social Security. So we have a ton of clients that come in that have $2 million, $3 million, $4 million, $5 million of assets. And so many of them, Jim, don't feel like they've saved enough. They don't feel like it's enough right now.
17: Yeah. You know, we have a lot of clients too that come in that have $1 million, $1.5 million. And not that we can't design a plan for those folks. It's just a plan is more difficult, right? Because we have to be very, very sensitive about how we position the assets. But that $1.5 million or more is really the sweet spot for a client that saved that much money, because it gives us the ability really, really to work on all elements of the plan to make sure that, number one, they will never, ever run out of income. Number two, they're going to have enough money for long-term care. And number three, if inflation continues to move up, they're going to have money for inflation. And lastly, what everybody wants to do is to take care of their life while they're living, but leave some money to the kids and the grandkids. And if you have that amount of money, you can do all those things, Dan, and we can put together a phenomenal plan for those people.
15: Now, across the board, I talked to this client the last couple of days, and to me, it was sad, but sad in a good way. They've saved $3.7 million of assets. Their budget was really low, and they were afraid to use any of their $3.7 million of assets. Literally, they didn't think it was enough. They thought it was going to run out. They thought they should wait 10 more years, and they're 66 already right now. They wait 10 years or 76, they're not going to want to spend as much of their money. So it's sad they've already achieved success. They just didn't know it. No one told them, and no one put a plan together that will show them everything's going to be okay. We're able to put a plan together that showed their net income on a monthly basis can be as much as $23,000 a month net after taxes. If their budget's $8,000, how do you think they would feel if they had $15,000 more to spend than they needed? And their total federal and state tax bracket is only going to be 16%. How would you like to have $23,000 in net income and only pay 16% in taxes? No one ever thought they'd be there. And that's not something, this isn't a stretching the plan type of scenario. This is a basic type of plan we ran for these people. And it allowed them now to think, oh my gosh, I mean, we can spend some of our money. And the lady was funny because she said, I think it's going to be hard for me, Dan. I need you to be my spending coach. She needs help to feel okay to spend her money.
17: Well, yeah, because they've been saving for 40 years, right? Save, budget. Now, all of a sudden, they have some freedom in their life. You know, Dan, I'm going to go backwards a little bit based on when you mentioned it earlier. We always talk about plans, and they have a plan. We're going to put together a plan for them. If you have $1.5 million or more, we'll put together a plan for you. This is not just an investment plan. It's not a 401k plan. This plan is not how you allocate your assets necessarily. It's included in the plan, but it's not, I have 60% stock and 40% bonds type of plan. What we're doing here is something that you're not used to having if you're listening right now. Whether you're a do-it-yourselfer, and 69% of people in the U.S. do it themselves, or you have an advisor, you don't have the type of plan that we're referring to. And we say that with great confidence because we have met with thousands and thousands and thousands of people over the years. And we found three people that actually had a real plan in place. So we know you likely don't have it unless you're one in a million, right? And what a plan does for you, it takes every objective that you have set forth in your life. And if you can't articulate those will help you articulate them. And then we put together a risk plan, a fee plan, an income plan, a tax plan, a legacy plan, All they just put in writing. We can tell you each income source, how the money should be invested for those, that income to be generated. Is the income going to be guaranteed or not guaranteed by month and year for 30 years? Will the income ever run out by any income source? All of that you have to put together in a full plan in order to be successful and be happy in retirement.
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21: From ABC News, Tech Trends. Some people with Samsung phones are seeing red. Reports have been floating around of phantom reddish-pink boxes showing up on screens of some Galaxy S26 Ultra phones. Samsung says it's a software issue, not a hardware one, and a fix is on the way. The company behind the AI Grok is suing a man accused of using it to create sexualized images of real people. Reuters says this is one of the first lawsuits brought by an AI company against a user. New York's governor casting an AI eye on state laws. Governor Kathy Hochul tells Bloomberg her office used AI to go through, quote, every single rule, regulation, and policy looking for anything outdated. And with college move-in days coming up, Google says lots of people are looking for dorm decorating ideas. The search for dorm designer jumped 525% in the last month. Some of the top decorating trends, beach, boho, and coastal. With Tech Trends, Michelle Franzen, ABC News.
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15: We'd like to welcome you back to the Peak Financial Freedom Hour. Dan Aubin and Jim Files here. And we're talking today about how much do you really need to have a successful retirement? And how do we then use that data to battle your worst fear, which is running out of money? So we talked about, we've found that the magic number is right at about $1.5 million of assets for about 99% of plans to work. And that's whether you have a big pension or no pension, some Social Security, some other income from rentals, et cetera. But if we put everything together and you have about that amount of assets, 99% of the time, we're able to build an extremely successful plan that will not only cover your budget, but give you excess monthly cash flow. And that's kind of the goal that you have. If you said you want an autopilot plan, you want to be able to pay for everything, taxes already paid, you want to be able to pay for everything on a monthly basis, and you want excess income on a monthly basis. That ends up being the goal for planning. So you don't need $10, $15, $20 million of assets. We had clients that just talked about earlier, came in, they had $3.7 million of assets, didn't think they had enough. They have far more than enough. They've already succeeded. Their budget is about $8,000 a month. We're going to give them $23,000 a month of net income after taxes. And it seems hard to believe, like, there's no way that could be possible. It's 100% possible. That's just a typical type of plan we designed because our focus isn't for maximum growth. It's for maximum income. And that's because during retirement, income is what then will drive success, because income, which is what will allow you to achieve whatever lifestyle goals you have.
17: You know, you mentioned the plan, and we mentioned earlier that people don't have a plan. A lot of people are doing it yourself. And the reason you're doing it yourself often is because people worked, they had a 401k or some type of retirement plan where they worked. They're making contributions every 2 weeks and they didn't need a plan, Dan. They were working, they have a salary, they had a paycheck coming in that was covering their budget. And the money just kind of accumulated through dollar cost average for 40 years. So those people end up getting close to retirement, or they're in retirement and they think that 401k plan or 457 or 403b, depending on where you work, is their plan, but it really isn't a plan. So there's this big disconnect on people thinking they have a plan, because for 40 years they had a plan. They were making contributions into a retirement plan, but they don't have an income plan, a tax plan, a legacy plan to get them through retirement, that next stage. They're just caught in this kind of vacuum because they don't know any different.
15: Well, that kind of goes to the position that they found themselves in first when they were young, and now when they're retired. When they were young, they said, okay, we need to save as much money as we possibly can so we get to that magic number, so we have enough where we don't have to worry about our money at retirement. And I always ask people right now, how did that plan work for you? Are you worrying less about your money now, or are you worrying more? And every single person says, I worry more about it. Well, it makes sense, because you have the most money at this point, which means you have the most worries at this point. And if you don't have a plan showing how you're going to use those assets to now replace your paychecks and not run out, you're going to worry even more about the money. Let's look at an example of what we're talking about as far as having a successful retirement. Let's say you had a 62-year couple and they saved $3 million. I think they've saved a lot. They, in most cases, even if they've saved that much, they think they've saved, but they don't think it's enough, and they don't think their plan is going to work because they don't have a plan. Let's say they get a $1,000 a month pension. They both get Social Security. They both think they probably have to work to about 67 because they just don't know. They don't have a plan because they know that's when normal Social Security hits. They defer the max in their 401ks. They gross about $170,000 between them, and they net about $8,000, which is their budget. So they have enough money to pay for everything on a monthly basis. We calculated it out, and they can retire at the end of this year. And if they retire at the end of this year at 62 versus waiting to 67, their net income after taxes will be $13,500 a month. So if their budget's $8,000, you, the listeners, have to be the planner. If their budget's $8,000 and their net income after taxes is going to be $13,500 for the rest of their life, can they retire now?
17: Of course they can. But this is the key. They didn't know they could retire. They had no idea they could retire. They probably thought if they worked till 67, they could probably retire and be okay, but they didn't have a plan in place. Nothing was architected to tell them in advance that, hey, you don't have to work until 67. You can, if you want, retire today at 62. Now, if you want to work till 63, 64, 67, that's up to you. But knowing and having that confidence that a plan is in place and can see the numbers laid out by month and year for the next 30 years, they know where the money's coming from, they know what their excess cash flow is going to be, they know exactly, no matter what happens going forward, they can retire with success and do the things they dreamed about. But unless they had a plan, unless you took them through that, they had no idea.
15: No, and there's probably a lot of listeners right now. One big question, if they're still working, is when can I retire? And they have no idea. So they just have to make up something they think sounds reasonable, such as if I'm 63, well, I guess I got to work till I'm 70. Yep. They might not even be able to retire at 70 if they don't have enough assets, but they might be able to retire at 63, right, with a plan. So you can't make decisions on data that you don't have readily available. You have to have the data, and a plan creates that data that'll show where your income is going to come from every year, like Jim talked about, and what your net income is going to be after taxes. And if you have that, it allows you now to start making smart decisions and, more importantly, psychologically beneficial decisions. Because if you're 62 and you're ready to retire now and you think you have to work to 67 or later, is that going to be an easy thing to do mentally?
17: No, it's not going to be. And even if they did that, and even they think they have enough money, even if they feel confident they have enough money, they're still afraid to spend their money. They don't have a plan. So every month they look at the stock market, they look at their iPhone all day long, and they worry about, should they spend money? If they do spend money, will they run out of money? What about inflation, long-term care? All those things are present because they don't have a plan. They're just kind of going in with their gut, huh? They're just kind of rolling the dice, thinking they can get through retirement. But I just don't see how people do it without a plan. I mean, people are so focused in on a trust, a living trust. And we think a trust is great to have. You should have a trust if you have a certain amount of assets. But a plan is 10 times more powerful.
15: 100.
17: Yeah, it's just not even any comparison, but people don't get it. 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
15: Well, that's a loaded statement you made there, Jim, because in 40 years in business, I've never found one firm across the nation that puts together the written plans that we do.
17: No, they don't.
15: So if you need one, give us a call at #250 and say the keyword money.
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4: We both lie silent, still in the dead of the night. Although we both lie close together.
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5: Protesters are taking to the streets in Maine in the aftermath of a deadly ICE shooting. Demonstrators marched in Portland Saturday, calling for ICE agents to be taken off the streets. This comes after an agent shot and killed a man Monday. The Colombian national was reportedly fleeing agents in his vehicle when a federal officer opened fire, killing him. Federal officials have said the man wasn't the intended target of the arrest warrant that the agents were carrying out. A Utah man has been killed by a lightning strike near Salt Lake City. Gordon Scott reports.
6: The Salt Lake City Sheriff's search and rescue team was dispatched shortly after noon to the east peak of American Fork Twin Peaks and quickly located the hiker, who was pronounced dead at the scene. The hiker's identity has not been released. In a statement, the Sheriff's Department expressed its appreciation to the Snowbird Ski Patrol for assisting with the safe transport of the victim's hiking partner off the mountain.
5: Hyundai is recalling over 47,000 Kona SUVs for a defect with a rear center seatbelt. The National Highway Traffic Safety Administration says the recall covers nearly 48,000 vehicles, including certain 2025 Hyundai Kona Electric and 2026 Hyundai Kona model. The automaker said the rear center seatbelt buckle may fail to properly restrain a passenger during a crash. Owner notification letters are expected to be mailed September 11th, and dealers will replace the rear center seat buckle assembly free of charge. The widow of a Los Angeles County Sheriff's deputy killed in a grenade explosion has filed a lawsuit against the county and others. Victor Lemus was one of three members of the Sheriff's Department's arson and explosives detail killed last year when the grenade exploded. It happened during a training-related incident in East Los Angeles. The suit alleges inadequate training, unsafe practices, and leadership failures led to the blast. The complaint, filed earlier this week in Los Angeles Superior Court by Nancy Lemus, names L.A. County, the Los Angeles County Sheriff's Department, Sheriff Robert Luna, and others as defendants. I'm Lisa Taylor. Andrew Tate and his brother have been arrested in Miami. More from Jim Forbes.
7: The social media influencers, notorious for their sexist views, were arrested by federal marshals on Saturday on criminal charges of rape and sex trafficking in the UK. A news release from UK's Crown Prosecution Service says 39-year-old Andrew Tate has been charged with 7 counts of rape, 3 counts of sex trafficking, 3 counts of assault, and other offenses. His brother, 38-year-old Tristan Tate, is being charged with 2 counts of rape, sexual assault, and sex trafficking.
5: New data shows the World Cup raised consumer spending around the U.S. in June. Lisa Carton has details.
8: The Bank of America Institute found that consumer spending using credit and debit cards increased over 6% from a year ago. The B of A data shows higher consumer spending, mainly at restaurants and bars. It also found many lower-income households increased their spending at local businesses in host cities. I'm Lisa Carton.
5: Toronto Tempo head coach Sandy Brondello is apologizing after facing criticism for a controversial comment she was caught making about Atlanta Dream star Angel Reese. During the Dream's 111-92 win over Brondello's Tempo on Friday, the Toronto head coach was heard calling Reese a protected species after officials disagreed with a foul call. On Saturday, Brondello issued an apology. On her X account, Brondello wrote, "Angel, I'm sorry. Last night, in the emotion of the moment, I used a phrase that I shouldn't have used, and I take full responsibility for that." Costco has added a new item to its food

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5: 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A new twist for young would-be homebuyers debating the merits of ownership.
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6: A lot of people are, you know, surprised by the costs and the stress of owning and maintaining a home.
5: Repair bills can add up, and so can taxes.
6: Those who can buy a home have to pay property tax, insurance, maintenance bills.
5: And that has some under 40s running the math on the stock market versus home ownership.
6: And you look at your other investments, like, say, you know, the S&P 500, you know, the money that you put into that house could have doubled if you had put in money in the S&P 500 since the pandemic.
5: According to a recent Pew Research survey, less than a quarter of those under 40 say buying a home is a very good investment. I'm Charlie Pellett, Bloomberg Radio.
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9: 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We're talking about how much money is enough once you retire, and are you going to have enough net income after taxes to cover your budget, etc. And that all really is talking about what the number one fear Americans still have about their money, and that is two-thirds, 67% of people, their number one fear is running out of money, and they're more afraid of that than dying. Think about it. Well, it kind of makes sense because if you're dead, you got to worry about your money anymore.

0: No, you don't got to worry about your money. You're gone. Whatever's left is passed on. But two out of three of us worry more about running out of money than dying. And that's pretty amazing because people have saved for decades, two, three, four decades to get to a point where they wouldn't have to worry about running out of money. But because of the way they have the money invested, still in volatile assets that go up and down, can lose money, doesn't provide any guaranteed lifetime income, they're worried. So the only way, doesn't matter what anybody else tells you, the only way you can eliminate your fear of running out of money is to use your assets to create guaranteed lifetime income that's contractually guaranteed, will never stop for as long as you live, regardless of how long you live, even if you live past 100, regardless of stock market losses, regardless of returns, the income will never stop. If you had that type of income, is there a reason now left on the table to be afraid that you're going to run out of money?
1: No, but people, number one, don't know these financial instruments actually exist. Number two, they don't know, even if they knew they existed, how do they put that within a plan? Who do they find that will explain it to them, educate them on how it works? Is it the right instrument for them? But when we put together a plan, and we do this every day, we have new people coming in every day into our office. They listen to the radio, they see us on TV, they go to a seminar. And they are excited to come in knowing that there is a way to solve this worry problem about running out of money and how to position your assets correctly so you don't make a financial mistake. So just imagine you have $2 million right now. And imagine you have a trust account, you have an IRA, you have a 401k, you have a non-trust account. We call that non-qualified money. You have a brokerage account. You're both getting ready to retire. You're married. And you're trying to decide, should you take Social Security at 64 when you're going to retire, or should you wait till 67 or 70? And maybe one of you has a small pension. How do you position those assets to make sure that you're making the right decision? Now, everything we do here, we have custom software. And it's custom because we can't find anybody in North America that does anything at our level. So rather than licensing software, it all had to be written. Matter of fact, Dan here wrote all the software, right? And it's designed very specifically to answer those questions. When you turn on Social Security, what Social Security is going to be, what it's going to do with the cost of living increase each year for the next 30 years. If you have a pension, what's that going to look like? Now, how do we divide the assets up? The trust money, the non-trust money, the IRA, the 401k, the brokerage account. What do we do? How do we position those assets, Dan? And when we position those assets, that's the key, is what strategies do we use? What instruments do we use? How much goes into the guaranteed income bucket? How much goes into the growth bucket? How much goes into the cash bucket? When you put all that together and allow the client to see that for 30 years, it's mind-blowing for them. They can see it. They've never seen it before.
0: And that's the goal. The goal is to make them aware of something they can actually see and hold and touch, because at that point, they can start believing and understanding their overall plan. When we look at the number one fear, which is running out of money, it amazes us because there's very simple techniques and strategies that we can use that will contractually guarantee the income. And it's not going to be some conservative number. Let's look at reality right now. If you have a 65-year-old couple, and let's say they have that $2 million of assets that they wanted to use to create income, they have other assets that we don't use for income, but if we have $2 million of assets, we can get them an approximate 7% net after fee guaranteed income off the $2 million, which is $140,000 a year of income guaranteed for as long as they live, even if they live past 100. If you add on Social Security to that, they're probably up to $200,000 a year of income. They're at a really good income base, and it's never going to go down. If they wanted to wait a little bit and use other assets first, and we deferred their income for 5 years, instead of giving a 7% payout, what if we get them a 10% payout of the $2 million, and now they have $200,000 a year of income guaranteed for as long as they live, never have to worry about that running out. If they're married, they're going to get that $140,000 or $200,000 for as long as they both live. One of them dies, they're going to continue to pay the survivor the exact same. It doesn't go down that $140,000 or $200,000 if they deferred it. So it eliminates that fear and the worry, which will allow them to not think about that negative of running out of money, but more importantly, what you talked about earlier, it'll make them feel more comfortable. It's okay to spend some of the money.
1: Well, also, you know, in that design you just put together, they had $2 million in your example that went into the guaranteed product, guaranteed income, defer for 5 years. They're going to get $200,000 every year for as long as they live, which is phenomenal. Now, they have other assets, right? They might have another million, $2 million, $3 million. We can design that for growth. But if we're taking income off a stock and bond portfolio, the rule is 3%. It's not 4, 5, or 6, it's 3%. So 3%, take the same $2 million. If we put just in the stock market, that's about $60,000 a year, not $200,000 a year. And when you put your money in the stock market, there's no guarantee. So what we're trying to do is show you how to do this. Take your budget. Your budget is 10 grand a month. You have Social Security of 4 grand a month. You're short $6,000 a month. Doesn't it make sense to put at least enough money or more in the guarantee bucket so that every month and every day when you wake up for the rest of your life, your income is taken care of. The inflation is taken care of. You can spend your money. You still have growth assets, but you divide these assets up strategically to solve your income problem first, growth second, Dan.
0: Well, by doing that, you can accomplish everything you just talked about, because pretend like someone's budget is $10,000 a month and they're getting the $4,000 Social Security. We got to create the additional amount. Well, we don't want to just create $10,000 a month. We'd like to create maybe something like $15,000 a month in net income, because if their budget is $10,000, we want to give them $5,000 extra that they can either spend or, just as important, they can save it for future needs. And if you can create a plan, which we do on a daily basis for every client we work with, we create more net income than they're going to need, because that's what will make them feel comfortable that it's okay, that nothing bad's going to happen, and they don't have to feel guilty or worry about spending some of their money.
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12: From ABC News, Tech Trends. Some people with Samsung phones are seeing red. Reports have been floating around of phantom reddish-pink boxes showing up on screens of some Galaxy S26 Ultra phones. Samsung says it's a software issue, not a hardware one, and a fix is on the way. The company behind the AI Grok is suing a man accused of using it to create sexualized images of real people. Reuters says this is one of the first lawsuits brought by an AI company against a user. New York's governor casting an AI eye on state laws. Governor Kathy Hochul tells Bloomberg her office used AI to go through, quote, every single rule, regulation, and policy looking for anything outdated. And with college move-in days coming up, Google says lots of people are looking for dorm decorating ideas. The search for dorm designer jumped 525% in the last month. Some of the top decorating trends, beach, boho, and coastal. With Tech Trends, Michelle Franzen, ABC News.
13: Hi, I'm Diana. As a veteran, I know that for many servicemen and women, the battle doesn't always end when they come home. Because I, too, struggle with the invisible wounds of service. 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
0: You're back with Dan Allman and Jim Files, the Peak Financial Freedom Hour. And today we're talking about how many assets you really need for a secure retirement. And we're finding that number to be right about $1.5 million or more for the clients we meet with. And our clients are going to be, you know, fairly conservative. Most of them don't have big, if any, pensions. Their budget is somewhere between $8,000 and $12,000 a month, and they've saved between $1 million and $6 million of assets, typically somewhere in there. And we're finding that if they've saved about $1.5 million, 99% of the plans are going to work. Well, what we want to do is then look at, if you've saved enough money, how do you now allocate the assets to create the income? Well, the goal is to replace your paychecks. And at retirement, we find that if you're going to be active in retirement, you will spend more money in retirement per month than you did when you're working, because you have more time to spend the money. You have more time to travel. You have your bucket list. You want to help the kids or the grandkids. All these things require one main thing, and that's money or income. So the goal now is to help you transition your thought process from maximum growth that has maximum volatility and risk over to maximum income. And when we create maximum income, it's not saying you have to spend all of it. It's saying you can spend all of it, but it's also saying if you don't spend all of it, you can now save the rest of it. And if you have that philosophy, just close your eyes and think about it. What if you had $3,000, $4,000, or $5,000 more income coming in per month than you needed to spend to pay for everything in your budget, including travel? How would you feel from this point on for the rest of your life? You have to think about that.
1: Well, if they really think about it, every single person would say, that's phenomenal. How do we do that? What do we have to put in place to make that happen? Because if you listen to us, and we've been doing this for a long, long time on radio and TV, dinner seminars, etc., we're not talking about growth, growth, growth, right? And most advisors are going to talk about growth. How do they position the assets for growth? It's not that you're not going to get growth, because we do have money under management. We have money in stocks and bonds for our clients. We have some really sophisticated stuff. It's really fancy. It uses technology to mitigate the risk. We use hedging strategies, all kinds of cool stuff. But there's no guarantee in that stuff. There's none. And everybody worries. I worry about it. Dan worries about it. We worry about it because the markets are unpredictable. So what we're doing here is we're talking about income, income, income, income, because that's what's going to get you through retirement. That is what's going to give you peace of mind. That's what's going to lower your stress level if you have enough income. The growth will come over time if you have a long period of time. But when you start drawing money out of a growth portfolio, all of a sudden your accounts start going down very, very quickly and you start worrying about your money.
0: When you think about it, if 2 out of 3 people, their biggest fear is running out of money at retirement, and you're sitting there right now, that means you're probably worrying about running out of money at retirement. What is the single thing, only one thing you can do that will eliminate that fear? And that is to create income that's contractually guaranteed for as long as you live. Don't think about how you're going to do it or what type of product or investment you do. You have to create income that's guaranteed for as long as you live. And you can't turn the time back and say, okay, I'm going to be a state employee. Now I'm going to get a big pension, even though that's what you'd like to do. You have to find the avenue that will create income that acts like a pension, meaning your income will be paid to you for as long as you live. And if you're married, for as long as your spouse lives, regardless of market crashing, regardless of how long you live. You can do that. You just don't know you can do that. And you can do it extremely beneficially now because some of the rates on these types of plans are high. 65-year couple we talked about before, right at about 7% net after fee payout. So if you have $2 million, you're going to get $140,000 a year guaranteed forever starting immediately. No waiting time period. But if you want to wait because you don't need the income now or you're working or have other assets we can wait on, if you defer for 5 years, how would you like $2 million to give you $200,000 a year of guaranteed income for as long as you live net of all fees?
1: That means, just to clarify that, if you lived to 85, 90, 95, 100, 105, my grandmother lived to 103, they have to continue to pay you that guaranteed income stream, regardless if you have money or not, because they have contractually obligated themselves. You have a contract that stipulates that you will get paid forever. If one of the spouses passes away before the other, which typically happens, obviously, the other spouse continues to get paid that same high amount for as long as they live. If there's money left in the account value when both people pass away, it's not kept. It goes to the beneficiary. So the goal is, how much money do we contribute to that income strategy? And that's going to stipulate based on your budget and how much excess cash flow you want to spend every month, Dan.
0: Well, it doesn't matter now whether it's the male or the female. People are worried about their money and they don't have a plan. And if they don't have a plan, it means they're going to continue to be uncertain about the decisions they're making. We've met with over 4,000 people in our combined 6 years of experience, and only 3 people had an actual plan out of 4,000. Round that down, that means 0% of you having a plan. The people that are listening right now, you don't have a plan unless you're a client. If you're a client, every single one of you has an actual plan in writing that explains every detail about your money. But if you don't have a plan, it's going to continue to make you worry. The good thing is you can have a plan set up for you. If you saved $1 million or more and you want a plan, we will create a plan for you for free. We'll do a retirement income projection, a tax projection, a fee projection, a risk projection, how much you can leave your beneficiaries, all that. We're going to give it to you for free to take home before you become our client to review. Then you get to decide, come back, ask questions to decide if that's going to be a plan you want to implement. Think about what that offer says. You get to have an actual plan that you don't have now, and there's no pressure obligation on you to become our client. It's a freebie.
1: It's crazy because people should be lined up at our door right now, right? You shouldn't hesitate because you don't have a plan. There's no obligation. There's no pressure. We give you the plan. And if you like this, all you have to do is dial #250 on your cell phone. That's #250. And just say the keyword money when it answers, and you'll be directed to our office, and we can set something up for you to come in, and we can start this process with you. 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
23: There's now up to an 80% chance of a cyclone developing near the Florida Panhandle in the next few days. The National Hurricane Center is reporting a tropical storm possibly developing later today or possibly Monday. The tropical depression is trending west-northwest near the Florida coast. Iran's supreme leader is threatening to widen the war if the U.S. keeps attacking the country. More from Lisa Carton.
24: In a statement attributed to Mojaba Khamenei, the supreme leader warned Saturday the country has unforgettable lessons in store for the U.S. He also called President Trump's signature on the U.S.-Iran interim peace plan worthless and invalid. The comments came hours after Iran's deputy foreign minister said Tehran has suspended its commitment to the Memorandum of Understanding signed last month with the U.S.
23: On Saturday, the U.S. completed an eighth straight night of airstrikes against Iran in retaliation for the deaths of two U.S. service members at a military base in Jordan. I'm Lisa Taylor. There's now up to an 80% chance of a cyclone developing near the Florida Panhandle in the next few days. The National Hurricane Center is reporting a tropical storm possibly developing later today or possibly Monday. The tropical depression is trending west-northwest near the Florida coast. Iran's supreme leader is threatening to widen the war if the U.S. keeps attacking the country. More from Lisa Carton.
24: In a statement attributed to Mojaba Khamenei, the supreme leader warned Saturday the country has unforgettable lessons in store for the U.S. He also called President Trump's signature on the U.S.-Iran interim peace plan worthless and invalid. The comments came hours after Iran's deputy foreign minister said Tehran has suspended its commitment to the Memorandum of Understanding signed last month with the U.S.
23: On Saturday, the U.S. completed an eighth straight night of airstrikes against Iran in retaliation for the deaths of two U.S. service members at a military base in Jordan. Andrew Tate and his brother have been arrested in Miami. Jim Forbes has details.
3: The social media influencers, notorious for their sexist views, were arrested by federal marshals on Saturday on criminal charges of rape and sex trafficking in the UK. A news release from the UK's Crown Prosecution Service says 39-year-old Andrew Tate has been charged with 7 counts of rape, 3 counts of sex trafficking, 3 counts of assault, and other offenses. His brother, 38-year-old Tristan Tate, is being charged with 2 counts of rape, sexual assault, and sex trafficking. British authorities are seeking their extradition. I'm Jim Forbes.
23: England will finish third in the 2026 FIFA World Cup after a 6-4 win over France. The English took a 4-0 lead into halftime Saturday before France stormed back in the second half to cut the game to 4-3. England sealed the win with a 6th goal in extra time after France's late surge. The World Cup final is set for today in East Rutherford, New Jersey, between Spain and Argentina, with kickoff at 3 p.m. I'm Lisa Taylor.
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18: Hi, welcome to the show, everybody. I'm your host, Kenny Michaels. This is Striking Gold. It is great to be here. Welcome, welcome, welcome aboard. All right, let's go, baby. The number to get me live, 888-961-0222. The amazing Wendy is on phones today. Call in. She will connect you to me. Let's go. 888-961-0222. Or, of course, you can go to kennysgoldquiz.com. And we'll answer a couple questions. Nobody fails the quiz. Keep that in mind. And you guessed it. When you answer those questions on the quiz, comes to my email, the good looking Kenny Michaels. All right. Very good. Let's start this show. Here we go. The competition has begun. The battle is on between China and the United States regarding revaluing of gold. There is a lot of talk that China has already started the revaluation process of gold in their country. I'm happy for the Chinese people because those that own gold, and now China's revaluing it, are going to make a lot of money. That's how it should be here. And I know, and you know, that our president always has a competition with China, right? And if China's revaluing gold, what do you think Trump's going to do? Trump's not going to sit back and let China be the first country to make an impact regarding gold, if you already know that about Trump. And he's obsessed with gold. The battle has begun. And if you own gold, you're excited to hear this. And you should buy more. If you don't own gold in your IRA or your 401k, get it now. Because the battle is beginning between China and the U.S. At the end of the day, The battle only does one thing if you have a precious metals IRA. It raises your account. Because at the end of the day, the battle between who's going to revalue gold first, it almost doesn't matter who wins. It's good for gold. That's all that matters. All that matters is it's good for gold. So it's good for what you'd be invested in. It's not good for stocks. In mentioning stocks, let me share this with you. When you're in stocks, when your retirement account is in the stock market, you're out, you have no control. Your account is beyond your control. It's controlled by a financial institution. It's controlled by things that go on worldwide. It's controlled by decisions people make. And as your account bounces around, up, down, up, down, up, down, up, down, like a jack in the box. Pop goes your IRA. Anyway, the point is as things, as Trump says this and Trump says that, and Congress does this and Congress does that, and Iran does this and Iran does that, your retirement account goes up, down, up, down, up, down. And you have no control. And then when it's time to make a withdrawal, Uncle Sam has their hand out. Big time. But when you're in gold, you're in control because nobody makes money on that account except you. Gold is gold is gold is gold, baby. Gold is a real form of money. It can't be manipulated. It's gold. So you're in control when you're in gold. You're out of control when you're in stocks. Does that make sense? And I'm going to ask a question. How many of you out there that have an IRA or a 401k, how many of you trust Wall Street? Be honest. Do you trust Wall Street? Do you trust the federal banking system? If the answer is no, then my question to you is, do you always give your money to people you don't trust? Think about how dumb that sounds. I don't trust my next door neighbor, but I'm going to have him hold $200,000 of my money. Think about how stupid that sounds. If you don't trust Wall Street, when in doubt, get out. If you don't trust the federal banking system, when in doubt, get out. Now, who can you trust? Who can you trust with your money? How about God? Right? I ask you, do you trust Wall Street? No. Do you trust the banks? No. Do you trust God? Yes. Then why is God not managing your money? Just put your money in his money, physical gold and silver. So many people every week, Mr. Michaels, my account's going nowhere. I have an old 401k, this, that, blah, blah, blah, going nowhere. Yeah, I get it. But when you're in gold, you always go somewhere. And it's usually good. And Donald Trump is now competing with China to see who will be the first one to begin the revaluation of gold. This competition is going to drive gold through the roof. That's why all the financial institutions are predicting big numbers for gold and silver. If you have an IRA or 401k and China and the United States are competing, that benefits gold. Doesn't matter who wins, it benefits gold. 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They're there right now. Or go to kennysgoldquiz.com and you'll get the good-looking Kenny Michaels, the Brad Pitt of precious metals. Sexiest guy on radio. 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They're fabulous. Their pricing is unbelievable. All right, I'm Kenny Michaels. This is Striking Gold. Let's go, let's go. The number to get me live, 888-961-0222. 888-961-0222. We finally have a competition between China and the United States on revaluing gold and silver. How exciting is this? If you're in gold, this is the news you've been waiting for. You want countries to fight over the price of gold and silver, because all that's going to do is benefit, you guessed it, gold and silver. And by the way, you can watch me do this show right now on YouTube. Go to Striking Gold with Kenny Michaels. You can see the handsome Brad Pitt of Precious Metals right here live. Oh, by the way, I got to mention two things. I forgot. They're going to kill me if I don't say something. I have over 2,500 Instagram followers right now. And if you want to be a follower of mine on Instagram, go to Striking Gold with Kenny Michaels. And one last thing, if you're ever coming to Los Angeles or you're in Los Angeles, listen very carefully, ladies and gentlemen. I had dinner last night at a restaurant that is an Italian-Hungarian restaurant. Italian-Hungarian. Don't think I'm crazy. Okay? It is an Italian and Hungarian restaurant. It's called Posto, P-O-S-T-O 896. What a restaurant! Wow. I highly recommend Posto 896. Go there and eat. You'll love it. Fabulous food. All right. The number to get me live right now, 888-961-0222. I'm Kenny Michaels. This is Striking Gold. Donald Trump just posted a gold replica of himself on Mount Rushmore. You still don't think he's obsessed? Listen to this. Donald Trump rang the gold bell on Wall Street, and after he rang the bell, he said, I'm not giving the gold bell back. He's keeping it. He just added more gold to the White House. And when he does that, I add more gold to my IRA. I add more gold to what I have in my safe at home. When he adds gold, I add gold. When China adds gold, I add gold. Makes sense, right? Because every time somebody adds gold, what does it do to gold? Boom! When in doubt, get out. If you don't trust Wall Street, if you don't trust the federal banking system with your money, if you don't trust Wall Street with your money, think about what it looks like. I don't trust where my money is, but I'm leaving it there. How dumb does that sound to you? More importantly, listen to this. I ask this question almost on every show. How comfortable do you feel that your money will be there when you need it if you left it where it is, knowing what's going on in this world right now? If you at all are thinking, I'm not 100% comfortable, I don't feel comfortable, then when in doubt, get out. My IRA is in physical gold and silver. I'm very comfortable, 1,000%. That I have zero doubt my money will be there when this good-looking dude is ready to hang up his cleats. I know my money's going to be there. Why? Because I'm invested in God's money. I don't trust Wall Street. I don't trust the federal banking system. I know too much. And so because I don't trust it, they don't have it, right? If I don't trust them, then I'm not giving them my money. There's a person that lives next door to me. I don't trust them. I'm not going to knock on their door and say, hey, I've got a couple $100,000 here. I want you to hold on to it for me while I, and then when I need it, please, you know, I'll call you and just bring it back over to me. But I don't trust these people. That's exactly what Wall Street is. You don't trust them, but you give them your money. What's wrong with you? Right? If you don't trust the banks, why give them your money? The great thing about buying gold and silver with cash is obviously there's no tax form as you're making money, right? Because the gold and silver sit in your home and they grow. It's a beautiful thing, baby. More importantly, your IRA, your 401k will be there when you need it if you're in gold. If you're in paper, good luck to you. I'm going to say this. Uncle Sam loves you when you're in stocks. They hate you when you're in gold. I want to be hated. I want to be hated by my uncle. Okay? I want my uncle to hate me. I don't want my uncle to like me. That's why I'm in gold. The battle between China and the United States over who revalues gold, it's in the process now. This is so exciting. It's unbelievable. It's unbelievable. So, call Golden Crest Metals, 888-406-6222. 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It is impossible. My one-year-old grandson took the quiz, and he did not fail. And then when you take the quiz, it comes to me, the good-looking Brad Pitt of Precious Metals, Kenny Michaels. And I will call you and I will help you move your retirement account into real money. Get out of the volatility. Get out of what you don't trust. Get out, get out, get out. Get out. Okay? There's a company called Sky News, and I want to share this with you. Okay? Sky News is saying the gold fever is back in the United States. And someone asked them, what has brought gold fever back? Here's what he says. The White House. Yes, of course. Our president is obsessed with gold. He's obsessed with outperforming China in everything he does. You know, come on. It's no secret. Whether you follow politics or not, everybody knows that Trump and Xi, U.S. and China, battle all the time about everything. They battle about Taiwan's independence. They battle about whether Russia should get out of Ukraine or not. They battle about everything. They don't like us, and we don't like them. And we compete with them, and they compete with us. They want the dollar gone. They want the yuan as the new reserve currency. So there's a battle, and now the battle has spilled over to gold. The battle has spilled over to gold. That is the greatest news you could hear. If you own physical gold, not stupid stock, physical gold in your IRA or in your safe at home, that's the best news you could hear. We've all been waiting for the battle between China and the U.S. to see who revalues gold first, and it's on. Okay? Gloves are off. It's on. Trump wanted to keep the gold bell from Wall Street, the one he rang to open up Wall Street. Okay? Secondly, gold has taken over the Treasury as the number one asset for foreign reserves. That means foreign companies are no longer keeping the dollar as a reserve. They're keeping gold. Everything's gold. Everything's silver. Everything's gold. Everything's silver. Where the hell is your IRA today or your 401k? If you're not in gold, get in gold. If you're in gold, get more gold and silver. Get it. Okay. We're going to go to the phones. Let's go to line one. We're going to line three. I'm sorry. We're going to talk to Peter in Rhode Island. Peter, welcome to the show.
7: Thank you, Ken.
18: How you doing, buddy?
7: Good.
18: Turn him up.
7: How about yourself?
18: I'm doing great, sir. Go ahead, sir.
7: I was just questioning some of your statements. When you say gold doesn't crash, in fact, it can. It's down probably 20% now.
18: Sir, let me explain something to you. Sir, let me explain something to you. Gold has been around 6,000 years, has never gone to zero. Gold will have days it dips. Gold will have days it goes up. Gold does not crash. Not only that, sir, do you know even with the dips in the last year, gold is up almost 42%. Silver is up over 100%. Even with the dips, even with oil prices going up, even with all the turmoil, gold performs. Always has, always will. Gold is the only form of real money there is. Everything else in the world is credit. Period. Period.
7: Again, if the world goes to hell, and I'm not saying it will, but if it does, I don't need gold. I need food. And I'm not going to trade somebody if they say, hey, I got grandkids and stuff. They say, hey, you give me your gold and I'll give you some food. I don't care about, I can't eat gold. It doesn't
18: sir, no one's asking you to eat gold, but that gold's going to save your life one day. Why is it 21 states in this country? Do your homework, buddy boy. Why is it 21 states in this country now accept gold and silver as legal tender? Why are they now starting to make debit cards backed by gold? Why is it that now Florida is allowing you to barter with physical gold and silver? Why is that, sir? Do your homework. Do your homework before you call into a show thinking you know what you're talking about. Do your homework.
7: You're saying it, buddy boy.
18: Okay. Listen, I'm going to say something right now. If you're going to call into this show, I'm welcome to have a you're welcome to have a discussion with me 100%. But do your homework. Do your homework. If you want to get educated, I'll educate you. I spend probably 8 days a week, 26 hours a day studying gold. That's why I do this show, to educate people. Okay? Anybody who tells me gold isn't real money, it needs therapy. You need therapy. My God, read the Bible. I do. I read it. Read it. It says gold and silver provides you divine wealth and divine peace. If it wasn't money, why would it give you divine wealth? Did God make a mistake? Hello? God doesn't make a mistake. Get real. All right, the number to get me live, 888-961-0222. That's the number to get me live. I'm Kenny Michaels. I'm fired up now, baby. I'm Kenny Michaels. This is Striking Gold. All right, you can call Golden Crest Metals directly, 888-406-6222. 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I love these people who think gold's going to crash. These people are nuts. All right, here we go. Now, let me share this. Back to the competition. China and the United States. Now, China just launched a gold clearinghouse for the first time ever in Hong Kong. For the first time ever. What does that mean? It means they're in the process of revaluing gold and silver. That's what everybody wants. That's what everybody's waiting for. That's what we've been waiting Trump to do. Trump said in a video I played for you way back when about going to Fort Knox and verifying all the gold. Right? And he said there's 400 tons there. That's what he said.
8: You know, we're getting a little bit shaky. We're getting the yips on this stuff. Like, I want to find out. So we're going to open up the doors. I'm going to see if we have gold there. We want to find out. We're going to open the doors. We're going to inspect Fort Knox. We want to make sure that we actually have 400 tons of gold.
18: 400 tons of gold, and our president's going there to audit Fort Knox and verify it's there. Last president to do that, Franklin Delano Roosevelt, right? I've done my homework, okay? Coinkydinky, the last time gold got repriced, you guessed it, Roosevelt, same guy that went to Fort Knox. Now you got another president doing it. Now you got a president who just put gold, he just posted gold pictures of himself on Mount Rushmore. Let's go! Come on, China. Come on, U.S. Have your battle with gold. Because anybody in gold's going to benefit. All right, I'm Kenny Michaels. 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We'll be right back.

0: News on the dial at Talk 650 KSTE.
1: Utah authorities say five members of the same family died after a flash flood raced through a Utah campground. Wayne County Sheriff's deputies were called to the campground less than 2 miles from Bicknell after a young man's body was found Friday night. Search and rescue crews later found the bodies of two more men, all apparently caught in flash flooding. The bodies of two more people were found Saturday. The five victims have been identified as a firefighter from Provo, his wife, and three sons. Meanwhile, severe weather wreaked havoc in the Northeast, including in New York, where Valerie Castro reports.
2: The skies were already hazy from all of that Canadian wildfire smoke, so the rain sent a lot of people running for cover.
3: The rain came out of nowhere, and then from there, so right now, we're stuck.
2: The water cascading down into subway stations. The weather impacting air travel, too. Ground stops issued at New York's LaGuardia and Boston's Logan Airport.
1: A new study suggests GLP-1-related weight loss may improve relationships and employment status for some women. More from Lisa Carton.
4: Harvard professor Rebecca Diamond independently published research that found a link between weight loss medication and a change in women's social and economic outcomes. Diamond used the Understanding America study to compare women who started GLP-1s for weight loss to those who haven't. The study found that marriage and cohabitation jumped for single women who lost weight on GLP-1s after 18 months. Among women who were not employed at the start of the study, job opportunities increased by 27% after 18 months.
1: The Rolling Stones have tied a record with the Beatles on the British charts. The classic rockers this week released their new album, Foreign Tongues, and it jumped to the top of the UK's official albums chart. It's the Stones' 15th number one album on the chart, tying a record held by the Beatles. Both bands are behind British pop star Robbie Williams, who has 16 number one albums in the UK. I'm Lisa Taylor.
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The number to get me live, 888-961-0222. Or you can go to call Golden Crest Metals directly. 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You could follow me on Instagram. On Instagram, just go to Striking Gold with Kenny Michaels. Become a follower of mine. I'd love to have you. By the way, real quick, want to mention about Posto 896. It's a restaurant in Encino, California. You got to try it, guys. It's absolutely fabulous. Anyway, all right. The number to get me live, 888-961-0222. Before I have some very good callers that are holding. I have a Harold and I have a Ron. Stay put, guys. I'm going to come to you in just a minute. And there's something I got to say. The dude that called in earlier to the show, the guy that didn't know what he was talking about, hear me out. In the year 2000, if you had $100,000 in cash, today you'd buy $47,800 worth of goods with that same $100,000. However, Mr. Rhode Island, if you had $100,000 in gold in the year 2000, today you'd buy over $800,000 worth of goods. Where the hell do you want your money? When the you-know-what hits the you-know-what, I want to be in gold. I want to be in real money. I don't want to be in paper. Paper's going to be worthless. What the hell do I want to be in paper for if the you-know-what hits the you-know-what? From the you-know-who, because you know why. Now, if you can figure all that out, call into the show and let me know. Okay? All right. You know what I'm talking about. You always want real money. Anybody who thinks, Rhode Island or not, that the dollar is real money, pull it out of your stinking pocket and read the darn thing. It says it's a note. Read it. Look at it. Says it's a note. Stocks are fantasy. Crypto, fantasy. Digital, fantasy. The only form of real money there is in the world is physical gold and silver. If anyone would like to dispute that, feel free to call me. Okay? Because there's no disputing it. It's the only form of real money there is. All right, let's go to the phones. We got two great callers. I'm going to go to line six first. We're going to go to Ron in Connecticut. Connecticut's a beautiful state. Ron, welcome to the show, brother.

0: Ken, hi.
1: How you doing, Ron?
0: Ken, can you hear me?
1: I can hear you, sir.
0: Okay. I enjoy your show. Ken, one quick question. Why are financial planners, fiduciaries, so reluctant to advise clients to invest heavily in gold?
1: Okay, now, this is probably the best question. You know what I'm going to do for you? This is such a good question that I want you to stay on the line, and I'm going to have my screener, Wendy, when I'm done answering your question, get your address, and I'm going to ship you a box of Omaha steaks for this question. Okay? Okay?
0: Okay, Ken, sounds great.
1: All right, listen carefully to me. Financial advisors, fiduciaries, financial planners are against gold because they are not licensed to sell hard assets, and they are commission-based individuals. What that means is they're paid by something called assets under management, meaning the more money they manage, the more money they make. They cannot sell you physical gold. They don't have the capability nor the license to do so. They only make money on what they can sell you. If you go to a Lexus dealer and you start talking Mercedes, why is that guy so against you buying a Mercedes? Why, sir? Do you know why?
0: No.
1: No, because he sells Lexus. He can't sell Mercedes, right?
0: Okay.
1: Right?
0: I can dig it. Okay.
1: You can dig it. I don't want you to dig anything, sir. You don't have to dig the gold out of the ground. I can get it to you. You don't have to dig anything. But listen to me. But listen to me. So if you can only sell Lexus, you're going to talk bad about any other car because the only car you can make money on is Lexus, right?
0: That's right.
1: All right.
0: You're right.
1: So
0: you're right on that.
1: These guys that you're asking about only sell paper products, stocks, bonds, mutual funds, whatever. They sell trash. So at the end of the day, they make money on what they sell you. Do you understand that part?
0: Yes.
1: So if they can't sell, if they can't sell physical gold, they're going to poo-poo it. Nobody with a brain today poo-poos physical gold and silver.
0: I get the picture. Yeah.
1: Yeah. So
0: I get the picture, Ken.
1: I want to say this to you, and this goes to you, Ron, and everybody else. If you think your financial advisor has your best interest, you're a fool. Okay. At the end of the day, this is your money, not his. Remember this, ladies and gentlemen, when you contact me to move your retirement account or your cash, or you go to kennysgoldquiz.com, I work for you. You don't work for me. I work for you. And at the end of the day, this is your money, not mine. Just like it's your money, not your financial guys. Gold is still the most profitable investment in America today, period. And where we're going with China and the U.S., it's the most exciting investment right now. People are excited about gold. There's a gold fever, according to Newsweek. There's a gold fever running through this country. Okay? And so you have to stand up to your financial guy and say, hey, it's my money. Move it. I'm calling Kenny Michaels. Kenny Michaels, help me move my money. And Kenny Michaels will help you move your money, period. But that answers your question why they don't promote it, okay?
0: I'm getting a clearer picture now, yes. I have substantial assets invested in the stock market and the equities, et cetera. And I've had a couple of planners in the past, never any recommendation to promote gold.
1: Yeah, and I just
0: now I know that I can't do it.
1: That's right. And I wanna ask you a question. How much do you trust Wall Street, sir?
0: Well, I mean, the average return is about 10% over the years.
1: Okay, the average return in the last year on gold's almost 40. Silver's over 100. My question to you is, how much do you trust Wall Street? How much do you trust Wall Street? That's the question.
0: Yeah, right.
1: Do
0: my trust is waning.
1: Your trust is waning. So you give money to people who your trust is waning. Do you trust your next door neighbor, sir?
0: Yes.
1: Oh, well, that's good. You'd give him money, right? And tell him to hold on to it for you.
0: Depends on, No, all right, you're leading me there. Okay.
1: Yeah, you got it, brother. You got it. Listen, listen. With everything going on in the world today, how comfortable do you feel that your money will be there when you need it if you left it where it is? How comfortable do you feel? Be honest.
0: I would say 50%, 50-50 either 50, way. 50-50. You know?
1: Okay, now watch this. I'm in 100, my IRA is 100% in gold and silver. I'm 1,000% sure my money's going to be there when I need it because it always has been. You're only 50% certain your money's going to be there. When in doubt, get out.
0: Okay, Ken. All right, I'll take your advice.
1: Now, listen,
0: I've always admired gold investment, but I was reluctant to commit large sums of money to it.
1: Yeah, well, you should be putting most of your money, depending on your age, into physical gold and silver. You'll feel a lot better with a lot more peace. Anyway, listen, I'm gonna put you back on hold. Wendy is going to get your address. That was that's probably the best question anyone's ever asked on this show, and I'm sending you a case of Omaha Steaks.
0: You're kidding.
1: Okay?
0: Hey, Kenny. You're a fine man.
1: Good.
0: Fine guy. Thank you very much. I appreciate it.
1: You got it. Stay on the line. Do not hang up. All right. The number to get me live, 888-961-0222. I'm Kenny Michaels. This is Striking Gold. You can, by the way, you can go to kennysgoldquiz.com, and then you get the good-looking Brad Pitt of Precious Metals to help you. How exciting is that? Let's go to line five. We have a very patient Harold in, here we go, Rhode Island. All right, let's go to Harold. Harold, welcome to the show.
2: Happy Sunday, my handsome, wise brother. You got all the wisdom, sir. Everybody's doing the big coin and all that crazy stuff, you know?
1: Yeah, I do know, sir.
2: And the people,
1: I do know, sir. The people that invest in Bitcoin crack me up. What they don't realize is they're investing in air. And in case you don't know this, some people don't, air is free, right? If you don't believe me, take a deep breath right now, sir, and tell me what that cost you.
2: Well, I was very skeptical. I wouldn't cross that bridge, but they were so mesmerized and trying to hypnotize me to do it. The only thing I can believe in is your vibes are making me so comfy and cozy, sir. You make it groovy for me to even be safe to part with something. I was paranoid, and they were putting 25, 50,000 and even more in Bitcoin, okay? And like you said, you can't see that. Your gold, you know where it is.
1: Not only do you know where it is, sir, anytime you want the gold in your hand, you can hold it in your hand. Has anyone, please call into this show, please, right now, 888-961-0222. If you've ever held a Bitcoin in your hand, please, somebody call me and tell me what it looks like, please. What does it feel like? I want to know.
2: You know,
1: somebody.
2: I was waiting for my knight in shining armor, and here we are together, sir. Kenny, it's Max. I listened to you last Sunday, okay?
1: Sir, I'm not,
2: so
1: sir,
2: impressed.
1: Sir, I just want to tell you something, Harold. I'm not really a knight in shining armor. I just want to say that I'm passionate as hell about what I do. I'm passionate about, and the reason I'm passionate is because I know it works. Do you know why? Because it worked for me. I'm 64 years old. I'm a senior. Right. I know I don't look it. I know I don't sound it. I know I don't feel like it. I know I have more energy than most 30-year-olds. I get it. I get it. Most people can't believe I'm 64. They can't believe it. Sometimes I can't believe it. But the point is, I look in the mirror this morning when I got ready to come to the studio, and I'm like, holy smokes, dude, you're 64. You don't look any. You don't look above 25. But anyway, it doesn't matter. Listen to me. Listen to me.
2: Kenny, I'm almost 75, and they think I'm 65.
1: So there you go. Well, there you go. So so you know what I'm talking about. So listen very carefully to me. At the end of the day, Harold, I'm a senior. I watched what gold did for me when I moved my IRA into gold. I watched firsthand what gold and silver did for me. And now I'm determined to make sure every senior out there gets the same joy and the same benefit and the same peace of mind and the same comfort and the same growth that I'm getting. So I'm passionate about this.
2: I want you to I want you to adopt me immediately. Okay,
1: sir, no problem. You call me. You go to kennysgoldquiz.com. We'll get adoption papers filled out. Okay, sir?
2: Let me just say this, sir. I don't have internet, sir. And I told the girl I have trouble communicating. I don't have a laptop. I'm almost 75. I didn't get there yet, you know? So if there's some other way you can connect me,
1: I think the young lady's got your phone number. I believe Wendy has your phone number. I think she just sent it to me, actually. So I've just written it down. And I will call you.
2: All right,
1: I will call you, or one of my assistants will call you to help you. Okay, buddy?
2: All right. God bless and enjoy. It's nice to get something groovy going that makes a lot of sense, Kenny. God bless you.
1: All right. God bless you, brother. Have a great day. God bless. Bye-bye. All right. The number to get me live, 888-961-0222. That's the number to get me live. I'm Kenny Michaels. This is Striking Gold. 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By the way, the reason I like Golden Crest Metals, and by the way, there's a young lady by the name of Carrie in Washington that's holding. 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You know what I mean? Like, I'm the best looking guy there. 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Nobody fails the quiz. All right. Carrie's been very patient on line 7. Let's go to her. Carrie, good morning.
3: Hey, good morning. How are you? It's my first time listening to you.
1: I am beyond blessed, ma'am. Any more blessed, I'd be up with the Lord. So go ahead. How can I help you?
3: Hey, so I was just curious. You know, you always hear about people buying gold and burying it in their backyard. But the thing I've noticed is at Costco, they sell a little bar of gold. What do you know about that?
1: What do I know about that? Stay away from that stuff. I did a video. There's a video out there. It's probably really? On my Instagram somewhere. Oh, yeah? Where I actually was walking out of Costco. I had done some shopping at Costco, and I was pushing the cart to my car, and I stopped by to see their gold. And if you watch my video, it tells you steer clear and away from that. Why? You never want to buy bars. Here's what the public doesn't know. Back in 2010, Obama did some things with gold and silver where certain products are reportable to the government, other products are not. And so you don't want bars. Okay, what are you going to do with a little gold bar, ma'am? Can I ask you what you're going to do with it? If the you know what hits the you know what from the you know what by the you know who, if that happens, what are you going to do? You're going to take a little gold bar into Ralph's grocery store, if you have a Ralph's there, or a Sprouts, or a Whole Foods.
3: Safeway.
1: You're
3: going
1: to go in and go, hey, I got this little gold bar, and I really need some chicken scallopini, please, and a little Hulu chicken. Really?
3: Okay, so don't do that. I've never bought gold, but I hear what you're saying.
1: You don't want bars. You don't want bars. You don't want bars. You don't want bars.
3: Okay, I get it. might be a great thing for my to buy for my kids.
1: Yes, so, yes, it is. Because
3: anyway, thank you.
1: Because listen to me, listen to me. 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Okay?
3: Okay, one more quick question. So how do I, like the product, do I ever see it?
1: Of course. If you're buying it cash, it comes to your home. Of course.
3: And then what do you do with it? Once it's
1: well,
3: if
1: you
3: home?
1: Have a safe, you put it in your safe at home and you let it just shine in your safe at home and relax, chill out, put your hands together behind your head like you're chilling out on a lounge chair, you know what I mean? and you finally have something that's real. It's real money. And if that grows, see, if you earn interest in the bank gives you a tax form. Then you pay tax on the little bit of interest the bank gave you, so you made nothing, right? That's how the scam of America works in the banking system, right? Well, gold doesn't work that way. Gold sits in your home and makes money, and nobody's handing you a tax form.
3: All right, and then what do you do if you want to turn it in to get money?
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1: Golden Crest Metals has been around about 5 years, and they're very highly rated. 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
3: All right. 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
1: Well, the good news is you'll have American products that you'll own. You can sell them anywhere. They're recognizable all over the world.
3: Awesome. Thanks for your help.
1: You're welcome. Have a great day. Bye-bye. All right, the number to get me live, 888-961-0222. That's the number to get me live. I'm Kenny Michaels. This is Striking Gold. Okay. Let's go do one more caller. We got time for a caller? Yeah, good. All right, line 8. We're going to go to Nidra in Anaheim, California. Nidra, welcome to the show.
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4: I've got all of that.
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1: Okay. 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Also, follow me on Instagram. Go to Striking Gold with Kenny Michaels. And don't forget, if you're in Los Angeles, please, dear God, have a dinner at Posto, P-O-S-T-O, 896 in Encino, California. It's Italian-Hungarian food. I know it sounds weird. Trust me when I tell you, this is what they serve before you enter the gates of heaven. All right, I'm Kenny Michaels. This is Striking Gold. We'll see you next week. God bless.

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6: President Trump says the deaths of two U.S. service members by an Iranian attack is a shame. The two soldiers were killed Friday in an Iranian airstrike on a U.S. military base in Jordan, and a third soldier has been reported missing. The U.S. has retaliated by launching airstrikes on Iran for an eighth straight night. Utah authorities say five members of the same family have died after a flash flood raced through a Utah campground. Wayne County Sheriff's deputies were called to the campground less than 2 miles from Bicknell, after a young man's body was found Friday night. Search and rescue crews later found the bodies of two more men, all apparently caught in flash flooding. The bodies of two more people were found Saturday. The five victims have been identified as a firefighter from Provo, his wife, and three sons. There's now up to an 80% chance of a cyclone developing near the Florida panhandle in the next few days. The tropical depression is trending west-northwest near the Florida coast, and residents in the area are advised to remain alert. I'm Lisa Taylor. There's now up to an 80% chance of a cyclone developing near the Florida panhandle in the next few days. The National Hurricane Center is reporting a tropical storm possibly developing later today or Monday. The tropical depression is trending west-northwest near the Florida coast. Residents in the area are advised to remain alert. The widow of a Los Angeles County Sheriff's deputy killed in a grenade explosion has filed a lawsuit against the county and others. More from Sharon Reardon.
7: Victor Lemus was one of three members of the Sheriff's Department's arson and explosives detail killed last year when a grenade exploded. It happened during a training-related incident at the Biscayne-Luz Regional Training Center in East Los Angeles. The suit alleges inadequate training, unsafe practices, and leadership failures led to the blast July 18th, 2025. The complaint filed earlier this week in Los Angeles Superior Court by Nancy Lemus names LA County, the Los Angeles County Sheriff's Department, Sheriff Robert Luna, and others as defendants. I'm Sharon Reardon.
6: Samsung is laying off several hundred New Jersey workers. Reuters reports cuts in display, phone, and other operation-related roles unrelated to the chip division. The majority of layoffs are connected to Samsung relocating its headquarters to Texas and many took relocation offers. The layoffs mainly impact its New Jersey and Texas locations. TikTok is now permitted to be downloaded into federal devices. A Justice Department memo released Friday says the social video app is no longer a national security threat after the American-owned joint venture was finalized in January. American investors own 80.1% and Chinese investors own the rest. President Trump says he's number one on TikTok. Today's World Cup final is adopting an American sports tradition. FIFA says this year's winners will receive championship rings for the first time. The rings will feature an engraving of the World Cup trophy on one side. The rings are in addition to the traditional gold medals. I'm Lisa Taylor.
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28: I want to tell you, Gorsuch, I want to tell you, Kavanaugh, you have released the whirlwind and you will pay the price. You won't know what hit you.
29: Yeah, that was the most powerful Democrat in the Senate threatening Republican appointed Supreme Court justices. That's
30: one of the most disgusting things ever said by a leader of either party.
29: It really is. There's
30: dating back to Jim Crow.
29: There's way too much threatening by all the powerful on both sides, unfortunately, but that was really, really awful.
30: So you have an atmosphere where the rhetoric against the Supreme Court for disagreeing with your particular politics right now, anyway, you know, it's worth a quick aside, when for 65 years the lefty justices controlled the Supreme Court, conservatives would just say, hey, I don't agree with that. That's wrong. But now that conservatives have some level of control, you hear that sort of absolutely horrifying rhetoric.
29: And that's barely true. We went through all the statistics last week with, what's her name that we really like?
30: Oh, yeah, Anastasia Boden.
29: Yeah.
30: We went through the statistics. Legal Foundation.
29: It's it's just not true. In fact, all of Trump's biggest things, his justices went against him. The court went against him. His biggest things, tariffs and birthright citizenship and stuff like that. So the whole, it's a Republican MAGA court. Even if it were true, it wouldn't be something you should complain about, as you just pointed out. It was a Democrat-led court forever. But it's just not true anyway.
30: I do want to talk more about the birthright citizenship ruling, which I found lame. But yeah, so it's purely, this vile rhetoric against the Supreme Court is purely a fundraising voter enthusiasm strategy. But it's incredibly irresponsible and dangerous. So dangerous, in fact, that a couple of the lady justices went before Congress yesterday to say, hey, we need more and better security.
0: The Supreme Court police reports a 38% increase in threats to members of the court over the past year. Threats that Justice Barrett described firsthand.
1: I didn't expect that performing this service was going to put me in the position of explaining to my children what a bulletproof vest was and why I had to wear one.
0: Justice Kagan argued the security measures are necessary in today's threat environment.
2: For some of us, those threats have come very close, and all of us live with the knowledge that they may again materialize.
29: And we all know about Kavanaugh, where they actually arrested a guy who's in prison still with an assassination threat against him, caught him outside his house with a gun and zip ties and all kinds of stuff. That would have been awful, really, really awful. Kagan went on to talk about how she used to go around with no security all the time. She could go wherever mm-hmm. she wanted, and now she has to have security always.
30: Right. In his end-of-the-year report for 2024, Chief Justice Roberts said threats against the judges had more than tripled in the last decade. Federal marshals had investigated more than 1,000 threats against judges in the previous 5 years. Hundreds of federal judges have faced threats this year. And Justice Kagan said the Supreme Court police force is projecting a 38% threat increase this year on top of the 25% increase last year. And as Jack said, she described the minimal security when she joined the court in 2010. When she clerked for Antonin Scalia, the justices didn't have 24-hour protection. They didn't need it. So it's all about these times we're living in the political rhetoric. Justice Barrett went on.
1: When threats to my life were particularly intense a few years ago, around the time of the Dobbs leak, my security detail sent me home with a bulletproof vest, and I carried it into my house, put it into my bedroom, dropped it down on a table, turned around, and my 12-year-old son was standing in the doorway of my bedroom, and he wanted to know what it was and why I had it, and I didn't know how to respond.
30: And Justice Barrett, who has been a bit of a wobbly vote, certainly from Trump's perspective, or maybe even from the conservative perspective, is probably getting it from both sides. Her home was targeted in a swatting attack. And then she told lawmakers, multiple deliveries arrive in the name of, and this should have made the news, but I guess it takes too much explaining. They get packages at their home. But the name is of the son of federal judge Esther Salas's son,
29: oh my God,
30: who was murdered in 2020 at the family's home by a gunman posting as a delivery driver. So the Barrett family gets packages addressed to young Mr. Salas at their home.
29: God.
30: For God's sake, people, what are we doing?
29: You would question whether or not you should have taken the job or whether you should step down. I would.
30: You know, if I take a bullet because I decided to become a Supreme Court justice, that's terrible. But if I see my child shot down,
29: right,
30: it's unimaginable. Anyway, so the two justices were requesting some extra money from Congress to beef up security around the justices. And it's a no-brainer. I hope it goes through immediately and with a unanimous vote. It's terrible that it's needed, but it absolutely is needed. And the question we always ask in this sort of discussion, will it ever go back?
29: I doubt it. Security stuff doesn't seem to ever go back. I mean, 150 years ago, you could walk up to the White House and knock on the door. And then little by little over time, it has become a fortress. Now you can barely get close enough to see it.
30: Yeah, yeah. They mentioned in the Wall Street Journal that Senator Sheldon Whitehouse of the Democrat of Rhode Island has made smearing the justices as corrupt a personal mission. He's constantly saying stuff like that.
29: But you know, I don't want to make this partisan because, well, the New York Times had a big story. 60 Minutes did it, too. They did their story about justices under threat below the level of the Supreme Court. They focused on that woman you just mentioned whose son was killed, which didn't really have to do with her politics or judging, weirdly enough. But regardless, they made it all about Trump because Trump has said horrible things about all your lower level courts and all those justices feel scared. And they left out the Supreme Court because if they had gotten into the Supreme Court, you'd have had to focus on the fact that Joe Biden said many, many, many times, the ultra MAGA Supreme Court. It's a rubber stamp for Trump and all that sort of
30: crap. It's an illegitimate court.
29: Guy that used to be the chair of the Judicial Committee, you would think would know better than to pretend that the justices were just doing the bidding of Donald Trump, especially when it's not true.
30: Right. No, but it's everything's clickbait. Everything's about fundraising and whipping up the electorate. And yeah, for in the name of being fair, yeah, Trump has said some ridiculous things about the horrible Supreme Court. Just terrible.
29: Horrible, horrible, horrible. Yeah, they come out with some of those, you know, it happens twice a week where a sitting judge in Omaha has declared Trump can't do this or that. And then Trump will say all kinds of horrible things about the guy or woman. I had another point I was going to make about the justices and saying something about the justices and the the Amy Coney Barrett thing, the swatting thing. I think the timing of that was after she went against one of Trump's big, is the tariffs are one of them. So it quite possibly was a MAGA person. I mean, there's
30: who knows?
29: Yeah.
30: Yeah.
29: Everybody, it doesn't make any difference. Down. It doesn't make any difference. You got to stop.
30: Yeah. Yeah, indeed. Hey, a quick word from our friends at Incogni. We're all getting them all day, right? 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
29: What is cable news like talking about diarrhea?
30: Yeah, I've noticed that. And explosive, is that the word that we're hearing?
29: Usually that's the word they use, yes.
30: Kerblooey.
29: That's, yeah. Why do you suppose they like talking about that? Because we all hate it so much? It gets your attention? What's causing that? I want to avoid what's causing that.
30: Well, if somebody says, disease causing a runny nose, we'll have information next. I might stay tuned, but I probably won't.
29: Avoid?
30: But the ED? The ED? The explosive diarrhea? I'm staying tuned. Oh, no!
29: They got the tips to avoid the explosion. Avoid pre-washed bagged salads? I always thought those were safe. I thought those were the safest ones.
30: Mm.
29: Okay.
30: Yeah, they don't wash them very well.
29: You know how I avoid it?
30: Yeah, I do.
29: I don't need no dang salad.
30: That's why I pray for your colon.
29: I just had it checked out. I had a physical. I'm perfect.
30: Oh, Lord, please protect Jack's colon in spite of the abuse he heaps upon it.
29: I was recognizing this. Thank you, God, for that. Just the genetics. I got the genetics of, I'm just predisposed to have low cholesterol, low blood pressure, all that sort of stuff, no matter what I do. So I'm protected against these sort of crazy things.
30: You come from hearty stock. It's a blessing.
29: Yeah, I don't know if that's correct. I catch every cold that comes my way.
30: That's true, but you're still kicking. Your folks are still doing great, right?
29: Oh, yeah, yeah, yeah. Very much so.
30: Fantastic. Oh, man, we got all sorts of good stuff to talk about. Former Miss North Dakota has pled guilty to daycare fraud in Minnesota. Damn North Dakota carpetbaggers.
29: Former Miss North Dakota went over to Minnesota to rip off taxpayers?
30: Yeah, because anybody who wanted to steal from Minnesota could.
29: Right.
30: Thanks to Governor, the lame brain.
29: Oh, man, we went
30: almost the VP.
29: We went through with Katie Grimes last week. The fraud in California, which makes Minnesota seem like nothing. It's just the amount of money that gets stolen from us. And as I always say, before we take a break, I don't understand why you liberals aren't more upset about this than conservatives. We wish that the government didn't have a role in any of this stuff. Yeah. All these programs would just go away. You like the programs. So what? I mean, you think they should exist, I assume, because you want to help people. They aren't helping people. They're stealing the money. That should make you more angry than me, actually, because you believe in it.
30: That's how stupid politics is, though. Any criticism of the program I'm in favor of, including the fact that it's being stolen from, I won't accept that. I'm going to pretend that it's not happening. And the effect of it, as you aptly point out, is that what you want to happen doesn't happen because it's getting stolen from you, stupid idiot.
29: I think giving the downtrodden money enables them. I don't want to give them the money. They aren't getting the money. I'm winning. I just hate, in terms of that issue, I just hate the fact that it's being stolen as opposed to I get to keep the money.
30: Good Lord, that was the voice of the patriarchy right there, folks. That was shocking. Doesn't want to help the downtrodden. You're in favor of income equality.
29: Inequality?
30: Yes, that one. Damn it.
29: Yeah, well, yeah, actually, I am. Any system that would try to make it equal is not going to work.
30: It's a nightmare. It would be oppression. It'd be horrible. Speaking of which, did you know a contingent of Americans went to the Ayatollah's funeral?
29: No.
30: I'll tell you all about it.
29: Fantastic. Among other things, on the way.
24: Armstrong and Getty.
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11: To me, capitalism at its core is not a redeemable system.
12: All right.
13: AOC saying end capitalism, then we were talking about the Democratic Socialists of America yesterday.
14: We're not here to make the Democrats a little bit better. We're here to actually enact socialism. And socialism is not just better capitalism. It's overthrowing the entire capitalist state.
15: It's our duty, DSA, to cultivate this power.
13: So they want to actually overthrow capitalism and the Constitution, that sort of thing. Got this note from Steve in beautiful Eugene, Oregon. I remember taking an oath when I enlisted in the Marine Corps, and again when I swore in as a law enforcement officer. Quote, I solemnly swear to support and defend the Constitution of the United States against all enemies, foreign and domestic. Which he put in boldface. Sure seems we have a fifth column, well-funded and open about what they want, who qualify as domestic enemies. I would agree. I remember as a kid learning about the First Amendment, the one exception they always gave was you can't threaten the violent overthrow of the United States government. And the DSA is more or less doing that. The special report with Brett Baer last night had a report on the DSA. I think they're going to do a little series on them. It was very milquetoasty.
12: Oh, I mean, after we went through all those various factions in the DSA yesterday that are out and out Maoists?
13: Yeah, there are like four or five different openly communist factions of the DSA who are part of the ruling committee. But yeah, I think old Brett may be bending over a bit too far backward to try to be fair and balanced. These people are communists bent on the overthrow of the United States. Brett, you can just say it. Anyway, I thought this was interesting. Did you know a group of young influencers American influencers went to Ayatollah Khamenei's funeral?
12: Oh, no, I did not know that. I knew that was it some New York Times? I think they had reporters there, but I didn't know about influencers being there.
13: Yeah, a group of young Americans were there with at least one waving a flag and chanting down with the USA.
12: No, I didn't know that.
13: That one was Jackson Hinkle, co-founder of the American Communist Party. The Red-Green Alliance. Is there anybody out there who still thinks that was some sort of paranoid fantasy I came up with? The Red-Green Alliance is a thing. Islamists and communists have the same goal, overthrow Western civilization, so they join together, each one secretly thinking, after the revolution, I'll take over. Anyway, so Jackson Hinkle was there, founder of the American Commie Party. He was accompanied by Christopher Halali, another ACP founding member and high bailiff of Orange County, Vermont. A government official. And Max Blumenthal, editor of The Gray Zone, a far-left site known for its favorable coverage of the Chinese, Russian, and Venezuelan governments. And, of course, young Calla Walsh, the child Democrat political star turned Islamist, that the Free Press has actually written about a fair amount. She is your classic wealthy young woman who's turned to radical politics. She absolutely, I have no knowledge that she plans on this. I absolutely could see her as an early 70s style radical activist who perpetrates acts of violence. She's that far down the line. And one of these jackasses was apparently behind the internet rumor that the Argentina beating Egypt thing was a Zionist conspiracy rigged by a Jewish referee who wasn't Jewish. These people are nuts. Going waving a flag down with the USA at the Ayatollah's funeral. And he's going to be let back into the country.
12: You know, my favorite part about Argentina versus Egypt, aside from the fact, have you watched the last 10 minutes yet? That is an exciting 10 minutes of soccer. You pick it up at about almost 80 minutes because it looks like it's completely over and Argentina's going to lose. But anyway, the Egyptian fans wear the big pharaoh heads, which I think is a hilarious look.
13: Love it.
12: In terms of rooting.
13: Yeah.
12: There's so much downtime in soccer. You got to come up with chants and costumes and all kinds of different things to kill the time. It's not downtime. They're playing. There's just not much happening during the playing.
13: Oh, my God. That's the voice of ignorance, folks. There's a lot happening. It's just not particularly interesting. Got to get the ball from way over there to way over there. It takes a minute.
12: There's a lot more walking than I realized. I saw a video where they were featuring Holland, the Viking striking Viking guy, and they just stayed on him. A lot more walking than you realize to rest up in between your sprints.
13: I have a fascinating FIFA thought coming up.
10: And Getty.
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4: President Trump says the deaths of two U.S. service members by an Iranian attack is a shame. The two soldiers were killed Friday in an Iranian airstrike on a U.S. military base in Jordan, and a third soldier has been reported missing. The U.S. has retaliated by launching airstrikes on Iran for an eighth night. On Saturday, Trump told the New York Post that the soldiers' deaths were a shame, but they died because they don't want to see Iran have a nuclear weapon. A severe storm front is headed for the Midwest this week. Forecasters are warning of thunderstorms producing hail, damaging winds, and torrential downpours starting Monday afternoon, with Wisconsin getting the worst of it. Wind gusts could hit 70 miles per hour, and isolated tornadoes are possible. On Tuesday, the storm front will push into the lower Midwest, including much of Ohio. The storms could produce lightning strikes capable of sparking wildfires. They could also, however, clear up the Canadian wildfire smoke that's been blanketing the area. I'm Lisa Taylor.
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7: Well, get this. United Airlines is introducing a premium row that will have an empty middle seat with a tray table for the aisle and window seats to share.
8: Oh.
7: Yeah. They're also releasing an ultra cheap option where you sit in the middle seat and everyone eats off your lap.
8: What?
9: Most recent time I flew, it's just all the add-ons. So you see a price and you think, okay, that's what it's going to cost for me to fly from here to there. But then you start, you know, because there's four legs to the trip, two there and two back or whatever, and you start choosing your seats. And then do you want to eat anything or all these various things? And then the ticket is way different than it originally was, like not even close to the same amount.
8: Everything's a la carte.
9: Yeah.
8: Soon they're going to say, would you like a seatmate who weighs less than 250 pounds? That's an extra $15.
9: I'm going to take one bag and you're going to charge me an extra $80 or whatever for checking a bag. So that's not part of the ticket. And then what is the original ticket price you're giving me if it doesn't include a seat? Then you pick a seat and the cheapest one adds $29. Well, then what was the ticket price you gave me? So you gave
8: feels
9: me a ticket
8: a little
9: price.
8: Bait and switchy. What, standing room? You're a strap hanger.
9: Well, that's not an option. If it were an option, that would be fine. But so you gave me a price. It's like it'll cost $40 to eat at this restaurant. And then you sit down and they say, if you want food, you gotta give us this much money.
8: Yeah, even having a single saltine is $19 more.
9: Right.
8: $19 more. Yeah. What is that price? That price doesn't exist. It's a bait and switchy little hook, I guess.
9: We were talking to World Cup soccer. So we got our news person out in the newsroom, Jensen, who she said she was rooting for England because the underdog. And I thought, I don't think that's true. I looked up. You know, England is the favorite against Argentina today. So if you primarily want to root for the underdog, that's the defending champion Argentina with their old man Messi as their star. But so I'm rooting for Argentina for some reason, no particular reason whatsoever. I mentioned that there's way more walking in soccer than I'd ever realized before because I saw a great focused on the big blonde guy, Haaland for Norway. Too bad they got knocked out of the tournament. Where they just
8: the striking Viking.
9: Where they just followed him with the camera, and you don't usually notice this or whatever, but there's a lot of him just walking down the entire, what is it, about 100 yards? It's long. The field's big.
8: It's more than that, yeah.
9: Bigger than a football field. Walking along. Just walking, and then the ball came near him, and then all of a sudden, boom, like lightning. He was there and kicked a goal. But he had walked all the way down there, so I didn't realize he got to rest that much.
8: Yeah, that's a key, honestly, to being fresh. Because these guys, you know, they've been playing for 90 minutes, and they sprint like maniacs. That's why they conserve their energy. You want to hear a fascinating FIFA World Cup factoid?
9: They're corrupt.
8: To do with Britain?
9: Is that the fascinating fact?
8: No, everybody knows that. The British, the England team, the Three Lions, they call them, because that's what's on their shirt. They've scored 13 goals, 0 of

0: them by a player who plays in the English Premier League, where their best players for a very, very long time have played. And they think the reason for that is the Premier League is so competitive and they play so many games and they play so hard that by the time it's World Cup time, those guys are worn out. They've got nothing left. And so the guys who play like in the Spanish league or one of the other many Euro soccer leagues, they're a lot fresher because it's kind of a more laid back deal.
1: So if I'm a Brit, do I like that or hate that? I mean, because obviously you care about winning the World Cup, but if you follow soccer in your country, wouldn't you want your countrymen to play for your teams?
0: I would, but I don't know how that goes culturally. Do I care if our exciting young striker's a Spaniard? Really? I root for American sports where you swap players and they're from all over the world and you swap them every couple of years and every year your new roster's unrecognizable. So I don't know if it matters.
1: Good point. Yeah. The other thing about soccer, and you have talked about this for years and I never watched soccer, so I was only kind of aware of it. What's with the histrionics, the acting like your femur was broken and the bone is sticking out through the skin when somebody brushes up next to you? What is
0: that? Multiple compound fractures. Part of it's just trying to draw a foul. It's flopping.
1: Well, yeah, but there's a difference between flopping and acting like you're in so much pain, just writhing in pain. In our sports, in the NFL, you do the opposite. You walk off the field if the bone is sticking out to show you're a tough guy.
0: Yeah, my favorite one, it was a meme, a cartoon. Hockey player, hold on to my teeth until my shift is over. Soccer player, guy ran by me writhing on the ground, right, like he's been shot. And I used to really think that was so despicable and stupid. Part of it's trying to draw a foul. Part of it is my team just had like a really aggressive attack. Everybody needs a breath.
1: Oh.
0: So I'm going to roll around on the ground for a minute.
1: Okay. Yeah, yeah. I saw one of those with France and Spain where a guy was down for a long time. So that might have been a breather.
0: Right. Yeah, that's part of it. Yeah. And you just want to get in the head of the referee. Boy, they're really beating up on those guys today. I better look out for fouls. It's all kind of, several different things at once.
1: France lost. They were the favorite to win the whole dang thing. They lost yesterday. They got shut out, didn't score a goal. I mean, it's like the Germans coming through.
0: something marching in the shade, something. I was on an Alaska cruise, as I've been describing for the last couple of days, with a pretty good handful of folks from foreign lands who are super, super into the World Cup. The consensus at one table I was sitting at with a bunch of Euros was that, oh, yeah, nobody can touch France. They are head and shoulders above everybody else. And off they go. Spain looked great. Anyway, that's probably enough soccer talk. Except that Argentina and England hate each other because of a bunch of controversial games through like the last century and the Falkland Islands War. So it's going to be quite the set two today. If you get a chance to watch it, watch it.
1: Oh, yeah. Well, I'll throw in my story here. So it was some talk yesterday about how the FBI, this is the match they're going to have to put the most security into because of the long-standing rivalry between England and Argentina. And as an American, I'm like, what? And we have rivalries in this country. Not like they do in the rest of the world, which I didn't know anything about until I was in Italy many years ago, Gladys. And I just happened to be there because I'm not a soccer fan. I wasn't there for this. Siena was playing Florence in soccer. Doesn't seem like it would be a thing to me at all. It's like, Springfield and Shelbyville are having a match. Big deal. And so I got to town and there was a ring around the entire city of Siena with cops and barricades and all kinds of security like I had never seen at that time anywhere in my life. And it was all because Siena and Florence were playing each other and they hate each other so much. They have so many fights and bombings and stabbings and everything anytime they play each other soccer because of some battle they fought in 1538. And that's why they're still so mad at each other.
0: I tell you what, never turn your back on a Siena.
1: And the amount of security they had for this soccer match was just amazing. And if they could, they weren't allowing anybody from Florence in or anybody who was rooting for Florence. So if they found anything like the colors or any indication whatsoever that you're rooting for the Florence team going into Siena, they wouldn't allow you in there. I just thought, this is nuts. We don't do this in the United States. As angry as we get about Dodgers Giants or whatever, we don't have to have ring the stadium with this level of security.
0: Yeah,
1: which I found pretty interesting on its own. And like my buddy, I think that it's about 60 miles apart, Florence and Siena. Florence is the way more famous city, but they're about the same size and they're rivals. And my buddy lived in Siena and his family had been there for hundreds of years. He lived in this 400-year-old house, very, very cool, near the city square in Siena. But he hated Florence. He just hated it. He never went there.
0: Wow.
1: He would not go to Florence, even though it's one of the biggest.
0: Each city had to go in the separate end of the stadium.
1: Oh, yeah. Yeah. Yeah, there were only one way in and one way out for different fans, and they sat you in different sections so you couldn't possibly come across each other.
0: Mm-hmm.
1: Wild.
0: Yeah, I've seen that in a couple of international matches where they'll have the cops from whatever is the host land sitting. There's like a line of cops between the two sections of the stand. And if anybody gets too close to the cops or tries to cross it, by God, there's going to be a night sticking. It's unbelievable.
1: Right, but so this particular friend of mine, he wouldn't go to Florence. He wouldn't go to France. He hated the French so much. I know another English guy that's never been to France. Because he hates the French so much. And we have this view in America of Europe being so much more sophisticated and above all than we are.
0: Please.
1: And how many people do you know in the United States who would, I'd never set foot in Oklahoma, you know, or who are like that? Nobody. I've never known anybody like that.
0: Right, right.
1: But it's pretty common in Europe.
0: If you've ever bought the absolute hogwash that America's the most racist country on earth, how about you ask a Chinese person about the Japanese, or ask a Filipino about either one of them, just for instance, or ask a Siennan about, what was the other place?
1: Florence.
0: Yeah, damn Florencers. Unbelievable. 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
1: So this story didn't get near as much of attention as it probably should have, and it's going to disappear. The New York Post had it, and Politico. Those are the only major news organizations I've seen covered at all. Chuck Grassley, who's 92 years old, running the Senate Judiciary Committee yesterday, revealed that old Jack Smith, you remember him investigating everything that was Trump? His office had spied on 44 different lawmakers from both parties, House members and senators, where he read all their emails, all their texts for a long time, completely blowing up any constitutional rights that these people have against that sort of thing. He just went around them and just read their emails and texts, and Chuck Grassley had it yesterday, and it's getting very little attention. I think partially because it's bipartisan, and if you can't choose one side or another, it's not a fun story.
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1: Russia has taken enormous casualties in this war. The latest estimate by some researchers is that it may have lost as many as 500,000 killed, 1.4 million injured and killed in this war. And the other problem is that the Kremlin wants to pretend to most Russians that this war is quite far away.
2: Stunning numbers. Almost 500,000 dead. They're approaching the numbers we had in our Civil War on both sides together.
3: Those are World War II-esque numbers.
2: Right.
3: At least for some of the major combatants.
2: And Vietnam was a hangover in this country that continues decades later. 60, 70,000 dead. Russia's lost 500,000 men. That is just stunning.
3: To take a little chunk of Ukraine. Yeah, just amazing. And Putin is desperate in a number of different ways. The deep into Russia attacks by Ukrainian drones, among other things, but also just the need for more cannon fodder. It's all horrifying. Patrick Revel on ABC News continues.
1: Russia has been reluctant to declare a general mobilization, so it's not able to call on all of its huge population. Instead, it basically needs people to sign up who are willing to come for money. And that is something that we heard again and again and again from the Russian troops that we spoke to at this POW camp, that the main reason they had come to fight was for money.
2: Not knowing, not reading the papers, I guess, not reading the New York Times, knowing what awaits you when you get to Russia.
3: That's the convenience of controlling the media for old Vladimir Putin. Yeah, they talked to these people at Ukrainian prisoner of war camps, the Russians being held, because now they can be honest because they have nothing to hide anymore. But it gets even worse.
1: There is a network of different visa and employment companies that are sometimes Russian and are sometimes local. And some of them are trying to recruit the men openly, saying, you will come to Russia, you will join the Russian military, and you will get citizenship and money, and you'll get quite a sizable sign-on bonus.
3: That was edited perhaps a bit too tightly. They're recruiting for soldiers in Africa. Both government and private recruiters are going into Africa, promising all those things, and the folks think, wow, I could really change my family's lives forever. Yeah, it sounds like a nice job I'm getting in Russia. I'm going to do it. Then you end up with a gun in your hand and a gun at your back, and as Jack pointed out, your life expectancy, once you hit the front lines, is 20 minutes.
2: Which is just unimaginable. You can't believe that it's even true. That was a Peter Baker story in the New York Times several weeks ago. 20 minutes once you get to the front. And you're dead.
3: And there's more.
1: One researcher said to me, they use the African fighters mostly as cannon fodder. They come over, they're often not well trained, and in any case, they then force them towards the front line because they want to use them in an assault wave. They want to send this wave of bodies forward to try and exhaust Ukrainian troops and ammunition.
2: I can see how as a Ukrainian you would do what you got to do, but that's got to wear on your soul. To kill all these people who you know just are, oh my God, here comes another wave of them and we're going to kill them all. All right, let's do it. What a choice do we have?
3: Yeah, yeah. The fastest way to end this and keep my country is to do that. No choice. Yeah, one more clip.
1: We were taken into another yard and lined up there were just lots of men from Africa, Southeast Asia, some from Egypt, for a variety of reasons, had ended up in the Russian military. There's been many twists in this war, and this is yet another unexpected one.
3: And as we were discussing yesterday, the corruption in the Russian military, it runs from the top to the very bottom, where even at the squad level, the sergeant in charge of a squad makes you bribe him or you're the cannon fodder. And so every level of command in the Russian military is getting a financial incentive for keeping this going because they steal from and demand bribes from every wave of poor sons of bitches who end up machine gunned. They're making money hand over fist and are not in a terrible amount of physical danger themselves.
2: My prediction this ends, I don't know if it would end it or not, Putin gets taken out by somebody on his side. That is definitely my prediction. Somebody's going to say, this can't continue. There's going to be a coup, regicide, or whatever you want to call it.
3: That's what it'll take, I think. Yeah. So why in the name of God is the Chicago Teachers Union hosting a communist convention? We will discuss next hour.
2: That's pro-Iran in this war.
3: Ugh.
2: Which is amazing. Yeah, more on the way.
0: Armstrong and Getty.
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6: President Trump says the deaths of two U.S. service members by an Iranian attack is a shame. The two soldiers were killed Friday in an Iranian airstrike on a U.S. military base in Jordan, and a third soldier has been reported missing. The U.S. has retaliated by launching airstrikes on Iran for an eighth night. On Saturday, Trump told the New York Post that the soldiers' deaths were a shame, but they died because they don't want to see Iran have a nuclear weapon. A severe storm front is headed for the Midwest this week. Forecasters are warning of thunderstorms producing hail, damaging winds, and torrential downpours starting Monday afternoon, with Wisconsin getting the worst of it. Wind gusts could hit 70 miles per hour, and isolated tornadoes are possible. On Tuesday, the storm front will push into the lower Midwest, including much of Ohio. The storms could produce lightning strikes capable of sparking wildfires. They could also, however, clear up the Canadian wildfire smoke that's been blanketing the area. I'm Lisa Taylor. There's now up to an 80% chance of a cyclone developing near the Florida Panhandle in the next few days. The National Hurricane Center is reporting a tropical storm possibly developing later today or Monday. The tropical depression is trending west-northwest near the Florida coast. Residents in the area are advised to remain alert. The widow of a Los Angeles County Sheriff's deputy killed in a grenade explosion has filed a lawsuit against the county and others. More from Sharon Reardon.
7: Victor Lemus was one of three members of the Sheriff's Department's arson and explosives detail killed last year when a grenade exploded. It happened during a training-related incident at the Biscayalues Regional Training Center in East Los Angeles. The suit alleges inadequate training, unsafe practices, and leadership failures led to the blast July 18th. 18th, 2025. The complaint filed earlier this week in Los Angeles Superior Court by Nancy Lemus names LA County, the Los Angeles County Sheriff's Department, Sheriff Robert Luna, and others as defendants. I'm Sharon Reardon.
6: Samsung is laying off several hundred New Jersey workers. Reuters reports cuts in display, phone, and other operation-related roles unrelated to the chip division. The majority of layoffs are connected to Samsung relocating its headquarters to Texas, and many took relocation offers. The layoffs mainly impact its New Jersey and Texas locations. TikTok is now permitted to be downloaded into federal devices. A Justice Department memo released Friday says the social video app is no longer a national security threat after the American-owned joint venture was finalized in January. American investors own 80.1% and Chinese investors own the rest. President Trump says he's number one on TikTok. Today's World Cup final is adopting an American sports tradition. FIFA says this year's winners will receive championship rings for the first time. The rings will feature an engraving of the World Cup trophy on one side. The rings are in addition to the traditional gold medals. I'm Lisa Taylor.
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23: And now, here's Armstrong and Getty.
2: Thinks changing the clocks twice a year is stupid. Congress voted on it yesterday. They overwhelmingly agreed. More on that a little bit later, where that might be going. And according to the Washington Post, and I don't know if this is true or not, but they claim that cigarettes are cool again. Cigarettes are cool again with the young people is just kind of a thing.
3: I saw that headline. Yeah, I didn't get a chance to look into it. Okay. All right. They're bad for you, kids. It's not a good idea.
2: They know it's bad for them. But they just think it looks cool.
3: Yeah, I think
2: it does look cool, by the way.
3: Oh, that's terrible. You just encouraged smoking there. I think it may have to do with what we're about to talk about, at least to some extent, because the forces of the political left that are trying to overthrow Western civilization, the United States, capitalism, et cetera, they've got to convince young people in particular that they have no future.
2: You know,
3: if their lives are miserable and put upon, you might as well smoke. What's the point? Who cares?
2: I know we're going that direction, but one thing they acknowledge, and I think this is true. Smoking cigarettes looks cool for men and women. A chick who smokes, I don't know why that's so hot. I mean, and it must be universal because they do it in movies all the time. The hot chick smokes. Mm-hmm. Yeah. But
3: because, you know, they're not a goody two shoes, which means they might also be sexual libertines.
2: Is that what's going on subconsciously, yes. Kind of?
3: No, consciously. I just explained it to you.
2: I don't feel like it's consciously, but I know what's the, if she smokes, she pokes. Is that what they used to say?
3: Good Lord. Well, it's points for being concise.
2: Vaping is douchey, though. Looks douchey, yes. For everyone.
3: And everybody does it. Yeah, men and women.
2: Nothing cool looking
3: joined
2: about,
3: in their douchiness.
2: There's nothing cool looking about grabbing the vape pen and taking it away. Isn't that interesting, though? So it can't just be the, it can't be what you said then, because that doesn't make sense, because vaping's even worse for you. So I don't think, wow, she's vaping, and that's even worse than having a cigarette. Very hot. I don't think that. Vaping looks dumb. Smoking a cigarette looks cool. I think we're just convinced by movies from way back in the day. All the cool people smoked, and that got into our heads if you're of a certain age.
3: Yeah, mostly. I'm trying to come up with a rhyme involving vaping that's not abhorrent, and I can't. So, never mind.
2: Right,
3: yeah,
2: you're
3: don't
2: right.
3: Even.
2: You're
3: yeah, do
2: right.
3: Not. No, nobody. Nobody is allowed to. So, on a more serious topic, I think not enough people understand that one of the great strategies, the absolutely written down, understood, agreed upon strategies of the radical left, whether they're of the conventional like neo-Marxist types or Islamists for that matter, one of their main strategies is to deny that they're doing what they're doing. They, some of them will say openly they want to overthrow the Constitution. A lot of them will just say, though, we want fairness, or we want the opportunity to worship the way we want, blah, blah, blah. And one of the great examples of that is, you remember during the woke apocalypse, when everybody was afraid to say, no, a man can't just say he's a woman. That doesn't make him a woman. You could lose your job for that. Or saying all lives matter or whatever. During the woke apocalypse, everybody was afraid. We weren't afraid. We were saying what we wanted to. Anyway, one thing I heard 100 times is that critical race theory is not being taught in schools. That's an obscure legal concept that's taught in some law schools. As if critical theory, that the philosophy launched in the 60s by Frenchmen, because, of course, it was Frenchmen, that's everywhere in universities. It's everywhere in the colleges of education. It's everywhere in the teachers' unions. It's everywhere in freaking third grade classes in a lot of places now. They're teaching the kids that America is a racist country, that it's systemically racist. It needs to be brought down. Capitalism is evil. It exploits people, blah, blah, blah, all the time. But they deny they're doing it, obviously. So this is something else. How open some people are being about this. The Chicago Teachers Union hosted an Israel-hating communist convention where radicals were openly calling for sabotaging U.S. ports and backing Iran. Here's one quote from the meeting. If we can shut down even one terminal for 2 hours, that's millions of dollars out in logistics. So the CTU hosted a Marxist anti-Israel conference last weekend, which openly celebrated terrorism, introduced fledgling activists to, quote, the growing BDS movement. BDS is where you, like, tie up your lover and spank them. What? I'm sorry, the control room is telling me
2: I thought
3: that's
2: it was
3: BDSM.
2: The South Korean androgynous boy band.
3: No, neither one.
0: No.
3: It's actually the boycott, divest, sanction movement, virulently anti-Israel.
2: Yeah, I don't like you. I don't know why teachers have an opinion at all on Israel. You teach reading and science, particularly there in Chicago, where you're doing a horrible job of it. But to not only be anti-Israel, but pro-Iran.
3: Yeah, that's just insane. Well, it's the Red-Green Alliance we're always talking about. But they were pushing their adherence to, again, join the growing BDS movement, called on its members to support Iran's axis of resistance. You need to support Iran because they're part of the resistance against the Western patriarchy. Good Lord. And telling them to prepare for violence against the United States and Israel. Ryan Delaney, chair of communications for Jacksonville Palestine Solidarity Network, told attendees, "We're all here to toughen our knuckles. I hope that everybody leaves here ready to fight when they get home." He told roughly 200 cheering attendees. Well, only 200. But again, what the F is the Chicago Teachers Union doing there? Sarah Flounders, a member, charmingly named, member of the Secretariat of the Marxist-Leninist Workers' World Party, thundered to the crowd that the enemy is at home. Change doesn't ask for permission. It'll be violent. It'll be stormy. It'll be unpredictable. But she praised attendees as a really militant, determined group. the second annual gathering of the Anti-War Action Network, an agglomeration of dozens of local activist groups around the country, united by their hatred of Israel and mission to obstruct American imperialism, quote unquote. The Washington Free Beacon purchased a couple of tickets and was able to seamlessly mingle with attendees for 2 days and observed all of this stuff. The gathering was held at the Teachers Union's headquarters at 1901 West Carroll Avenue in the city's West Town neighborhood. That's very close to where the RNC or the DNC was last year. Last year, 2 years
2: ago. 2 years ago today. No, that was the DNC. That was not today.
3: There was teachers union signage, even a headless mannequin wearing Chicago teachers union t-shirts were present throughout the venue. Conference goers were a motley crew of aspiring revolutionaries. This is not going to help the point I'm making that we need to take this seriously, but I'll include it nonetheless. About 20% wore masks for some reason. Many attendees were noticeably obese, and there was also a large contingent of openly transgender participants. Breakfasts included gluten-free empanadas and vegan fare, while a gender-neutral bathroom did brisk business.
2: They wore masks.
3: You know, a lot of this, and this is intentional by the neo-Marxist movement, they want to take every misfit, every trans, confused person who's not comfortable with their sex, every gay person, every alienated kid who in generations past would grow their hair and learn to play the guitar. You know, every person with a useless degree that put them $100,000 in debt and now they're blaming capitalism for their life choices. They're trying to harness all of these people and tell them it's the evils of the system and we need to overthrow it. The reason you don't have a happy life is because of the system. Blame others. That's the key aspect of socialism. It's the politics of envy and blame. But man, it's just sick that the teachers union is so involved in this. Of course, the teachers unions are now hardcore of avowedly far leftist organizations. They have nothing to do with children and teachers at all.
2: No, I don't understand why more people don't know that.
3: A map of the meeting facility, which guided convention goers to the different rooms named for various prominent terrorists and dictators, had the name Chicago's Teachers Union prominently displayed next to a map of Iran. They openly praised Fidel Castro, Mao Zedong. There's a reference in one of the posters to, our elder mentor, Uncle Joe, was a reference to Joseph Stalin.
2: So this wasn't a California Teachers Union meeting, but they used
3: Chicago,
2: Chicago Teachers Union meeting, but they used their building.
3: But yeah, and they sanctioned it and co-sponsored it, in effect.
2: But the fact that there's not more pressure put on Chicago, we've gone through their numbers. There's schools in the Chicago area where you could make the argument that the kids would be better off if you closed the school. Or at least there would be no more harm done. They have 0% kids with fluency and in writing and mathematics. So you could make the argument that you should just close the school. It wouldn't make any difference. Do they have to answer for that at all? Or are you too busy trying to figure out why we should help Iran?
3: I think we need to be as militantly anti these people as they are anti the country that we love. I really mean that. We have waited way, way, way too long. Look at the schools now. They're factories of indoctrination of the little kids.
2: It's crazy.
3: Anyway, yeah, it is crazy.
2: Makes you want to go out on the playground and smoke a cigarette, which I guess is cool again.
3: It's not good for you kids.
2: Talk about that, among other things, on the way. This happened while we were on the air yesterday, so we talked about it a little bit. But Trump reversed course completely on that whole tolls for the Strait of Hormuz.
3: Hey, he's spitballing. Brainstorming. There are no bad ideas here.
2: And so where we are on that whole war, the New York Times basically declaring today that we have lost the war. I don't know if that's true or not. There's still time to salvage it. We ain't won it. That's for certain. Among other things on the way. Stay here.
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8: Eleanor Holmes Norton is in the early stages of dementia.
9: Dwight Evans, who's 71, had a stroke.
11: Bernie Sanders, sidelined by a heart attack.
12: Congresswoman Kay Granger lived in an assisted living facility for dementia patients while still serving in Congress and drawing a congressional paycheck.
13: Why are we tolerating this level of national frailty in our lawmaking? And it's not just anti-old people. It's not disrespect to ask this question. In Japan, they revere the elderly. But the one thing they don't do is put them in charge of everything.
2: That's really interesting. I wonder if we're going to break away from that all at all. Kind of thought after Joe Biden, maybe we would. Obviously, we followed Joe Biden with the Trump will be the oldest president ever by the time he leaves, won't he? Yeah.
3: Right.
2: He's 80.
3: I wonder if it used to be, you know, the power of incumbency had to do with, I think, most districts being more competitive. I mean, now, if you say to me in my district, hey, we're going to swap out this Republican for this Republican, I'm like, okay, that's fine. I'm not going to root for the Democrat, and neither is anybody else, and vice versa in other districts. So why are we hanging on to these ancients if you just swap out one D for another, one R for another? Maybe it'll come to an end. I don't know.
2: Because to run, you'd have to have the backing of the party, and they're at no point ever going to take even the slightest risk of swapping out the 72-year-old for a 42-year-old.
3: Especially if the 72-year-old kind of likes the gig.
2: Right. I guess. I don't know, but we got to break out of it somehow. It's just, it's nutso. There's no other aspect of life where you'd say, you know, no, let's turn it all over to 70-year-olds and 80-year-olds. Like, yeah. Almost exclusively to do everything. Right. What? That is really, really wild. But on the other hand, Mark Halperin says that at least currently, he thinks Bernie Sanders has got a really strong chance of being the Democratic nominee based on the directions the wind's blowing and Bernie's success in the past, and the fact that Bernie's still as sharp as ever. He doesn't look like he's lost a step, and he's 84.
3: I think Halpern's right. All the energy on the left is the young socialists.
2: You could easily,
3: to them, socialism isn't something to be apologized for. It's something to brag about.
2: You could easily see Bernie getting the nomination, I think.
3: Could they kneecap him a third time?
2: I don't know. He might kneecap himself with a fall.
3: Remember, it took a couple of heroes like James Clyburn and Joe Biden to save the Democrats from the scourge of Bernie last time.
2: So
28: Bernard Sanders.
2: He's got a birthday coming up, so I think he'll be 87 when he took office.
3: Wow.
2: Is that right? Yeah, because he's got a birthday coming up, wow. So he'd be 85, and then he would be 87 when he actually took office if he won. That... We're already into Ridiculousville, that we have presidents in their 80s, but 87.
3: Right. Democrats, he's tanned, he's rested, he's been in the gym. Eric Swalwell. Maybe a little rapey, maybe a little Chinese spy lover, but come on.
2: I just came across this article. They're really trying to get a different security system going in airports in Europe, the EU particularly. All biometric checkpoints, which they think is going to speed things up once they get it going. But trying to get it going is really bogging things down. I'm glad I'm not traveling around Europe this summer. They got to get you into the system first with your fingerprints, your eye scans, your face scans, all the different sort of stuff. So the first time you fly anywhere in the EU system this summer, they got to get all that information, which takes a while. So the lines have been terrible, hours long waits any time of day everywhere. But the theory is once you're in the system, it's going to be much faster than having to show a passport or anything else. You'll just walk through and it'll read all your biometrics and it'll be practically instantaneous, which sounds pretty cool, other than the being able to track you everywhere you go part of it.
3: It was funny, and I meant to talk about this, going to and fro the United States for our cruise to Alaska, because we had to pass briefly through the lawless region of Canada.
2: Oh, my God.
3: But there are a lot of biometrics being used in airports now, including in customs. We just paused in front of a camera, took pictures of us, and said, "Hey, Joe, welcome back to the States. How are you, buddy?" And then we filled out our silly little form for customs. I probably shouldn't talk about this. And a passenger I knew of was asked, "Do you have anything to declare?" And that passenger said, "Yeah, I bought some earrings that were way above the limit." The officer said, "Enjoy them." And that passenger just kept walking. So I'm not sure what we're doing here.
2: Do you have anything?
3: If you're not Osama bin Laden, they let you back in.
2: Do you have anything to declare? I like Cher's music. Does that count?
14: Armstrong and Getty.
15: This is an important notice to all U.S. taxpayers. The IRS is giving away billions of dollars in tax savings through a federal program called the Fresh Start Initiative to aid delinquent taxpayers. This initiative was established for anyone facing financial hardship and unable to pay their back taxes. 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

0: and military leaders, as well as oligarchs, state-owned enterprises, and foreign companies that support Russia's defense industrial base. New York City health officials say a second person has died from Legionnaires' disease in connection with the outbreak on Manhattan's Upper East Side. As of Saturday, there have been 72 confirmed cases with 9 people still hospitalized. Anyone with flu-like symptoms should seek medical attention. I'm Lisa Carton.
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1: So before I get into a bunch of news I want to talk about, just did an ad a little bit ago for this new bet I got from locally, because we're on a bunch of stations across the country. I don't know where you're listening to us right now or listening to the podcast, but we're broadcasting out of Sacramento, and I got a new bed from European Sleep Design. But anyway, I was mentioning the ad that I got the movable base, which I had once years and years ago on a bed, but I never used it for some reason. Oh, really? I don't know why. I don't even remember why, but I just never used it and never really thought about using it. But now I got it and I use it all the time. It's one of my favorite things that's ever happened in my life. The ability to like raise my feet up and everything like that. Wow. I'm really enjoying it.
2: Wow. I pictured you more like you're raising your top up to read or something like that.
1: I do some of that, yeah. But I don't know why. It vibrates also, which I haven't found that beneficial to me, but.
2: Yeah, the whole vibrating bed thing. I learned that as a kid. Back in the day, Gladys, I remember, it was the 1970s. I was a young lad. We were traveling back and forth to my grandparents in New Jersey, and we would usually stop for one night on the way. And often the beds in the hotels would have what was called charmingly at the time, magic fingers.
1: Oh, right. You're right. You could stop at a Super 8 and some of the beds would have magic fingers. You put coins in a slot like it was a car wash or something. Or
2: yeah, you put a quarter in there and the thing vibrates somewhat for about 5 minutes. And it was pretty funny as a kid that the bed was vibrating like that, but I didn't find it the least bit relaxing.
1: Well, weren't the jokes, so I got the sense as a kid that it was a sexual thing with the jokes that were on sitcoms and whatnot. Is that why do people want the bed to vibrate? I'll go home today, I'll lay face down on it and let you know what I think of it.
2: Oh my God, that was regrettable. Let's move on. Let's just move on.
1: And I'm liking the movable base. I don't know why. It's like one of the great pleasures of my life now.
2: Excellent.
1: Look, look how much higher my feet are than my torso. It's amazing.
2: What are you, Amish? One of the great pleasures of your life. Wow, you're like the Buddha over here.
1: I just realized you've been into the free press more than I have been.
2: Oh, yeah, love them.
1: I just realized every day we ought to just go through the free press's big stories because they're always great. Yeah. Like for today, I'll do it. Their first story is about how telehealth might be killing us. And they got an example of a kid that was having some health problems and died. And then they found out no doctor ever like examined him in person. It was all telehealth, and how that's a really growing part of our medical care. And
2: in fact, he went to the ICU.
1: Yeah.
2: Right?
1: Yeah. ICU telehealth.
2: Yes. What, seriously? The guy's in the ICU and they can't spare a human being to go to his bedside and check him out? That's obscene.
1: Yeah. And it's a growing thing. The rise of tele-ICU, where critically ill patients are monitored by physicians working from remote command centers, sometimes hundreds of miles away. And we haven't like really had a national conversation about whether or not we think this is a good idea or not. So that's one really good story that they've got in the free press today. The other one is this one, which I'll actually read in full. A third Trump impeachment? Some Democrats aren't so sure. I didn't realize this. Apparently, there's quite a split among Democrats as to whether or not impeaching Trump for a third time is a good idea or not. I've been assuming that as soon as the Democrats take the House, I got blasted on a text the other day. I get blasted on texts and tweets every single day about all kinds of different things, from my looks to my opinions. But got blasted a text the other day. Why do you keep saying the Democrats are going to take the House? Because they are. But anyway, I've just been assuming as soon as they take the House, they're going to immediately impeach Trump. But apparently there's quite a civil war, according to the

0: Hillary Press and Audrey Fahlberg in the Democratic Party, whether that would be the best expenditure of their time and, you know, control of the House, as opposed to trying to accomplish other things. Cool. I think a Trump impeachment would be an incredible waste of time for the country. He's not going to be removed from office. There's almost zero chance of that. And we would just spend, you know, a year, however long, going through that whole dog and pony show again with nothing happening.
1: Right. Right.
0: But here's the story I mostly wanted to talk about in the Free Press that I thought was really, really interesting, that Douglas Murray, the great Douglas Murray, now that he's with the Free Press.
1: I had a feeling you were heading here.
0: How a gay cruise got stuck between Islam and the West. And one of the reasons it got my attention is because I saw the headline about this on CNN the other day. So you got these gay cruises, this particular one, the Scarlet Lady, 2,000 gay Americans traveling around. They were barred from docking in Turkey and Egypt. And the way it was portrayed in a lot of U.S. and European media was the out-of-control conservative governments that have taken hold across Europe and Trumpism in the United States is making it very difficult for gay people all around the world.
1: Right. The fact that they couldn't dock in Turkey and Egypt was part of a broader global trend.
0: Yeah, the CNN headline was, "Twice rejected American cruise put spotlight on rollback of LGBTQ rights, passengers say." Okay. Well, first, starting here, I've never understood the fear from the gay community about Trump being president. What about Trump makes, what about him seems anti-gay?
1: He's all ginned up.
0: Well, yeah, absolutely, completely ginned up, though. I mean, he's not religious. He's a Manhattan liberal, really, his whole life. I'm sure he's had more gay friends than most of you gay people had. I don't know. I don't even know. That just, I mean, it's like really, really made out of whole cloth.
1: Yeah.
0: But the headline in CNN, of course, leaves out where the rejected gay cruise got rejected. And the fact it was rejected in Turkey and Egypt, the reality of it is, as you can probably guess, that a lot of your Muslim countries and Muslim ports and Muslim governments don't like gay people at all. In fact, they think he ought to be dead. And the mainstream media wants to make it about conservatives or religious fanatics that are Christian stopping gay rights moving forward, as opposed to the fact that it's Islamic fundamentalists.
1: It's part of a broader global trend. Oh, yeah, that's what I see all the time. LGBTQ plus minus over the power of three rights are being rolled back. Yeah, that's what I'm seeing. You, Jesus, unbelievable.
0: What a made-up narrative that is.
1: Oh, my God, absolutely hilarious. There's a long history. Well, I don't need to tell you this. The Muslim world doesn't like gay people. But they won't say that. These people, you know, I'm more and more convinced that Dr. Savage and you and other people are right. Progressivism, when it reaches a certain point, it causes such a delusional perception of reality that it is a mental disorder. If you see Muslim authorities in Muslim ports tell a cruise ship full of gay fellers, no, you can't come here. And you say, oh, my God, Trump, you are mentally ill.
0: Mm-hmm.
1: It's not a misperception. It's bizarre.
0: Well, it's born out of where I think the mental illness is. And I got into this in my own head a lot during the self-hating anti-American stuff I was looking at over 4th of July. The mental illness is some sort of need to hate yourself and your own people. That's where the mental illness comes in. I don't know what drives it, but it's weird. And it's strong enough that it will make you ignore all facts, like the fact that our system has raised more people out of poverty than anything in world history, or we're more gay friendly than all these countries that you seem to love and all this different stuff. It's weird.
1: What the heck's the name of Steven Pinker's book, Enlightenment Now?
0: Moby Dick.
1: I don't believe that's correct. It's actually, hang on a second, it's right over here.
0: It's about
1: God, I can't bend over quite like
0: it's about a one-legged guy chasing a whale. Makes it his life's mission.
1: That's a different book. Enlightenment Now is indeed the name of Steven Pinker's book, The Case for Reason, Science, Humanism, and Progress. You ought to read it. It's brilliant. But anyway, to your point about ignoring facts, I love what Doug Murray writes. The naivete of, and I'd like to get more into the story, but the naivete of Scarlet Lady's organizers and passengers point to two fascinating realities about the way in which modern Westerners view the rest of the world. The first is the presumption that everybody everywhere is much like us. I've talked about this 100 times. Speak to almost anyone with a thin veneer of this ideology, and they will tell you that everybody around the world wants pretty much the same things as we do. Freedom, including the freedom to love whoever you like. That's just wrong. That's incorrect. It is factually vacant of truth. And he writes, the sad poster children for this ideology might be Jay Austin and Lauren Guiguan, an American couple from Washington, D.C., who quit their jobs in 2017 to cycle around the world. As their travel journal put it, they wanted to meet all kinds of people in the world to prove that, quote, by and large, humans are kind. Their journey finished on a road in Tajikistan in July 2018 when a truckload of local lads from ISIS spotted the couple, swerved their truck into them, leapt out and stabbed them to death. Jay and Lauren believe that by and large humans are kind, but the people they met on a roadside in Tajikistan disagreed. A weak ideology met a strong ideology, and the strong ideology won out.
0: It reminds me of, this is not funny, but it reminds me of the end of the movie Don't Look Up, which we were discussing yesterday. Oh, yeah. Where Meryl Streep, who's president of the United States, but a liberal, she believes in, they land on a planet with all these new animals. And, you know, nature, we all love nature. Oh, look, nature. And she immediately gets eaten by this beast. Yeah. It's like the people that went up to Alaska to live with the bears, the wolves or whatever, who got eaten. And the same thing with ISIS. It's just, it's a weird, again, it's a mental illness.
1: And before a word from our good friends at Rough Greens, Doug Murray's final question, or semifinal question, which I think is a good one. It's a question that some feminists and a small number of gay rights activists have mulled for years. Here's the question. Why does the battle for progressive rights always stop at the borders of Islam?
0: Yeah, no doubt.
1: It's because of xenophilia that I've also talked about for years and years and years. But anyway, you love your dog. You want him to live a long and healthy life. And healthy is the accent here. That's the most important part. Energy, feeling good. And Rough Greens can really help him get there. It's America's number one dog supplement.
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0: I just looked up what time the soccer match is today. England, Argentina, 12 o'clock Pacific, 3 Eastern.
1: Okay.
0: That works for me. I got a dentist thing I got to go to, but taking someone to.
1: You know, to answer very quickly our unspoken question of why the hell the leftists behave this way, where, as Doug Murray asks, why does the battle for progressive rights always stop at the borders of Islam? Well, mostly because if you want to overthrow our system or supplant it with a Marxist system, you can't ever admit. Now, the U.S. is way, way, way better on this, this, and this than these third worlders that we embrace. I mean, let's admit.
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1: Last one still stinging. Back on my mind. I feel that.
2: Do we need to set up the beaver attack or?
3: No, it's just him. It's a guy and his buddy in Lake George, and things went very poorly.
4: Where's Lake George? Do we know?
3: I don't know exactly.
4: You say it like you're some sort of Lake George expert, Michael.
2: Like we all go on Lake George. Like we all go to Lake George every weekend and water ski.
4: Right. I mean, if I'm going to be, beset by beavers, I would like to know I'm in danger.
2: My guess is it's a lake teeming with beavers.
4: Yes. Anyway, somewhere or other.
2: And we hear
4: right.
5: The first time my friend ended up picking it up, swam back at him. So we were like, okay, just as out for blood. This was a punctured bite. His teeth went through my stomach. He said something attacked him. I just jumped in the water, and then I grabbed whatever it was attacking him, pulled it out. I was a little freaked out. I didn't, think it was a beaver at first. You know, I just grabbed this little brown blob in the water. It ended up biting me a few times as I got it out of the water. So I was like, I got to keep a good grip on this thing. And then I just tossed him pretty far.
4: Beset by beavers. Good Lord. Tell you what, I'm going to think twice before visiting Lake George. Whatever that is.
2: I've told the story many, many times where I was nearly attacked by a badger as a child in Wisconsin, and I can still picture it. It was so horrifying.
4: Wow, the badger stayed.
2: It stood up on its hind legs and came after me. I think I had gotten too close to mom and her baby badgers. I don't know, but man, that thing was angry at me. And the way it screamed, I can still hear it.
4: Really?
2: Yeah. It's kind of a hissing, screaming. It was on its hind legs running at me.
4: Good Lord. Lake George appears to be in New York State.
2: My guess would be there's a Lake George in roughly 16 states.
4: That's not a bad point. Anyway, be careful, people.
2: I got my youngest kid has been on camps, Boy Scout camps, 3 weeks out of 23 days, 21 out of 23 days. He's got three Boy Scout camps. Last one was he got home on Saturday afternoon. We washed clothes. He went to bed. I took him in the morning for another camp. And he's absolutely been loving it, including his ridiculous trip to the Bahamas. Man, there's a.
4: Wait, what?
2: 1%er sort of Boy Scout trip.
4: Did he get his daiquiri badge?
2: actually did a lot of snorkeling and learning how to sail and stuff like that. It was pretty cool.
4: Cool.
2: But it's been very weird. It's been weird to find out how much different it would be to be the parent of one kid as opposed to two kids, for one thing, because I've had just one kid under my roof for the past 3 weeks, and it's less than half as much work in terms of meals and laundry, it seems like, and everything like that. Also, a lot less fun so far. Just less entertaining, less interaction, one less person to, for the conversations and everything like that. Kind of weird for just Sam and I to be sitting there staring at each other eating dinner. So, what'd you do today? I mean, the energy's just way different.
4: Well, I could probably write a sad, boring Gordon Lightfoot-esque song about, Judy and I had a two-person household, then three, then four, then five, then four, then three, then two. And yeah, the difference in energy, mirth, et cetera, is notable. Mm-hmm. It's the normal rhythm of life, which keeps me from being depressed about it. But there's a difference, all right.
2: I wonder how much it is the normal rhythm of life historically, since most people died when they were about 30 back in the day. You probably didn't go through this last part where the kids run off and you spend years and years by yourself.
4: Yeah. Yeah, true. True. That's an excellent question.
2: Funny. My physical yesterday, for some reason, my doctor and I got into this conversation about how many times we would have died if it weren't for modern medicine throughout our lives. We wouldn't be the age we currently are. If you went back in time very, very far, your biggest concern would be, I sure hope I don't scrape myself on something rusty with a minor injury that I lose my arm or die,
4: right,
2: or get a sore throat. For most of human history, you get a sore throat, you might have 2 weeks to live.
4: Right. Guy coughing next to you, now it's annoying. Then it was a threat.
2: Yeah, isn't that something?
4: Yeah, it is. Got a lot coming up, hour four of the show. If you don't get hour four, you got to go somewhere. Grab it via podcast, Armstrong and Getty On Demand. You and Sam, you know what you ought to do? Go swimming at Lake George. That would liven things up.
3: It's in New York.
4: It's in New York, yeah.
2: Joe Biden's writing a memoir. Sure he is. Stay tuned.
0: Armstrong and Getty.
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8: The stage is set for today's World Cup final in East Rutherford, New Jersey. Spain will play Argentina for the championship with a kickoff at 3 p.m. Eastern. Heavy security is in place with both President Trump and New York Mayor Zoran Mamdani expected to attend. Scott Pringle has more.
9: Fans heading to the big match should expect a very high level of security with President Trump in attendance as well as other world leaders. Traffic volume in the area also expected to be high with a lot of vehicle drop-offs. There's 18,000 bus seats for sale for shuttle buses out of Manhattan to the stadium. Argentina, the winner of the last World Cup, trying to defend its title against Spain, whose soccer team arrived to a crowd in Montclair for the big match. In New Jersey, I'm Scott Pringle.
8: FIFA officials are monitoring the New Jersey air quality ahead of the match after thunderstorms cleared out much of the smoke from Canadian wildfires. And this year, the global soccer tournament will have its first ever FIFA World Cup final halftime show featuring Shakira, Madonna, BTS, and Justin Bieber. President Trump wants Iran added to a bipartisan Russia sanctions bill. The measure would impose mandatory sanctions on Russian political and military leaders, as well as oligarchs, state-owned enterprises, and foreign companies that support Russia's defense industrial base. In a Truth Social post today, Trump called on Republicans to add Iran to the bill, writing that it's what the late Senator Lindsey Graham wanted to do. The president's request comes as the U.S. and Iran have been exchanging strikes. Two U.S. service members were killed in an Iranian missile attack in Jordan. New York City health officials say a second person has died from Legionnaire's disease in connection with the outbreak on Manhattan's Upper East Side. Here's Larry Kofsky.
10: The death of the latest victim, whose identity has not been made public, comes even as the city reports a sharp decline in new Legionnaires cases. As of yesterday, there have been 72 confirmed cases. 50 people have been discharged from the hospital,
8: with 9 still hospitalized. I'm Lisa Carton. President Trump is fuming over heavy smoke from Canadian wildfires. Rob Martier reports.
11: President Trump threatened to raise tariffs to cover the costs associated with unhealthy air quality. On social media Friday, Trump said, "We're holding Canada responsible and that the cost of the pollution must be added to the tariffs that Canada is paying." The president added that Canada was not properly maintaining their forests and brush terrain, and the United States is being unnecessarily invaded by the polluted and unhealthy air. Canadian Prime Minister Mark Carney blamed the fires on climate change, which he said is the responsibility of all countries, including the U.S.
8: Andrew Tate and his brother have been arrested in Miami. Jim Forbes has the latest.
12: The social media influencers, notorious for their sexist views, were arrested by federal marshals on Saturday on criminal charges of rape and sex trafficking in the UK. A news release from the UK's Crown Prosecution Service says 39-year-old Andrew Tate has been charged with 7 counts of rape, 3 counts of sex trafficking, 3 counts of assault, and other offenses. His brother, 38-year-old Tristan Tate, is being charged with 2 counts of rape, sexual assault, and sex trafficking. British authorities are seeking their extradition.
8: Police say 5 family members have been killed in flash flooding in Wayne County, Utah.
13: It happened Friday evening at the Sunglow campground outside Bignell. A young man's body was found with two more men found later in the night. Search and rescue crews recovered two more bodies Saturday. All five were apparently caught in a flash flood. Wayne County Sheriff's deputies continue to investigate. I'm David Cale.
8: Thousands of Facebook and Instagram users are reporting outages this morning. Outage tracker Down Detector shows 63% of Facebook users had problems accessing their accounts on their website. Instagram users also reported problems with their app. Meta has not issued an official statement on the reported outage. I'm Lisa Carton.
14: From ABC News, Tech Trends. Some people with Samsung phones are seeing red. Reports have been floating around of phantom reddish-pink boxes showing up on screens of some Galaxy S26 Ultra phones. Samsung says it's a software issue, not a hardware one, and a fix is on the way. The company behind the AI Grok is suing a man accused of using it to create sexualized images of real people. Reuters says this is one of the first lawsuits brought by an AI company against a user. New York's governor casting an AI eye on state laws. Governor Kathy Hochul tells Bloomberg her office used AI to go through, quote, every single rule, regulation, and policy looking for anything outdated. And with college move-in days coming up, Google says lots of people are looking for dorm decorating ideas. The search for dorm designer jumped 525% in the last month. Some of the top decorating trends, beach, boho, and coastal. With Tech Trends, Michelle Franzen, ABC News.
15: 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The views and opinions expressed are solely those of the hosts and do not necessarily reflect the opinions of the staff, management, and parent company of KSDE.
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17: And welcome back to The Gold Show. I am your host, Walt Phillips. I'm so glad to be back with you folks, and this broadcast is brought to you by my good friends over at the Reagan Gold Group. As always, folks, before we get into it, I'm not a financial advisor. I'm not a tax planner. I am not a licensed anything. I am just a guy who's been watching the math for 20 years plus and cannot stop talking about it. So take everything I say as my personal opinion, do your own research, and talk to a professional before you make any financial decision. All right, folks, let's get into it now. I want to talk to you about something today that has been eating at me for a long time. And I mean a long time, because I see it happen over and over and over again. And no matter how many times I explain it, no matter how many times the math proves itself right, people keep doing the same thing and it drives me crazy. I call it the backwards brain. Now, let me ask you a question. When you go to the grocery store and your favorite cut of steak is marked down 50%, what do you do? You buy it, right? You might buy two or three and put them in the freezer. Heck, you might buy five. You call your wife from the meat aisle and say, honey, get over here. They've got ribeyes on sale. When you go buy a car and the dealership's offering a $10,000 rebate, what do? You feel like you won. You feel like you won the lottery. You sign the papers and you drive home feeling like a genius. Now think about Black Friday. People will literally camp outside of a Best Buy in the freezing cold at 3 a.m. They'll stand in line for 6 hours. They will fight each other in the aisle over a television set, all for $200 off. $200! They'll lose sleep. They will miss Thanksgiving dinner. They'll get into a shoving match with a stranger, all for a $200 discount on a TV that's going to be obsolete in a few years anyway. But when it comes to building actual generational wealth, when it comes to gold and silver, the only assets that have held their value for 5,000 years, the human brain goes completely 100% backwards. Backwards. When gold is hitting all-time highs, when it is running up to $5,000, $5,500 an ounce, my phones were ringing off the hook. Everyone wants in. Walt, how can I get gold? Walt, is it too late? Walt, I should have listened to you 6 months ago. They want to buy in when it's the most expensive that it has ever been. But when the market pulls back, when the paper traders take their profits and the price drops, when gold goes on sale, crickets. People run away. They get scared. They say, oh, I don't know, Walt. The price is dropping. Maybe it's over. Maybe I should wait and see what happens. It's the only asset class, folks, in the world where people are terrified of a discount. Like, I don't get it. You don't do that with your house. 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You don't do that with anything else you buy in your entire life. 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Like, why? 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There's no commitment. There's no pressure. In the worst case scenario, you hang up the phone. 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All right, now let me tell you why the backwards brain happens. And at least this is why I think it happens, because if you understand why it happens, you can stop it from happening to you, right? Understanding something is almost all of the problem right there. It's the solution to the problem. The backwards brain happens because people are watching the daily price. They're watching the ticker tape on financial television. They see the number go up. They feel good. They see the number go down and they feel scared. And then they make a payment, a permanent life-altering financial decision based on a number that changes every 60 seconds. That's not investing, right? That's gambling. So here's what gold actually is. Gold's not a stock. It's not a bond. It is not a company that can go bankrupt. It's not a currency that a government can print into worthlessness. Gold is a 5,000-year-old store of value. It is the one thing that every civilization in human history, from ancient Egypt to the Roman Empire to the United States of America, has agreed is real money. Now, when you were a kid, right, and I said this last week, a bottle of Coke was a nickel, 5 cents. A gallon of gas was about a quarter. A loaf of bread was 18 cents. A brand new house in a nice neighborhood was $12,000. Now think about that, right? $12,000 for a house. Did the house get better? Did the Coke get bigger? Did the bread get more nutritious? No, the paper dollar just got weaker. The government printed more of it. And every dollar you had became worth a little less and a little less and a little less until today, where that same dollar lost 87% of its purchasing power since 1971. Now here's the beautiful part, right? In 1971, when Nixon took us off the gold standard, an ounce of gold was $35, 35 bucks. And you know what $35 buys you today? A burger and a beer. Maybe if you skip the tip, right? Maybe a burger and a beer. But that 1 ounce of gold, that same ounce of gold that was worth $35 in 1971 today, it's worth over $4,000. It buys you a custom tailored suit. It buys you a fine dinner out. It covers your mortgage payment for the month with room to spare. And it pays your car note. It pays your insurance premium. I could go on and on and on, folks. And the $35 in paper, burger and a beer, right? Or you can substitute it with something else. I don't know, a cheap Bluetooth speaker. I mean, you know what I'm saying? And that is the difference. The difference is a burger and a beer to your mortgage plus plus. And that is what gold does. It does not make you rich overnight. It protects what you already have. It is the anchor that does not move when the paper currency is sinking. So I was reading Reuters this week, and I read Reuters frequently, folks, and they published a quote from Michael Hay, the global head of commodities research at Society General. And he said, and I'm reading this directly, elevated uncertainty plays directly into the gold market. And every week we seem to have another area of uncertainty added. That is not me. That is one of the biggest banks in the world telling you exactly what is happening. Every week, more uncertainty. Every week, more reasons for smart money to run to the one asset that cannot be printed, cannot be hacked, and cannot be inflated away. And look, listen, I understand the uncertainty, right? I watch the news. I see what is happening in the Middle East. I see the wars. I see the political chaos, the debt ceiling fights. It's a lot to process, right? I get that. But here's what I want you to understand. The chaos is not a reason to wait. The chaos is a reason to act. Because when the smoke clears, the people who are holding physical gold and silver are going to be in a completely different position than the people who were holding paper. So don't let the noise paralyze you. You know, folks, I really want you to pick up that pen right now and write down this number. And if you've already written it down, better yet, just call this number. 1-800-702-2212. Again, that's 1-800-702-2212. Or you can go to that website again, ownrealgold.com. 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And nobody knows more than that man when it comes to precious metals. So again, folks, that was 1-800-702-2212, or you can go to ownrealgold.com. All right. So now I want to talk about silver for a few minutes, right? Because if the backwards brain is bad with gold, it's 10 times worse with silver. Silver is the most frustrating, volatile, explosive asset on the planet. It will test your patience. It'll test your sanity, and then when you least expect it, it will completely change your life. Now, here's the math on silver. We're in the sixth consecutive year of a structural supply deficit. The world is consuming 46 million more ounces of silver every single year than the mining industry is pulling out of the ground. Every solar panel, every electric vehicle, every artificial intelligence data center, every guided missile, every smartphone, every medical device, they all require physical silver. Now, the industrial demand is growing faster than anyone predicted, and the supply cannot keep up. And here's the part that makes this even more explosive. Silver is not primarily mined on its own. About 70% of the world's silver comes as a byproduct of mining copper, zinc, lead, and gold. Which means you cannot just decide to mine more silver. You have to mine more of everything else first. And building a new mine takes 10 to 20 years from discovery to actual production. The well is running dry, folks, and nobody is building a new well fast enough. Right now, the gold to silver ratio is sitting at around 60 to 1. It takes 60 ounces of silver to buy 1 ounce of gold. Historically, going back centuries, that ratio should be closer to 15 to 1. In 1980, at the peak of the last great silver rally, it got down to 15 to 1. Silver is beachfront property that is currently priced like a dirt lot in the desert. You know how David put it to me? My good friend David, that is exactly. For you folks that don't know, I've mentioned him before. He said to me, would you rather have 10 acres of flat desert land or 1 acre of beachfront property? When the real estate market crashed, the desert land dropped 30 to 40%. But the beachfront property held its value because the demand was there and the supply was not. And that is silver right now for you in a nutshell. Bank of America has a silver price target that goes as high as $309 an ounce. And their analyst, Michael Widmer, I believe, actually laid out the scenario where a supply squeeze combined with industrial demand that cannot be substituted sends silver to prices that most people cannot even fathom right now. $309. Silver is currently trading well below that. And if you do the math on that kind of move, what that means for someone who owns physical silver today, it's insane. Now, Robert Kiyosaki, you know, he's one of my favorite authors. He's the guy that wrote Rich Dad, Poor Dad. And he's one of the best, which is one of the best-selling financial books of all time. He said something recently that I want you to hear. He said, stop letting a falling price make decisions for you. And I cannot resonate with something like that anymore. That is the backwards brain in one sentence. Stop letting a falling price make your decisions for you, because the fundamentals did not change. The deficit did not disappear. The industrial demand did not slow down. The only thing that changed is the paper price. And the paper price is temporary. The fundamentals are permanent. And yet when silver pulls back a few dollars, people call me in a panic. Walt, silver's down today. What do I do? What you do is you buy more. You thank your lucky stars that the paper market is giving you one last chance to accumulate physical metal before the industrial giants realize the vaults are empty. Now, I know I get fired up about this, folks, and some of you at home might think that I'm like a weird guy. I get so, you know, animated about metals. My wife tells me to calm down, but I get fired up because I care. I get fired up because I talk to people every single day who worked their entire lives, who played by the rules, who saved their money, and they're watching their savings get eaten alive by inflation while the banks pay them 1% in a CD, and it's maddening to me. And I don't want that to be you. So if you're sitting on the fence right now, get off the fence. The call is free. The information is free. The peace of mind is priceless, though. Call the Reagan Gold Group, folks. 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Now, as we wrap up this first segment, I want you folks at home to think about something. Not next week, not next month. I want you to think about 10, 15 years from now. You're going to be in your 70s, 80s, maybe even older than that. Some of you folks at home I know are already 70 or 80. So maybe you're going to be in your 90s. You're going to be relying on the decisions that you made today. The decisions you're making right now while you're sitting in your car or your kitchen listening to this show, are you going to be the person who let the backwards brain win? Are you going to be the person who saw the steak on sale and walked out of the store? Are you going to be the person who watched the national debt hit $40 trillion and decided to leave your money in a savings account making 1.9%? Or are you going to be the person who took control? And that's the real question here, because the person who understands that when the world is in chaos, you don't panic, you anchor yourself. That's the person that you need to be. You need to be that person that does not panic. You buy the physical metal that has survived every war, every depression, every currency collapse, and every backwards brain in human history. Now, you know, you don't want to let your kids stress out trying to take care of you because you were too paralyzed to make a 5-minute phone call. I mean, think about that, right? And you don't want to be a burden when you have the opportunity right now to be a blessing. Do not be the person sitting in your 80s watching your kids sacrifice their lives because you did not act when the window was open. This is it, folks. This is your moment. This is the moment. The prices have pulled back. The window is open. The backwards brain is telling the herd to run away, which means this is exactly the time for you to step forward. If you're listening to this right now, you have privileged information that a lot of people don't have. And maybe you're listening to this right now for a reason. And I want to make sure you understand how easy this is, because I think people hear gold and they think it's complicated. Newsflash, folks, it's really not. You call the number, a real human being answers the phone, not a robot, not a recording, a real person who knows this market inside and out. And you tell them, listen, I want to learn about protecting my savings with physical gold and silver. And they walk you through every single step. They do all the heavy lifting. They'll let you know about options you never even knew about. And then on top of that, they handle the paperwork. They answer every single question you have. And you do not need to be a financial expert. I mean, that's the best part. You don't need to understand every detail before you make the call. That's what they're for. That is their job, and they are very, very, very good at what they do. Worst case scenario, you hang up the phone. So what? Is that going to be the worst thing that's ever happened in your life, that you make a call and maybe you weren't ready to do something, so you get off the call? I mean, I'm sure all of you at home get called a million times a day by telemarketers that drive you crazy. And this is the absolute opposite of that. This is calling someone that's friendly and warm and educated, that's there to help you, and not only help you, but help you get to an amazing place. And, you know, it's like you secure your family's future. You know, that's the best case scenario. You secure your family's future. And what is the actual reason that you haven't called yet? You know, if you're listening to this and you have called, kudos to you. Congrats to you. But if you're listening to this and you haven't called, you know, what's the reason? I'm serious. Like, what is it? Is it fear? Is it laziness? Is it the backwards brain telling you to wait until the price goes back up so you can pay more because you want to wait and see? You want to be like, oh, wait, I want to see that gold's back up at $5,000. I want to see that gold's at $6,000 and then I'll start buying it. But why do that when you can buy it today for $4,000? And that's the backwards brain right there. So folks, you know, whatever the reason is, let it go. Let it go. Make the call. Pick up the phone right now. Call Reagan Gold Group. Again, folks, that's 1-800-702-2212. Or you can go to ownrealgold.com. Make the call. Take control. Protect your family. Right now is the moment. You know, if you folks at home have heard of carpe diem, you know, seize the moment. It is right now. There's no better moment. You can just go and pick up that phone and call in. And a lot of people don't end up doing it. And that's why I stress it so much, folks, because I know so many people that on the opposite end of things fought the backwards brain. And they picked up the phone and they did call Reagan Gold Group. And I know people that did that years ago. I've told you folks many times, my own mother did that a long time ago. And they're sitting in a much different position today. So imagine yourself right now. Imagine you pick up the phone right now, right? And you make that call and you get into precious metals. And imagine 5 years from now where you'll be. Literally, it'll be like a parallel universe. But if you never pick up the phone, if you listen to this and you take it lightly, or you're like, you know what, I'll get to that. I'll do it tomorrow. I'll do it later this week, or I'll do it in an hour. You know, a million things can happen. You forget, something happens. You know, you get dragged to do this or dragged to do that, or you fall asleep and you forget about everything. That's why you got to just pick up that phone and make that call. You know, it could be the best 10, 15 minutes you ever spent. So with that, folks, I am Walt Phillips. I don't want you guys to go anywhere. in segment two, I am bringing Carl back on the show, and we're going to keep going with this conversation because I think it's important. I want to hear from the guy who is on the front lines every single day and get his exact opinion on this very topic. So with that, folks, I will be right back. This is The Gold Show, and I will see you soon.

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2: The stage is set for today's World Cup final in East Rutherford, New Jersey. Spain will play Argentina for the championship with a kickoff at 3 p.m. Eastern. Heavy security is in place with both President Trump and New York Mayor Zoran Mamdani expected to attend. Scott Pringle has more.
3: Fans heading to the big match should expect a very high level of security with President Trump in attendance as well as other world leaders. Traffic volume in the area also expected to be high with a lot of vehicle drop-offs. There's 18,000 bus seats for sale for shuttle buses out of Manhattan to the stadium. Argentina, the winner of the last World Cup, trying to defend its title against Spain, whose soccer team arrived to a crowd in Montclair for the big match. In New Jersey, I'm Scott Pringle.
2: FIFA officials are monitoring the New Jersey air quality ahead of the match after thunderstorms cleared out much of the smoke from Canadian wildfires. And this year, the global soccer tournament will have its first ever FIFA World Cup final halftime show featuring Shakira, Madonna, BTS, and Justin Bieber. President Trump wants Iran added to a bipartisan Russia sanctions bill. The measure would impose mandatory sanctions on Russian political and military leaders, as well as oligarchs, state-owned enterprises, and foreign companies that support Russia's defense industrial base. In a Truth Social post today, Trump called on Republicans to add Iran to the bill, writing that it's what the late Senator Lindsey Graham wanted to do. The president's request comes as the U.S. and Iran have been exchanging strikes. Two U.S. service members were killed in an Iranian missile attack in Jordan. New York City health officials say a second person has died from Legionnaire's disease in connection with the outbreak on Manhattan's Upper East Side. Here's Larry Kofsky.
4: The death of the latest victim, whose identity has not been made public, comes even as the city reports a sharp decline in new Legionnaires cases. As of yesterday, there have been 72 confirmed cases. 50 people have been discharged from the hospital,
2: with 9 still hospitalized. I'm Lisa Carton.
5: The following is a paid program. The views and opinions expressed are solely those of the hosts and do not necessarily reflect the opinions of the staff, management, and parent company of KSTE.
6: And welcome back to the Gold Show. I am Walt Phillips. This broadcast is brought to you by the Reagan Gold Group. Quick reminder, I am not a financial advisor. I am not a tax planner. I am just a guy who reads the math. If you folks are with me in segment one, you know I got a little fired up. I spent the last 20 minutes talking about what I call the backwards brain, this crazy psychological anomaly where people will fight over a discount at the grocery store, but when gold and silver pull back and go on sale, they panic and run away. I wanted to keep the conversation going because it's the single biggest reason people fail to protect their wealth. So I brought back my friend Carl, who deals with this anomaly every single day. Again, folks, Carl is the top precious metals specialist at Reagan Gold Group. We've known each other for over a decade. He's helped thousands of people navigate these exact markets through every crisis, every pullback, and every rally. Carl and I spent the whole first segment, I spent the whole first segment talking about this backwards mindset and the idea that people want to buy when it's high and run when it's low. And it's the weirdest thing to me, Carl. But I'm just looking at the math, and you are the one who actually talks to people on the phones. And Carl, are we on the same page here, man? Like, what are you hearing from people calling in right now?
7: Yeah, first of all, thanks so much for having me back, Walt. Always good to be here. What am I hearing? I mean, I'm hearing that. I mean, and I don't understand it. I'm saying to myself, why would anybody want to not take advantage of a discount? You know, right now, there are a lot of people that are calling and buying, the ones that actually get it. But there's a lot of people that are just kind of scared and stuck and don't know what to do. And to me, it's common sense, folks. You got to just make that move and protect yourself and get yourself in a position where you could take advantage of A, great pricing. B, I mean, if you listen to these experts that are out there, there's so many of them talking about it. Gold and silver are going to catch fire later this year. It has to. So that being
6: without
7: said,
6: a doubt,
7: there's a reason. Yeah, I mean, and that's why people want to buy now.
6: Right.
7: Buy low, sell high. It's that simple. I mean, listen, give us a call. We could talk about this. We could go back and forth. We could get your questions addressed and answered, but you know, you can't sit there and be a deer in headlights. I mean, it's that simple. You can't do nothing because the debt's not slowing down. The inflation's not, you know, going away. The money printing isn't stopping. The dollar's not being, you know, not going to, you know, continue to not be devalued. It's still going down. So the question becomes is why not do something to protect against that? Why wait?
8: Yeah. And Carl, you know, like the point you just made was my point, man. And it's like, you know, if you like gold at $5,000 or $5,600, you know, when it was at its all-time high, why wouldn't you love it at $4,000? Because it, like,

0: with them. And you know, everyone feels it. Everyone is feeling it right now. And it's this opportunity to buy medals on sale, to buy them on sale, man. It sometimes it makes me feel crazy, Carl. It makes me feel crazy because
1: here's the thing. Yeah. Why everybody likes a deal. Why not take advantage of the deal? I mean, right. just because a box of cereal, a can of coffee, tires, I don't know, whatever, just because it goes on sale, people run to that and buy it. But when gold and silver goes on sale, they run the opposite direction. I mean, it makes no sense.
0: Right.
1: I mean, it doesn't add up to me. I mean, you have a physical, tangible asset that, you know, has value to it. It has the inverse relationship to the U.S. dollar. Why would you not want to take advantage of the price right now? You know, I mean, there's a reason why our phones are ringing, and there are a lot of people that do get it and are taking advantage of the price, you know, reduction right now. There's a lot of people. I mean, this week's been one of the busiest weeks I've had in quite a while, you know, especially coming off a holiday week, which is usually pretty quiet.
0: Right.
1: So the fact of the matter is people are buying and people see that. But everybody else, I mean, don't wait. I mean, I don't wait and say, oh, let me see what happens. I mean, I'm hearing a lot of people say, well, I want to see what happens with the war. I don't care what happens with the war because it doesn't matter. The debt's not going to go away. If the war ends, is the debt going to go away? Is the inflation going to go away? Is the Fed going to stop printing money out of thin air? No.
0: Yeah. Yeah. And I you know, also, Carl, it's like, you know, just like what you were saying, man, it's like, you know, people bring up the war and, you know, obviously, you know, we're hitting Iran super hard right now. And God bless Trump for being in office and acting as swiftly as he is, because, you know, the other, you know, folks that could have been there instead of Trump might not be doing that. They might be negotiating right now. And you know what? This is the noise, man. And it's like I talk about the noise all the time, Carl, because when the last time, and, you know, obviously you remember this, but, you know, when gold and silver moved back in January, there was noise going on then. It might not have been a war, you know what I'm saying? But there was noise going on then. There's always going to be noise, but people want to wait until it settles down. And Carl, when has it ever settled down? Like, if you wait for the world to be perfectly calm, you're never going to buy. And by the time the smoke clears, the institutional money has already bought up all the physical metal and the price is back to the all-time highs. And waiting is just a decision to pay more later. It's a decision to buy the top. You know what I'm saying? Instead of buying the sale, you want to buy the top. And let me ask you this, Carl. When someone tells you that they're waiting for things to calm down, it's like, what's the first thing that you say to them to snap them out of it?
1: Well, first thing I ask is, what are you waiting for? What do you think is going to happen and what are you waiting for? I mean, listen, I understand people have things going on in their life, you know, family stuff, medical stuff. I mean, there's those kind of things. And yes, obviously those take precedence and I understand that. But when people are waiting to see, or I get people all the time that say, I don't know anything about gold and silver. I don't know anything about precious metals. And I said, great. They go, I want to do research. If you don't know anything about it, what are you doing research on? I mean, you know, you don't say, oh my gosh, my tooth hurts. Let me go online and let me research why my tooth hurts and then let me try and fix it myself. No, you call your dentist. You go to the dentist. You have him fix it. This is what we are. We are precious metal specialists. This is what we do. We're here to help people. We're here to give you information so you know what's available to you. You know, and the most important thing is, and I tell people this all the time, is that you got to know who you're working with. You know, there's a lot of great companies out there, but there's a reason why we have the reputation we have. I mean, you know, unfortunately, there are a lot of people out there that are spewing a lot of misinformation and fake information. And, you know, the most important thing is knowing who you're working with and working with a solid company that is going to be there for the whole length of this. And when I say the length of it, I'm talking about from the minute you buy till the minute you sell and everything in between. That's the most important thing here, is to make sure you're working with a great reputable operation. I mean, and the fact that we've been doing this 9 years and we're in the position we're in, it's really a testament to our ownership and, you know, the people here that are, you know, doing this every day, because of the fact that we do it the right way, the fair way, the transparent way, and we're not spewing misinformation like a lot of these other guys, unfortunately. And, you know, this is part of the reason why we've had the successes that we've had. So that being said, you know, now is the time to get on the phone. Have a phone call, talk to us. If you want to talk to me directly, feel

0: feel free, call in, ask for Carl. I would love to chat with you. You know, but the main thing is not just sitting there on your hands and doing nothing at all, waiting for something that you don't even know what you're waiting for to happen. And unfortunately, it may or may not ever happen. But we know one thing: over the years, gold and silver have performed very well. You know, I mean, obviously history doesn't have to repeat itself, but over the last 20 years, metals are up over 400% each, gold and silver. I mean, come on, look at the data. It's simple. Just don't make more than this than what it is. Yes, this is, you know, a big step for a lot of people. I understand that, and I tell people that all the time. But the main thing is putting yourself in a position where you have something of value, not just a piece of paper, because we've seen paper assets go to zero. We've seen fiat currencies globally go away. We've never seen an ounce of gold or an ounce of silver have no value.
1: Absolutely. And Carl, let me stop you right there one sec. 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All right, Carl. Now I kind of want to shift gears here a second, you know, and kind of talk to something about something that might be relatable to some of the folks at home right now. And you know, you talk to a lot of people in their 60s, 70s, and 80s, Carl. They don't have 20 years to wait for a stock market recovery if things go south, right? So what's the conversation you have with them when they realize that they need to move their 401k or IRA into something real before it's too late?
0: Well, I mean, here's the thing. Once again, it comes down to what I just said. I mean, you have an asset that's never been at zero. You have you know, something that it's real money. It's not paper. It's not fiat. It's not, you know, debt-based, you know. So what do I tell people? I tell people you have to do what you're most comfortable with. You know, obviously, you know, this is meant to help you sleep better at night. And customers tell me all the time they buy metals because they feel like it's insurance. I mean, it's that simple. People want to insure, you know, you insure your house, you insure your car. Why are you not insuring your retirement? You know, and putting yourself with an asset that, you know, has done really, really well. I mean, just in the last 12 months, gold's up over 20%, silver's up over 40%. I mean, even though it's taken a dip a few months ago, you're still up. Probably
1: And
0: better than most people's investments.
1: that's a great point, Carl. You know, the other day I was actually doing the math on that, man. And the other day I was having a conversation with a friend, and he was like, "Walt, you know, silver's down right now." You know, he's a big silver guy, and he was like, "Silver's down right now." And I'm like, "It's actually not down right now." And I looked up the numbers, and you know, this was 2 days ago, granted. And I looked up the numbers, and I showed him the numbers, and the look on his face, he was in shock. Because the numbers a year ago, Carl, a year ago, give or take a day or two, silver was at $36. It's at 60 right now, give or take. It's at
0: Correct.
1: $60. That means it's still up 60% after it crashed 50% from the all-time high.
0: Correct.
1: It's still up 60%. And that's the power of these metals.
0: And
1: And,
0: the
1: you
0: thing
1: know,
0: about it is it's holding
1: yeah.
0: steady at that number, and it's been holding steady. You know, we got this war going on, the oil prices bouncing all over the place, you
1: Yeah.
0: know, the new Fed chair. I mean, there's a lot of factors playing into this. So exactly right. I mean, you know, pardon me to cut you off, but I mean, that's exactly why the metals are there. Like you said, it's still up dramatically. It's holding its value.
1: Yeah, and you know what? It's funny you bring up the Fed chair, and it's like, you know, I've spoken to a lot of people about that too, and a lot of people, you know, get a little scared of Kevin Warsh because he's a known hawk, and you know, he keeps talking about, you know, possibly hiking interest and this, that, and the third. But you know, folks, number one, you can't believe everything you can hear. And again, like I always state in the beginning of every show, these are my opinions. This is not financial advice. But if we're talking on opinions here, Carl, and opinions only, with inflation where it is, with the debt where it is right now, we're going to have no choice but to print. And I feel like so many people get locked in to what they might hear on Fox News that night or what they might read in an article, and they automatically think that, oh, you know, we're definitely raising rates and things are going to heck and things are going to all hell and this, that, and the third. And, you know, historically in metals, every time that they've moved, it's never been, you know, off this one specific news headline. A lot of times things happen and they just happen out of nowhere, kind of, you know, what happened in January when gold set record highs and silver set record highs. There were no warnings, Carl. And you know that no one got a text message on their phone that said, hey, in 3 weeks, you know, gold is going to hit $5,600. You know what I'm saying? Or you know, and that's the thing. And that's the other thing I like to stress to people is that these moves happen quickly and they happen violently. They don't happen slowly. When metals move, they move. Silver went from $50 to $121 in a matter of a few weeks. In a matter of a few weeks, it wasn't over years, it was over a few weeks. And the fundamentals behind both metals right now, both gold and silver, are literally having that same parabolic setup again. And we are going to have another parabolic move sooner than a lot of people realize. And that is why I get so worked up about this, man.
0: Yes, 100%. You know? I mean, listen, there's a reason why Bank of America and Forbes and Chase and Jamie Dimon from Chase are making the predictions about the metals markets that they are. It's that simple. These people know what's coming. They see what's coming. They move the markets before we even know what's going on. And, you know, the average person, like, you know, myself and yourself, I mean, the reality of it is, you need to do something to protect yourself, and the time is now. You know, I've said this before, and you'll hear me say this all the time. You want to be proactive, or do you want to be reactive? People want to be proactive. Set it, forget it. Know you have it there, so when it does swing, you're protected, and you don't have to worry about it. You could sit back, pop the popcorn, and watch a show, and not go, "Oh my God, what am I going to do? How am I going to save my retirement and my hard-earned money after all these years? I worked my butt off for it. Am I going to let it get gobbled up and go away?" And remember, I tell people too, another thing too, Walt, is real simply, don't put all your eggs in one basket. It's about having diversity. I'm not saying to put all your money into metals. That would be ridiculous. Anybody who's telling you to do that, that's crazy. Doesn't make sense. It's not good advice. It's not anything. It's about having a diverse portfolio, and that's why so many people come to us. They say to us, "Hey, listen, I want to diversify." And, you know, I mean, I get all the time people go, "Well, I'm diversified." I go, "Well, who said you're diversified?" "Well, my financial advisor." "Great." I go, "Well, how much physical gold and silver do you own?" "None." "Oh, great. Well, how do you think you're diversified then?" "You're still in paper in some way, shape, or form, all based in the U.S. dollar. So explain to me how you're diversified." And, you know, they always say to me, "Oh, well, I guess, you know." I mean, listen, it's the propaganda machine. These companies make billions and billions of dollars. People tell me all the time, you know, "Oh, my advisor, he cares about me." No, he doesn't. I'm not saying he or she is a bad person. I have a lot of friends in the industry. They're great people. But the reality of it is, it's pretty simple. They make a percentage of everything you have invested with them. They want to take, you know, grab hold of it and never let it go. It's that simple. They're never going to tell you to do anything that doesn't benefit
1: Carl,
0: them.
1: Carl, that was the situation, you know, and you know this because you handled it, and I bring it up all the time. But
0: with your mom.
1: You know, yeah, that's the situation I was in with. Exactly. You know, there's a guy sitting there. He was 24 years old, taking care of her money and making his 10%, and he wasn't speaking to her, anything like that. You know, she's, you know, much, much, much older. You know, God bless her heart, as I always say, and
0: sure.
1: All his interest lied in was his fee. That's all he was interested in. And, you know, the worry. And
0: she's a great lady, by the way. To everybody in the audience, she's a really sweet, great lady. That's why we know Walt, you know. I knowing the backstory and knowing Mom, now I know why Walt turned out the way he did, just so everybody knows that.
1: Wow. Thank you, Carl. Thank you. Thank you, man. But, you know, listen, man, I mean, you know, the peace of mind that I have, and I'll just tell you this from my own perspective, since I connected her with you and since, you know, we moved her stuff into Precious Metals, I don't have to get those phone calls anymore of, oh my God, you know, can you explain to me what's going on in the stock market right now? Is the country falling apart? What am I going to do? Am I going to run out of money? Is, you know, I don't get those phone calls anymore. I don't get them anymore. And it's just, it's such an amazing thing for me being in the position that I'm in and knowing that she has a smile on her face and that she's sleeping better at night because she doesn't have to worry about that kind of stuff. You know,
0: she has real money in the bank.
1: And a diversified portfolio and a diversified Correct. Portfolio, which Correct. You did for her, which you did yep. for her.
0: Listen, it's like I tell people all the time. It's about protecting yourself. Mm-hmm. This is your money. This isn't mine. This isn't Reagan Gold's. This isn't the financial advisors. This isn't your custodians. This is yours. You mm-hmm. need to do what you have to do to protect yourself. Don't be that deer in headlights, folks. I mean, really, I know it's a scary thing. I know people don't like change and stuff like that. I get that. But, you know, I had this conversation with a lady yesterday. I told her, let me ask you a question. You know, why do you feel comfortable in the stock market? She goes, because I've always done it. I said, okay, great. I go, do you know everything there is to know about the stock market? She goes, God, no. I said, okay. I go, so let me ask you a question. Why are you comfortable with that? She goes, I don't know. I said, because it's the norm and that's what they push on TV and there's TV commercials on all day long and offices on every other corner. I mean, you know, the reality of it is you need to maybe take the blinders off. And, you know, we had a very, very nice conversation and, you know, she moved a substantial sum of money. She said, listen, I have to do this. Now this makes sense. She goes, you're right. All my eggs are in one basket. And, you know, I mean, listen, I like being able to help people and give them a different perspective.
1: Yeah.
0: I'm here for education. I'm here to give people information so they know what's available to them. And, you know, there's no pressure here. Give us a call. We talk. If we have, you know, if it makes sense, great. We do something. If not, we had a nice conversation. We part ways. I mean, it's that simple. But having a conversation never killed anybody. It never hurt anything.
1: Yep. Well, Carl, listen, And I hate to end this because I could talk to you about this for hours and hours and hours on end. And, you know, you're one of my favorite people on this earth. And Carl, I appreciate so much you coming back on and breaking this down for us, because this is the stuff that keeps me up at night. And I want to leave everyone listening with this one thought. You've worked your entire life and you've played by the rules. You saved your money. And right now you're watching the system print that money into oblivion. The people running the system are not going to save you. They're going to save themselves. And they are buying physical gold while they tell you to keep your money in a paper savings account. 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Carl, buddy, I want to thank you again so much for being here today. Thank you. 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
16: President Trump wants Iran added to a bipartisan Russia sanctions bill. The measure would impose mandatory sanctions on Russian political and military leaders, as well as oligarchs, state-owned enterprises, and foreign companies that support Russia's defense industrial base. In a Truth Social post today, Trump called on Republicans to add Iran to the bill, writing that it's what the late Senator Lindsey Graham wanted to do. The president's request comes as two U.S. service members were killed in an Iranian missile attack in Jordan. Crowds are growing for today's World Cup final in East Rutherford, New Jersey. Spain will play Argentina for the championship with kickoff at 3 p.m. Eastern. Heavy security is in place with both President Trump and New York Mayor Zoran Mamdani expected to attend. At least nine people are injured after an early morning shooting outside a Minneapolis nightclub. Multiple victims, all in their 20s, had gunshot wounds. No arrests were reported. I'm Lisa Carton. China is looking to position itself as a global leader in artificial intelligence. Michael Kastner reports.
17: President Xi Jinping spoke at an AI conference in Shanghai and said there's a need for positive direction of AI technology, which is developing at what he called a staggering speed. He said we must more precisely grasp the scale of oversight of AI and more promptly refine measures to forestall loss of control. His comments came after 29 nations signed an agreement this week to form the World Artificial Intelligence Cooperation Organization, which will be headquartered in Shanghai. Its members include Russia, Cuba, and Venezuela.
16: Hyundai is recalling over 47,000 SUVs for a defect with the rear center seatbelt. Here's Jim Forbes.
18: The National Highway Traffic Safety Administration says the recall covers nearly 48,000 vehicles, including certain 2025 Hyundai Kona Electric and 2026 Hyundai Kona models. The automaker said the rear center seatbelt buckle may fail to properly restrain a passenger during a crash. Hyundai is advising owners not to use the rear center seating position until it's repaired. Owner notification letters are expected to be mailed September 11th, and dealers will replace the rear center seat buckle assembly free of charge.
16: Today's thunderstorms and heavy flooding are causing flight delays at New York area airports. Lisa Salvati with more.
19: The FAA issued a ground stop at JFK, LaGuardia, and Newark in early afternoon, which was later lifted. The New York Post reports officials had to rescue people from their cars on the Clearview Expressway in Queens due to the flooded road. Some cars were submerged in water up to the windows. The severe weather even postponed the Yankees-Dodgers game at the stadium, which has been rescheduled as a Sunday doubleheader.
16: And thousands of Meta's Facebook and Instagram users are reporting outages as of this morning. I'm Lisa Carton.
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30: 1 million people. 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
0: That's a staggering number. Hi, I'm Randall Avolio, President and CEO of SEA International. 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Here's an even more sobering fact. 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
29: From Studio C. Si, senor! A dimly lit room deep within the bowels of the Armstrong and Getty Communications compound. And today, y'all, on Little Friday, we are toiling under the title of the show. If your election lasts more than 4 years, seek medical attention. That's a good one. Thank you. Or if you prefer, Spain is about to get a little messy. Oh, you're really on a roll. But so yesterday you bowed out. Today you come in with the A-plus material.
30: Yes.
29: How about that pass for Messi on the second goal?
30: The touch.
29: That is stunning.
30: Yeah. Yeah.
29: With supposedly his opposite foot. To kick that far, that fast, and put it with that placement and running down the field is just amazing.
30: It reminds me of when an NBA player like drives hard into the lane and then throws up that little teardrop shot. It's speed and force, then finesse. And there are few that can do it like that.
29: That was something else.
30: Yeah. Yeah, it's amazing.
29: So we got a soccer final of Argentina-Spain. Is that right?
30: Yes, that is correct. I'll be rooting hard for the Argentine side, Jack. Javier Milei's boys embracing the free market as Britain crumbles. I mean, there was a symbol there that Britain ruled. They ruled for a long time, but their weakness, their lack of imagination, their lack of dynamic play/economy dragged them down in the end. It was a perfect metaphor.
29: Yeah, kind of a passive, let's just hope things turn out okay. It's sort of attitude.
30: Yeah, they went into a socialist game plan where they did nothing dynamic. They just kind of took their benefits and tried not to give up a goal.
29: I like that. Oh. You'd have been the announcer. They're just taking their benefits, retiring early.
30: Exactly. They're dependent. This is terrible.
29: Expecting their health care to be paid for by the taxpayer.
30: Oh, my gosh. I was just reading some statistics about British healthcare. There's something like 40% of Brits are now doing their own dentistry because they're pulling their own teeth.
29: 40% of Brits are pulling their own teeth.
30: Wait a minute. No, I didn't say that per se. But I will get those. I can't even remember. I've got them around here somewhere. But,
29: oh, my God.
30: Oh, it's shocking. Anybody who wants universal health care, Medicare for all, for instance, look into what it looks like everywhere that tries it. I'm not saying our system is good right now. Our system is bizarre and broken right now. Reference Jack's great conversation with Craig Gottwals while I was on vacation. But the idea that do we need to move to a British-style system? You're an idiot.
29: Yeah. So Trump's addressing the nation tonight, correct?
30: That is correct, yes. If your election lasts more than 4 years, seek medical attention.
7: And that's all about the 2020 election, that he says he's got new evidence that it was stolen or interference from other countries or something.
30: Yeah, the preview from the White House is essentially securing elections, how to have good, secure elections going forward. And I think some will have echoes of 2020. Some actually is going to be about, foreign intelligence services efforts to screw with us. Yeah,
7: we'll see. Mark Halperin's newsletter today said you cannot underestimate how angry other Republicans are that the president is digging this back up for a primetime national address.
30: Oh, boy. Oh, boy.
7: I'll bet that's true. Really? Well, of all the things, especially where the war's going. Got something on that in a second. But especially with where the war's going and everything else, going to get back into the 2020 election? Really? That is really quite astounding. Here's the most interesting thing I've read today. Wall Street Journal with a piece that basically says the Pentagon is telling the White House for us to open the Strait of Hormuz would be very, very difficult and very, very costly.
30: Mm-hmm.
7: You're talking about a major ground operation with many losses. If you want to actually open the Strait, so ships would feel comfortable enough to sail through there.
30: Right.
7: That's the most stark presentation of that I've heard reported.
30: It absolutely squares with everything I've heard and everything I know.
7: But if that's what they've been telling him all along, oh, my God, all this talk about the Strait is open or will open the Strait or whatever, whoo, I think he's really been firing off his mouth without since he's not even willing to go the length he's talking about with the bombing, and maybe for good reason, maybe you agree with that. But since he's not really even willing to follow through with the like really, really heavy bombing, there's no way he's interested in a major ground operation with heavy losses.
30: We got to talk to Mike Lyons. Let's see if we can book
7: him. We should, based on this new information. Yeah.
30: Yeah, I'm willing to put aside the merits of any of this for the purpose of this discussion. I think we have to. It's unquestionable. You can't completely suppress a regime, and it's various proxies, their ability to shoot a missile at a ship. It's too easy. It's too cheap. It's like me going to the store and buying a new driver. You can't eliminate that. You've got to eliminate their will to use those weapons through total defeat or negotiation, neither of which has come about or come even close. Somebody tell me this is wrong. Trump has gotten himself into a situation he has no idea how to get out of.
7: Is he aware of that?
30: I think he is. I think that's the reason you're hearing all this ridiculous bluster from him. He doesn't know what else to do. And I wouldn't know what to tell him to do, honestly, at this point.
7: The summary of the Wall Street Journal piece about it today is the Pentagon has long told the White House that securing the Strait to safely escort ships through Tehran is somewhere between extremely dangerous and totally impossible.
30: Wow.
7: That's a problem.
30: That's rough.
7: I had been talking about this under the assumption that it's doable. It'd be costly, but doable. It sounds like costly is understating it, and barely doable. Because it would take so little to disrupt shipping that you really would. Well, that's what the article says. You'd basically have to occupy that half of Iran to be able to stop, you know, any rogue person from firing a single rocket. Because if any rockets in any day, if you got one rocket into the Strait a day, ships ain't going to go through.
30: Right, right. All right, here's the new Iranian playbook. It just unfolded in my mind. So the U.S. grabs them by the cargs, grabs, like, Karg Island, their oil refining capacity. That's a chokehold, okay?
7: Blow their beards off.
30: And they say, we give, we've had enough, uncle, let us up. And they suppress the attacks on the Strait for a little bit. Wait till the heat is off, then the attacks continue. And they say, golly gee, these are rogue elements, and we could really, really, really go after them if you want, but it's going to cost you. It's going to cost you this, this, and this. And they will get the concessions they want. They will get the nuclear dogs pulled back, maybe. I don't know. I've said several times the Strait of Hormuz is the new nuclear weapon. That's what they want control of. That's their veto against anybody messing with them. And then the minute they need it, they will start shooting at ships again and say, oh, gosh, dang it. Yeah, we'll police them even harder if you want, but we want this.
8: I'm glad you brought up talking
30: for the rest of our lives, by the way. Enjoy.
8: Because I'd like to know if Mike Lyons will say that's absolutely true or say that's not true. Somebody is spinning it that way because of who knows what. Mm. Because if it is true that it's somewhere between extremely difficult and impossible, it changes my entire view of this whole thing, that what I've been assuming all along. I thought it was doable and costly as opposed to barely doable and the sort of cost that there's not a chance we're willing to put up with.
30: Well, that second part, I believe. I don't think it's undoable.
8: Well, of course it's doable, but we'd have to take over the country, like Iraq style.
30: Right.
8: That ain't going to happen.
30: Right. So, yeah, if you put any reasonable parameters around it, yeah, it's undoable, close to undoable, given the American will for that sort of fight, particularly over what we're talking about. I mean, if China had invaded California, well, America might say, you can have it. But I don't know. It's so implausible. But if, you know, if China tried to invade the West Coast or something like that, we as a country would go crazy and we would summon up the great American will that's won many wars and struggles through the centuries. But for this,
8: Right. We better start the show officially. I have more thoughts on that. And there's more information on that. But that's a heck of a situation we're in now. So with all that in the background, tonight's speech is going to be about the 2020 election. I'm Jack Armstrong. He's Joe Getty on this. It is Thursday, July 16th, the year 2026. We are Armstrong and Getty, and we approve of this program.
30: Let's begin then officially according to FCC rules and regs. Here we go at Mark.
9: Messi resets. Messi driving in. Messi crossing.
8: Just can you do it one more time? For some reason, as a Chiefs fan, it reminds me of that season where the Chiefs would they go 16-1, fell behind every game and pulled a rabbit out of a hat every single game, but didn't in the Super Bowl. Yeah. Is Argentina going to be the same thing? Because can you pull a rabbit out of the hat every single time you fall behind? You have to come from behind with magic goals and then do it one more time for the championship
30: in the knockout round. Argentina has scored 9 of its 11 goals after the 75th minute of play.
8: That's amazing.
30: 75 out of 90, plus a few extra minutes. Yeah. But, yeah, that's amazing.
8: That is incredible. Wow. It's fun to watch, though. We've got a lot to get to. We got some more headlines. I really want to address this whole issue of the 2020 election. And because I did it on Twitter a little bit, got a lot of pushback from a lot of you who can't believe we believe. I'll talk with a single person identifier. You can't believe that I believe that Trump actually lost. You can't believe I'm so stupid to believe that Trump actually lost the 2020 election. I want to revisit the facts around their challenges in the courts and how it went. And if you've got pushback on that, fine. But I can't imagine what it would be. Because he's going to
30: relitigate 2020.
8: Well, I don't want to. Trump is. He's speaking to the nation about it tonight.
30: Yeah, I know. I know. Oh, man.
8: It seems nuts.
30: Talk about soccer more. Yeah.
8: All right. We got a lot on the way. Stay here.
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7: So Trump is speaking from the East Room tonight, 9 Eastern, 6 Pacific. That's the big ceremonial room usually used for nationally televised presidential speeches. You know the look. You come walking down the hall and you got the flags behind you. So, I mean, he's treating it like a big address. All the cable news channels are expected to take it live. It's not known at this moment whether ABC, CBS, NBC will take it live. They've not confirmed it. You know, they don't have to. The White House generally asks for airtime and the networks generally give it because it's the President of the United States addressing the nation. Since the topic is the 2020 election, since the networks hate him, I would think they'd want to take it just because it's kind of ridiculous that this is what the topic is, as opposed to ignore it. Although I guess their ultimate goal is to make money, and maybe they lose money by not running their primetime shows.
30: Right. Yeah, definitely. So I'm sorry. Have you heard what the decision is from most of them?
7: No, they haven't announced that yet. The cable news channels will take it live, of course, because they take, you know, a guy who saw an alligator walk across the road in South Florida. Look, I got a video of it.
30: Sure.
7: But, yeah, it's not known yet whether the major networks will take it live.
30: Right.
7: And so the guy who wants to be the new DNI, remember Tulsi Gabbard is out of the head of the intelligence agencies. The new guy in there, he was getting grilled yesterday for his confirmation hearing, and they ask him endlessly who won the election, and he would not answer that question. So, you know, you said, you're going to bring this back up again? Well, I don't know. The president's speaking about it in prime time tonight, and his new DNI director wouldn't answer the question in his confirmation hearing yesterday.
30: Right. We can get into this a little bit more later, but there's a new poll out, and Trump's vaunted instincts are not serving him well. His support among Republicans is eroding pretty seriously. Among independents, it's kind of cratered. Democrats are going to be Democrats. That's fine. But, yeah, things are not going great. It's a rough patch for the White House right now. And will tonight help or hurt? Who knows? We'll see, I guess. So you had a couple of big hearings on the Hill that Washington's obsessed with. Todd Blanche for Attorney General and Jay Clayton for National Intelligence. Useless office, probably.
7: That's who I was talking about.
30: You had the back and forth. Yeah. You had the back and forth on ICE traffic stops. We haven't really talked about this much because not because of any particular loyalty or having one side or the other in the argument. It's just that it's so hard to get the facts. You get a spin version from the administration, honestly, and a couple of them have not panned out or even close. And our good close friend Mark Wayne Mullen said he was going to straighten all that out. And then you've got the inevitable activist story that, you know, ICE just busted into the house and shot people as they were eating dinner. And that always turns out to be completely fictional, too. But the main shooting of that young man who is here illegally,
7: lawfully. State or a primary?
30: Maine with an E. Did I not pronounce the E loudly enough? Maine.
7: E.
30: Anyway, yeah, the state of Maine. Did you not hear my capital M? The story from Maine where the fellow from Columbia who was here lawfully and working and had a little kid and all, and there was a car chase of some sort, and the ICE guy said, I feared for public safety is why I shot him. That doesn't mean it's not legit, but that's not great.
7: No, it's not.
30: Yeah. Roiled waters for the union right now, Jack. And the Democrats are holding up the defense appropriation that's always been bipartisan to protest Iran, but it's leaving our troops underpaid and undefended, and it's just terrible. And these are ugly times, and I hate it.
7: Roiled waters, you say?
30: Roiled waters. We need a bridge over these roiled waters.
7: Okay, we got to get a little deeper on some of these stories and some stuff you haven't heard about yet that's a lot more fun.
32: Armstrong and Getty.
30: In the U.S., there's a break-in every 26 seconds, but when intruders step near, SimpliSafe Home Security steps up.
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8: Energy Secretary Chris Wright says the U.S. mission against Iran will go on until President Trump's objective is achieved. Wright spoke on ABC's This Week.
10: The president is always looking for the diplomatic off-ramp. President Trump wants to end it with a peaceful agreement with Iran, but it takes two parties to do that.
8: Wright was also asked if the president planned to retaliate further in response to the death of two American service members after an Iranian attack in Jordan. He responded by saying it's tragic to lose American lives, but that this is a mission that will save countless lives going forward. President Trump wants Iran added to a bipartisan Russia sanctions bill. The measure would impose mandatory sanctions on Russian political and military leaders, oligarchs, state-owned enterprises, and foreign companies that support Russia's defense industrial base. Today is the World Cup final in East Rutherford, New Jersey. Spain will play Argentina for the championship. I'm Lisa Carton.
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0: are pretty good jokes. But you know what's interesting about that? If that's the mainstream doesn't get into politics jokes the day the book is announced, what's it going to be like once it's been around for a while and Joe's out there doing interviews and embarrassing himself again?
1: Yeah, I know. It's just it's a ship of fools. It's heading straight into disaster. There's just no way this can go well. Reminds me of the Kamala book launch. Everybody was snickering, laughing out loud before anybody'd read a page.
0: Yeah, but you can believe that she wrote a book. And she's as sharp as she ever was, to whatever extent that is, the first boom. But Joe Biden, there's no way Joe Biden wrote a book. And he's 2 years further down the line. He's going to do a book tour and do interviews, they said, in November. 2 years further down the line than he was the last time you heard him do lots of interviews. Or is it 3 years by the time he gets around to it?
1: Do we still have the audio we played yesterday?
0: From the Oh, yeah, that's right. We should play that again. This is their actual. They put this out. Joe Biden's people put this out as a promo piece. And if this is the best you could do with him in a studio in multiple takes.
2: It's about the challenge we face as a nation, about the decisions I made, and why I made them. Leading the country through COVID, rebuilding our economy, and restoring our democracy after the attack on January 6th. Ending our nation's longest war in Afghanistan.
0: What?
2: Strengthening NATO and supporting Ukraine. It's about why I chose to run for re-election and why I chose to step aside.
1: No, that part we know. We figured that out in the last 30 seconds. Yeah, wow.
0: Yeah, I think it's driven by one thing. They're broke. The Biden family is broke.
3: Bingo.
0: This is their last ditch effort until Hunter decides to be a sculptor. This is their last ditch effort to make any money.
1: Dr. Jill's going to have to go back to working in the ER.
0: Oh, you love that joke. And you know that the road is over soon for that. So you've got to take advantage of it.
1: I know. It's such a good road. I've enjoyed it so much.
0: Not a real doctor. So you want to run for president, do you? Gavin Newsom has got a problem. Here's a fun name to say. Ruby Rippy Gibney. Just said it with me. Ruby Rippy Gibney. Ruby Rippy Gibney. Ruby Rippy. It's fun. Huh? Anyway, she was the wife of Gavin's best friend back in the day, who Gavin Newsom had an affair with. And she's got a big piece coming out in Vanity Fair where apparently she is going to tell her side of the whole story and all kinds of ugly details and redig up that embarrassing chapter of his life, which I would imagine is maybe, quite possibly, almost certainly the most embarrassing chapter of his entire life. It erupted back in 2007 when he was mayor of San Francisco. It came out that he was having an affair with her. She was involved in his in City Hall with something or other. He was Gavin's campaign manager and longtime friend, the husband. And Gavin was having an affair with his wife. And Gavin said at the time that it was a horrible personal lapse of judgment. And he said, I want to make it clear that everything you've heard about and read is true, and I'm deeply sorry about that. That's the sort of thing you say when you're mayor of San Francisco. That is not the sort of thing you say when you're running for president, probably. I mean, when's the last time you heard anybody say that?
1: Yeah,
0: everything you've heard, all the rumors, they're true. I did all those things. It's horrible.
1: I think that's smart. Probably.
0: People don't do it when they're running for president.
1: Yeah. It depends what the content is, though. If she says, yeah, we're both having troubles with our spouses, and he's really suave, and we got together, and I'm ashamed of it, and blah, blah, blah. Okay, nobody's going to care.
4: We're all human. We all fall short sometimes.
1: Quiet, you con man.
0: So the California Post presented it as it's going to be a damning piece that redredges up an embarrassing incident. But they said they don't know anything about the article. What she says. So you're saying it's possibly a helps Gavin out. What's it? The old saying, hangs a lantern on it. Hang a lantern on it. Mm-hmm. Hang a lantern on one of his biggest personal crises of his life early. Get the actual participant out there saying, my husband and I were barely a marriage at that point.
1: Right. Yeah.

0: catch and kill. It's just like the New York Times with Graham Plattner, the rapey fake oysterman.
1: Yeah, I didn't even think about that possibility, but I'll bet you're right. I mean, Vanity Fair's not going to run a hit piece on Gavin Newsom.
0: No, you wouldn't think so. Although they have had some pretty good, fairly centrist articles of late. No, I'm sorry. I was thinking of the Atlantic. No, Vanity Fair is shameless. Yeah, this is a catch and kill.
1: Okay. Well, yeah,
0: let's get this out early. I made a mistake. Let's publish this now before the primaries.
1: Yeah, they're getting rid of it. God, talking to a, I don't know his actual politics, but I assume because of where I live that he's a lefty. I could be wrong. But he thought, he was really hoping Gavin Newsom runs for president just so all of this gets exposed and dooms Gavin Newsom. The crime, the drug addicts in the streets all over the place, the fraud, all that sort of stuff, that maybe it wakes up California politics to the, we can't keep doing it this way. I mean, a guy tried to run for president on our state and just got humiliated when people started looking at the tents up and down the streets in Los Angeles and Sacramento and everywhere else.
0: I have a featurette coming up later on in the show. Just a review of how almost hilariously incompetent L.A. has been dealing with bums and junkies. The numbers, they staggered the mind 5 years ago. And they have quintupled and more, layer upon layer of redundant, useless programs. I mean, if you have like an agency that's doing something, well, doing something, and then you have another agency that's kind of doing the same thing, and you really could be more efficient. Okay, but these agencies aren't doing anything but spreading out money. Anyway, more on that to come. Stay with us.
1: I think I almost got scammed yesterday. I'm not certain of it, but I got a text and I thought, oh, dang, I better deal with that. And I almost clicked on it. I thought, wait a second. I don't know that this is real. That happens all the time with you and I and everybody. Your personal information is valuable and it's out there and it's on data banks. And that's why you get these spam, sometimes scam emails, texts and phone calls. And there is something you can do about it thanks to Incogni.
0: Yeah, Incogni contacts the hundreds of data brokers that are out there that have all your personal info, and they demand, using the law, that they remove your info, and they'll do it, too. And Incogni keeps going back to make sure your data stays removed, protecting you from the scammers.
1: Yeah, all that stuff is just sitting on those databases, hidden databases that you can't find, you don't even know exist. 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
1: Do you know who Konstantin Kizin is? He's a podcaster and Brit comedian. Smart guy.
0: He's brilliant.
1: Yeah. Anyway, he put this out about the soccer match yesterday, getting to what you were talking about earlier. The England football team lost for the same reason the country is losing. The people in charge fear taking a risk and try to hold on to what they have instead of being ambitious about the future. This attitude permeates everything, and it needs to change. The soccer team was a metaphor for the country.
0: It was a perfect metaphor. In fact, when the thought occurred to me, I was like, oh, that's too on the nose. If it was, you know, if it was a novel, it'd be criticized for being too obvious. Yeah. Britain just gave up anything dynamic, anything creative, anything forward-looking. They just kind of huddled into a socialist fetal position. It's terrible, just like the country. Crazy.
1: Mm-hmm. I hope we don't go that direction. There's a lot of people trying to take us there.
0: Oh, yeah. Oh, yeah.
1: And the scary part about it is it happens little by little, and it's hard to recognize a lack of being dynamic.
0: Mm.
1: It's kind of hard to recognize that, just like in your everyday life for everyday regular voters, if you're not paying attention to, you know, GDP growth numbers and, you know, where the companies are going that are innovative around the world. Like currently, all the innovative companies in the world, in the planet, exist in the United States. for a reason. Elon Musk will tell you why. What's his name over at Google will tell you why. Why they're doing what they're doing in the United States as opposed to somewhere else. But I sure hope by little we don't end up like a lot of these socialist countries where you can't get anything done, and nobody believes that you can really change things, so don't even try.
0: Right, and then it poisons people on a personal level, which I think is the really, really sad part. Matthew Continetti wrote a great piece about how Democrats are falling for socialism again, and he makes a lot of good points, and I'd like to touch on the article in a little bit, but one fascinating thing he pointed out, people use the term capitalism all the time, even though that was Karl Marx's term. And you frequently hear me objecting and saying, let's say free market. And you might be thinking Joe's right, or you might think Joe's a pedantic pain in the ass. I am a pedantic pain in the ass. But on this, I am correct. Big Gallup poll. The public's positive image of capitalism has slipped to 54%. 54% are in favor of capitalism, which is a hell of a lot more than socialism, except among young people, which is one of the shocking aspects of this article. So capitalism is 54%. Free enterprise, 81% approval.
1: Okay. Well, that's something we all need to know. So people still like the idea of a free market.
0: Oh, yeah, absolutely. But for some reason, maybe because Karl Marx intentionally did this, capitalism has acquired this awful, and I think awful rep. Finish your sentence, Joe. I think a lot of people just have this vague notion, I've heard that's bad. They told me that's bad in school, and I kind of heard it's bad. So, yeah, I don't like capitalism. What about free enterprise and economic opportunity and the free market? Oh, those are great, says that same person. So, the low information voter. What's one to do? Keep informing, I guess.
1: Yeah. Oh, I got a question about the world of talk radio. There's a topic that the world of talk radio never addresses.
0: Uh-oh.
1: That the world of television always addresses. I'll bring that up right before mailbag next. Stay here.
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1: Here's my question about national TV versus national radio. You tune into the evening TV newscast, and the first half of it will be national weather.
0: Mm.
1: Before they get to important stories. National radio never does that. I never listen to my favorite national radio shows, and they talk about the weather at all.
0: Yeah.
1: So what's the breakdown on that?
0: Exciting visuals. It's got to be. Colorful okay. maps, reporters standing in hurricanes, floodwaters up to the knee, okay, that sort of thing.
1: That solidifies my belief that there's no there.
0: Right. Oh, no, there's absolutely not. I mean, it's mildly interesting, I guess, for a few minutes. But
1: compared to whether we're at war or not?
0: Yeah, I know.
1: It's raining 3,000 miles from where you live?
0: Give the people what they want, and the people want crap. Here's your freedom-loving quote of the day, continuing our series about the nation of Iran. John Bolton said this: if Iran obtains nuclear weapons, then almost certainly Saudi Arabia will do the same, as will Egypt, Turkey, and perhaps others in the region.
1: I don't know if they'd have time. Iran might just use it as soon as they get it.
0: Yeah, but I mean, if they only have one, or do you think they'll be able to, like, mass produce a bunch of them? I don't know how.
1: They need more than one. Their goal is to wipe Israel off the planet.
0: Yeah.
1: Israel's tiny.
0: Right. But Israel has nukes, so they would, you know, respond. We're talking Egypt, care. Turkey, Saudi Arabia.
1: They're fine with dying.
0: Yeah. Yeah. Wild. Mailbag. Drop us a note. Mailbag at ArmstrongandGetty.com. Mike writes, guys, your segment on Joe Biden's book was great. That was yesterday. We just did another one. Since I commute and catch your show on podcast form, blah, blah, blah. I listen to a lot of audiobooks. I wondered if there will be an Audible version of his book, preferably narrated by himself.
1: Wow.
0: Oh, that'd be tough. And you'd have to rewind a lot.
1: Afghanistan.
0: Right. Let's see. Just wanted to point out that Jack is not supposed to go see The Odyssey if he is pro-ICE, since John Leguizamo is in it, and he has stated he doesn't want pro-ICE people watching his movies.
1: What?
0: You'll have to trade in your tickets for Minions and Monsters, or maybe the end of Oak Street, unless, of course, you really are anti-ICE, in which case, carry on.
1: Or I don't pay attention to any of these controversies in these movies.
0: Yeah, an actor. Can you imagine that? Saying, I don't want anybody who's pro-ICE coming to any of my movies. Oh, yeah, people are like children. All right, moving along. Wayne in beautiful Tigard, Oregon. Once again, the idea of going to year-round daylight saving time is being pushed. One of you said, why don't we just try it for a while and see how we like it? Jack, you said that.
1: Stacks of dead bodies, just like they have in Arizona every 6 months.
0: He points out we've tried it at least twice, and it was hated by the vast majorities. During World War II, not World War XI, AOC, the country went on daylight saving time for 4 years. My parents lived through it and hated it. So did most of the country. So at the end of the war, we went back to the old system. Then in the winter of 73-74, there was an Arab oil embargo. I remember this. The government decided, again, we should go year-round DST. I was in college and hated it. So did everyone I knew. Had to go to morning classes in the dark, then come home in the dark. After the crisis, the country went back to the old system.
1: I was alive, but I have no memory of not changing the clocks there for a couple of years.
0: Yeah, I thought that was that a Carter idea? It would have been Jerry Ford at 73-74, I guess. But yeah, that happened.
1: Even with the 70s, though, lifestyles are so much different now than they were 50 years ago. I say we try.
0: True. And then finally, Wayne points out Arizona and Hawaii actually stay on standard time all year. I have no idea no doubt this dumb idea will become reality because, like the old saying goes, those who do not learn from history are doomed to repeat it.
1: Nah, I'm all for trying it.
0: Daylight saving time or standard time?
1: I don't know which. I have no idea.
0: All right.
1: One of them.
0: Information
1: Stop
0: voter.
1: Changing the clocks. That's what I want.
0: There you go. There you go. Let's see. How about this from Richard? When looking at the Iran conflict, where America is clearly superior militarily, I am reminded of the War of Independence, where England had a superior army yet lost to the guerrilla-style warfare of the colonials. It was a bloody war, and so would a ground war in Iraq. Because they don't fight like we are used to, the citizenry believed promised. Oh, wow, there are words missing in this. They're promised rewards in the afterlife if they kill the enemy. And I have a feeling this is voice dictated. The Wall Street Journal and others with a couple articles lately that there's been a surge in patriotism and nationalism in Iran, including people who used to be sympathetic to the resistance.
1: That's what happens when you attack a country. It's what happened with the British in the soccer match yesterday. The Argentines kept jumping out from behind trees while the British team was marching in straight lines, and they just went around them with the ball and scored goals.
0: Boy, I should have paid more attention. Let's see. And then Jim sent along an article from a moderate Democrat saying the three things the Democrats really need to do to win elections. And this is my favorite part. The odds of this suggestion getting adopted are the same as Bluto Blutarsky's grade point average at Faber College. 0.0. It's far more likely that the author will receive death threats and be forced to publicly apologize and disavow his article or face retribution from the DSA's Red Guards. You're right, sir. You're right.
1: That's from the great movie Animal House. Yes, his grade point average was 0.0. That's not good.
0: Fat, drunk, and stupid is no way to go through life, son.
1: That's true. That's a true fact. We got a lot more on the way. If you missed the segment, get the podcast, Armstrong and Getty On Demand. I hope you can join us.
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19: News on the dial at Talk 650 KSTE. Energy Secretary Chris Wright says the U.S. mission against Iran will go on until President Trump's objective is achieved. Wright spoke on ABC's This Week.
20: The president is always looking for the diplomatic off-ramp. President Trump wants to end it with a peaceful agreement with Iran, but it takes two parties to do that.
19: Wright was also asked if the president planned to retaliate further in response to the death of two American service members after an Iranian attack in Jordan. He responded by saying, "It's tragic to lose American lives, but that this is a mission that will save countless lives going forward." President Trump wants Iran added to a bipartisan Russia sanctions bill. The measure would impose mandatory sanctions on Russian political and military leaders, oligarchs, state-owned enterprises, and foreign companies that support Russia's defense industrial base. Today is the World Cup final in East Rutherford, New Jersey. Spain will play Argentina for the championship. I'm Lisa Carton. A new survey says confidence in the Supreme Court's decision-making is dropping among Americans. Lisa Taylor reports.
21: The Washington Post Ipsos poll found that nearly half of adults believe that the justices are following political ideology instead of the rule of law. The Supreme Court gave its final decisions of the term at the end of June, handing down sweeping rulings that boosted some of the Trump administration's policies. The High Court also stopped the president's global tariffs in February, invalidated an executive order that sought to end birthright citizenship, and ruled that he couldn't fire a Federal Reserve governor. Overall, the poll found that 55% of Americans negatively view the Supreme Court's performance.
19: South Carolina Representative Ralph Norman announced he will run for the U.S. Senate following the death of Senator Lindsey Graham. In his Saturday announcement, Norman noted his support of the Save America Act, a national proof of citizenship voting law that Trump has called his number one legislative priority. Graham died unexpectedly last Saturday at the age of 71 after experiencing a brief and sudden illness. Memorial services for the late senator are set for the end of the month in Washington, D.C. There's new data showing a reduction in healthcare-related infections in hospitals across the U.S. Wendy Swanson has more.
22: The CDC says in 2023, about one in every 38 patients hospitalized on any given day had at least one healthcare-associated infection. That's a lower ratio than the one in every 31 patients back in 2015. About 518,000 healthcare-associated infections were noted in U.S. hospitals in 2023. The acting CDC director says more needs to be done, but this effort is notable in its progress on a very challenging issue.
19: And the World Cup final will be held today in East Rutherford, New Jersey. President Trump and New York Mayor Zoran Mamdani plan to attend the game, but have no plans to meet. The game will air live on Peacock, Fox, and Telemundo. I'm Lisa Carton.
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9: And now, he is Armstrong and Getty.
1: So according to the Wall Street Journal, apparently the Pentagon has been telling the president that actually securing the strait enough that ships would feel safe going through is somewhere between extremely dangerous and totally impossible. I was not aware of that. I don't know how many people were. To me, that changes the complexion of everything. If that's not really on the table at all, us opening the strait, then I don't know where we are on this whole story.
0: Right. Yeah. Yeah. Between a rock and a hard place. Yeah, very bad. So more on that in a little bit. We are accused by one listener of being nattering nabobs of negativism.
1: On what topic? Or just in general?
0: Iran. He didn't supply the context, and I don't remember what we were talking about at the time. So anyway, we will try to natter less and not be nabobs. So I have a feeling came out because a couple of days ago, was the second anniversary of Trump almost being murdered in Butler, Pennsylvania. And if you recall the official explanation of the mind-boggling, difficult to accept lack of coordination between the local cops and the Secret Service, and which resulted in a level of ineffectiveness that was clownish, idiotic, and again, really difficult to swallow.
1: Yeah, I saw somebody retweet a picture from that day and saying the whole world dodged a bullet that day. There's no doubt.
0: Oh,
1: that would have been so awful for the country, really the planet. I mean, nobody would have.
0: It's impossible to say what would have resulted, but man, it would have. Virtually anything was on the table.
1: Few people would have believed that it was just that crazy kid climbed up there and killed the president, and then just the turmoil of the deep state doing this, and oh my God.
0: Well, on that topic, perhaps it was because of the anniversary, Helen Comparatore, who is the widow of the poor firefighter who was slain that day trying to protect both her and their daughter, I believe, she did an interview with News Nation where she says essentially that she doesn't think the young ne'er-do-well acted alone. She can't accept that explanation. Let's hear from her, then we can discuss. We'll start with 25 and work our way, Michael.
10: None of this was fake. I'm tired of hearing that. It was not fake that day. President Trump got shot. Unfortunately, he got killed. And I don't want anybody to forget that. And I was looking right in his eyes when it happened. So I don't want people to forget that. And that we struggle every day still because we don't have answers.
0: So obviously responding first there to the, you know, Looney Tunes online, it didn't happen. It was faked. Trump wasn't actually shot.
1: That's, I don't know.
0: Yeah,
1: that's just dumb.
0: I hate that she feels any need to respond to that at all. She goes on.
29: What do you think the Secret Service got most wrong?
10: Everything. They didn't pick up the radios. They had no communication. They had no communication with the outside. None.
0: And she goes on that topic.
4: In that report that there were 102 calls, radio transmissions that were missed.
10: Yep.
4: It says, instead, we found that Secret Service received only 5 phone calls and 3 text messages about crooks. So they're admitting they got 5 calls and texts and they didn't do anything. But what's your reaction?
10: My reaction is, why? Why? Why wouldn't you have reacted from one? I mean, if they would have held him back off that stage and not let him go, I wouldn't be sitting here with you today.
1: So what were the calls and texts that, hey, somebody said they saw a young man with a gun climb on a roof? Or
0: Right. Yeah. Yeah. We saw a guy with a gun or a guy acting weirdly or a guy climbing up on that roof.
1: God, there's got to be a way to get that information to somebody in charge immediately and hold the president back. As we talked about at the time, presidents, everybody never comes out on time for these speeches. So holding them back for another 5-10 minutes is no big deal.
0: Yeah. Well, they check into it. Yeah. Yeah. President will be out in just a couple of minutes, folks. Stay right here. Can't wait to hear from Donald J. Trump. Yeah. That's all it would have taken. That's it. And the fact that it didn't happen and all those calls failed to stir action. Those of you who believe something big and conspiratorial and untoward was going on, how can I talk you out of it? That level of incompetence is unimaginable. And finally, she gets to her conclusion.
4: You've expressed belief that the gunman, Thomas Crooks, didn't act alone.
10: I don't believe there was another shooter there, but I believe that he was working with somebody. I believe it was inside. It was an inside job inside the government somewhere.
4: And this was a political?
10: Oh, yeah.
4: Political. Edge.
10: Absolutely. Yep. Yep.
4: Have you seen evidence to that?
10: Oh, I've been told things, but I've had something that happened with me that just afterwards, and you're starting to put the pieces together, it just made total sense.
1: She sounds exactly like a couple of people I know who didn't lose a loved one in the shooting.
0: Well, the alternate explanation, it boggles the mind. You can't comprehend that the law enforcement in general and the Secret Service was that ineffective. You'd have to sell her on that idea. Now, you could. We were talking about conspiracy theories yesterday or whenever it was, and how proportionality, the proportionality paradox gets people. One lone dip-ass can't have that big effect, that big of an effect on history, on the country, on that poor lady and her family. I can't comprehend that. I can't accept it. Lee Harvey Oswald, loser, communist, stupid jackass, can't possibly have taken down a popular president. It just doesn't make sense.
1: Well,
0: could accuse her of that. But again, there are two explanations. There was something more going on than meets the eye, or the level of incompetence was so astronomical you can't even accept it.
1: Yeah, I mean, we do have the historical precedents you mentioned. How is it possible that a guy that had lived in Russia and been to the Soviet embassy in Mexico City or whatever all the different stories are behind
0: Cuba, right?
1: Yeah. None of that had anything to do with it. He was just a nut job who took a free shot at the president and got lucky.
0: Yeah, I know. Poor gal. Goodness.
1: Yeah, you certainly can't blame her for any reaction she has. I mean, not only losing someone close to you, but sitting there next to them and watching it happen.
0: Right.
1: You would never be the same.
0: Well, and what would you say to talk her out of it?
1: Right.
0: Out of what she believes. I can't talk her out of it. No. They just ignored 102 calls. They ignored 97 of them and 5 got through, but they didn't do anything about it. That's what happened, Mrs. Comparatore. Please be reasonable.
1: We'll start
0: with hell?
1: The clear line of sight shot from not very far away on a roof. There's nobody that secures those things.
0: Yeah, I know. It's incomprehensible. A cheerier note from our friends at Rough Greens, your beloved dog, your pup. You want it to have a long, happy, energetic life. Of course you do. What if your dog's food isn't giving them everything they need, though? 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
0: 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Woof. I didn't mean to bring everybody down, but, that gal, she gets a say.
1: Yeah.
0: And again, what's the counter argument? No, we're that bad at it, protecting presidents. How has every president not gotten assassinated? Well, because there haven't been that many attempts, I guess.
1: It is, 1/8 or something? Trump had the stat the other day. I re-looked it up, and he is right. It's as Trump said, with all the threats coming out of Iran against his life, it's more dangerous than being a race car driver, being president of the United States, in terms of the likelihood of being killed.
0: Yeah. Oh, boy. All right. Somebody say something.
1: What?
0: Yes?
1: What? What I'd like to know, and I don't suppose there's anybody that would honestly answer that question, but if Iran pulled it off and killed Trump, blows his plane out of the sky, whatever the heck it is, what's our reaction to that?
0: Well, it'll be history changing, no doubt.
1: Laying waste to the Iranian population wouldn't do any good. But you can't leave that regime alive at all.
0: Yeah, there would have to be a show of force that would be truly troubling. There would have to be a cost exacted that's so high nobody ever thinks it's a good idea again. On the other hand, if you're a band of religious nuts, apocalyptic death cultists, you might welcome it. Remember, and it's worth remembering, the religious point of view of the hardcore in the regime is that they want the ultimate battle for mankind to start so Allah can win it. They want cataclysm and world war.
1: Right. They'd say, cool, we finally got it. We finally egged somebody on enough for that to happen. That's what Osama wanted.
0: Right. As American news people, including us, are saying, this threatens to become a regional war that will, inflame the entire Gulf. Blah, blah, blah. Iran's like, yes, cool.
1: Yeah. We pulled it off. We've been talking, it's come up several days in a row, this whole AI view of dating apps, as opposed to basing it on looks, basing it on your interests in matching people together and stuff like that.
0: Yeah.
1: Heard another really good idea around this that might actually work around your chat threads.
0: Well, for dating. Wow, that's interesting. Mm-hmm. I'll stay tuned. But my question is and remains, what the F type of AIS it is?
5: What the F type of AI shit it is?
1: Okay, that's next. Stay here.
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30: The gut health company Let Loose recently unveiled a new pair of 7-inch wedge sandals that are designed to make it easier to poop. Have you seen the news lately? We don't need help.
1: Wow. That's leaning on what I observed yesterday. TV news loves talking about diarrhea.
31: But you don't want the cyclosporo what's-its, though. My goodness.
1: No, you do not.
31: Seth. Coming up, Portlandia is crumbling. This is what Defund the Police looks like. The situation in Portland is dire.
32: Portlandia is crumbling.
31: Thanks, Metal Guy.
1: So we've talked several times about this dating app that isn't just based on looks, which most dating apps are, whether people claim they are or not. That's the way most people are swiping. And it is more about matching up your interests, and somehow AI is involved. A friend brought this up to me yesterday, and I thought this was a pretty good idea. I was on the topic of, when I first started using one of the chatbots, and I don't remember which one it was, the threads were all separate. They clearly were. So I'd have to reintroduce information like each question. Then they all got combined. So at least ChatGPT Claude, and I think Grok does it too. But anyway, the chatbots I use the most, they keep track of all the threads and intermingle them. So you might ask a question like, you know, I want to go to the Chiefs game in Kansas City on this date, and say, yeah, you could. And since you like art so much, you'd like the museum over there, because on a different thread, I ask about art, you know, or you can take your kids, since they're in high school now, maybe they'd like blah. And so it's constantly putting all that information together.
31: Freaked me out the first time it did it.
1: Yeah, I kind of like it and kind of hate it.
31: Yeah, it's scary.
1: It is scary. But since these algorithms, and I don't know if these chat threads are best, or maybe TikTok would be best, since TikTok is considered the greatest algorithm anybody's ever invented to figure out what you're interested in, it knows better than you know what you're interested in. Mm. It can predict better than you can with your own mind what you'd be likely to click on. Shouldn't it be matching us all together? Shouldn't TikTok be taking its knowledge of your personality that you don't even understand, and someone else, and saying you two would love hanging out together?
31: Well, that brings us to the ultimate question. Does that sort of knowledge of personality, quote unquote, predict romantic success?
1: I don't know, but I don't know why.
31: Or is the biochemical thing unknowable by any of those, you know, questions slash standards?
1: Possibly, but it sounds to me like the same way that AI is solving medical problems that are just way too complex. There's too many data points, you know, meta information, all this different sort of stuff that humans would never be able to figure out. And so it's figuring out things, you know, how to fight this cancer or identify this or that. I wonder if it can do that with relationships, where it would figure out what human beings have not been able to figure out. All the gazillion different types of styles of personalities that for some reason come together and work. If, like I said, in the same way that it can figure out stuff you're interested in a way you don't even know yourself, maybe it could come up with a way to set you up with a mate in a way you don't even know yourself why that's what you're attracted to.
31: I think the answer to your question is yes. Yes, it probably could do that. Especially if you gave it lots and lots of biochemical data points about, say, 50,000 people in successful relationships. And maybe, I don't know, 50,000 people in unsuccessful relationships. I don't know. But, yeah, the answer is yes. Clearly. Yeah, and it might be entirely biochemical. I'm not pitching that idea, but I'm kind of taking that position. And it would figure that out and say, don't worry if she likes to play tennis or not. It doesn't matter.
1: Right. Exactly. Right.
31: You sniff her hair like Joe Biden. It's all you need to know.
1: One other thing this friend of mine brought up that I thought was interesting. This would be a good thing. Does Taylor Swift have so much influence over her fans that a whole bunch of young women are going to decide getting married is a great idea and cool, as opposed to staying single for the rest of your life? And if Taylor Swift has a baby, is there going to be a baby boom where everybody thinks, you know what, getting married and having kids is the cool thing to do, which would be awesome?
31: Yeah, I agree.
1: Boy, I can see that happening.
31: What if she became, I don't know, a dictator, seized the reins of power, canceled the Constitution? Set up prisons. I don't know.
1: I think it's more likely she stays married to her boyfriend, the football player, and has a baby.
31: Yeah, maybe.
1: But cool. Making that cool again for young people, that's a good thing.
29: Armstrong and Getty.
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0: It's game day on Talk 650 KSTE. 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
4: It's a ground ball comeback.
0: Athletic baseball starts now.
6: It has been a wild start to the second half for the Athletics. Game one against the Nationals, they lose 23-4. Game two, they come back and win 15-1, and they don't give up a home run. Joshua Kerota-Grauer set records with base hits. We've got a lot going on here at the ballpark in West Sacramento. We got the rubber game of the three-game set between the Nats and the A's. Chris Townsend and Steve Sachs. It's been crazy here at the ballpark.
7: I don't get it. I mean, 2 days ago, we were looking at this whole thing thinking, my, how could we give up so many runs? And then it turns around. Not only do we not give up but one run, but you're out there slapping it together and scoring more runs than we ever have this year at 15. So it was a little bit crazy yesterday in the last couple of games. But you know what? Hey, we got a chance to win the series right now.
6: Yeah, it's been a while since the Athletics have won a series at home, and we're not counting the two series in Vegas against the Brewers and the Rockies. We're talking about here in Sacramento. They haven't won a series since the last part of April against the Kansas City Royals. We got to stop talking about that. Need to get a victory today.
7: Yeah, I mean, this should be commonplace that they can win here in Sacramento. This is where we should be thriving. They did it in Vegas, but that don't count. We did that in June. We're talking about really in this ballpark. Has it not been since late April that's happened? So time to put some wins together.
6: And you saw Jacob Lopez pitching in AAA when you were doing some TV, and you like what you saw.
7: Love what I saw with Jacob Lopez. I was doing the AAA for the Rivercats. He was working a lot on the inside part to right-handed hitters, which he doesn't do very often, where he misses a lot hand side up and away. That wasn't the case last time I saw Jacob Lopez. He looked fantastic in that regard. Hopefully we'll see some more of that today.
6: You want historic? The run differential between game one and game two, it was historic. We got a lot to get into. Mark Kotze is going to join us for the Mark Kotze Show. That's all coming up right here on A's Cast.
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6: Let's take a look at Mark Kotze's lineup brought to you by your California Ford dealers. You got to watch out with Jacob Wilson leading off. First pitch yesterday, he went yard, and he's going to play shortstop. You're going to have Tyler Soderstrom. He's hitting second, playing left field. Shea Langeliers will get kind of a day off. He'll DH and hit third. Jonah Heim will be behind the dish hitting fourth. JKG, we'll talk about him. He's red hot playing third, and he'll be batting fifth. You're going to have Colby Thomas out in right field hitting sixth.

0: And yeah, first pitch of the game, Jacob Wilson, he's ready to go hunting.
1: First pitch bomb. You can't tell me that Jacob Wilson wasn't trying to hit that ball out of the park, leaning back on the back leg and letting her fly. But how about JT Ginn, Tony?
0: To me, he was the star of the game. I mean, I love all the offense, and I love ending the losing streak. Well, you ended the losing streak because you got a terrific pitching performance.
1: Yeah, and he just let her fly, didn't care if he catched big parts of the plate. He still was outstanding. The ball had so much movement on it. Defense was good. And good thing out of the bullpen, too. Medina came in there and shut her down, so like what we saw.
0: And the most runs that the A's have scored in this ballpark since they have called it home.
1: Wow. Yeah, that's been the thing about it. Been able to score runs, but not that many. Giving them up, they've done that a few times, but they turned it around last night. Hopefully it'll be the start of something new at this park.
0: And you know I've talked about it. In the second half, I want to see some fight.
1: Yeah.
0: Let's see you get after it. I don't care who you fight. Fight somebody. And last night, they were with the bats and the arms. They were fighting the Nationals. They showed a great effort. And you know who agrees with me? Mark Kotze after the game.
2: Yeah, I think obviously at the end of last night I talked about them coming out tonight and showing some fight. You know, I think they did that tonight. Obviously, a great way to start the night with Jacob's leadoff homer, playing with the lead, things that we haven't done. I think we've only played with the lead in the last 7 or 10 days for a half inning. So, you know, anytime we talked about getting the lead, adding on, and getting a great pitching performance from JT tonight.
3: Yeah, you know, last night was rough, coming off a couple days of rest, but we were able to bounce back tonight, and we're just going to ride that momentum into the next couple of days. And I think the next two weeks are pretty important for us to get off to a hot start here, and we're gonna keep rolling.
0: He's dead on. The next 2 weeks going to be really important. Yeah. If you're going to be in this thing, you got to start winning some games. And we get to Diamond Note number two. And we've talked a lot about not winning series here at the ballpark in West Sacramento. Last one was late April against Kansas City. A lot has happened in this world since the last time the A's won a series here at the ballpark in West Sacramento. You've had the All-Star game. Shea Langeliers is now a father. Justin Verlander's retiring. The Knicks won the NBA title for the first time in 53 years.
1: Wow. Miles Garrett's a Ram?
0: Yes.
1: Why couldn't the Niners get him?
0: The best defensive player in football is a Ram. By the way, the Phillies and the Red Sox both made changes to their managerial position, and both have gotten hot, obviously, The Phillies. But all of a sudden, the Red Sox can't lose. So a lot has happened. Now, obviously, the A's won two home series in Vegas. Those series counted at home versus the Brewers and the Rockies. But winning here, important today, the rubber game of the three-game set.
1: I just smile at this, listen to this, because we found out that Kotze's a fan of the show yesterday when you mentioned that the fight thing. No, it was obvious. I mean, you mentioned it, and Kotze knew it too. But the team did come out with a lot of good scrappiness, a lot of fight. I loved what Jacob Wilson did. He came out, and he just set the standard right off the bat, first pitch, ba-boom! That was 1-0.
0: And let's get to Diamond Note number three, because it is a lot of fun to watch a kid come up and do something special. And Joshua Kerota-Grauer, most hits and first 50 career at-bats in franchise history. Franchise history.
1: Incredible. And Townie, the thing about JKG is you notice he's hitting the ball everywhere. He's hitting it inside the bag at first base. He's pulling the ball. Look at this one inside the bag. That is not easy to do. You have to track that ball perfectly on the outside part of the plate and let the bat kind of lag behind until you ram it down the first baseline. How about you hang one? Yep, you can hit him over there to second base. The hustle kept him out of a double play, and a run scored on this play. That was another good thing he did. The defense has been good. How about this play, Downey, looking over his left, then nope, he goes back over to his right, and look at that play. I mean, he meets the ground with a lot of force right there, but that's a great defensive play.
0: He is a winning player.
1: Yes, sir.
0: Everything that he does is going to give you an opportunity to win a ball game. Our game for so many years was about veteran players, and as we know, once you get north of 30, I want to see the young guys. You look at what especially these college kids, you come out of college, these guys are ready to go. I don't want to see them be in the minor leagues forever. Nope. The old days that you need 1,500 at-bats and you need 500, I'm over that.
1: Yeah.
0: Let these young kids come up and play.
1: They're proving it. I mean, all those things about you got to come out of the minor leagues and have, you know, however many at-bats it was, those days are over, because these guys come out of college, which is almost minor league level, lower minor league level for a lot of teams. They come up here, they spend a little bit of time in double and triple A, boom,

0: They come up here, they're impactful, and they're proving it big time. The A's have got that in spades.
1: And you talk about seize the moment. This kid is, he's been given an opportunity. When he got called up, you didn't know, but the way he has played, he's got to be in the lineup every day.
0: He's fought his way in there. He's shown that he can play. What I like about him is his humble character. He comes in there, and you know, he's not overblown type of guy. He's very businesslike, and I like about him, very mature and grounded for a guy that just got up in the big leagues.
1: And you give Eric Kubota and you give David Ford so much credit. You think about their draft picks. I mean, you got four guys from your 2024 draft on the roster.
0: Amazing. From 2024, you're talking about, barely 2 years it's been. And they come up here, and they've already been playing a while. Look at Nick Kurtz. I mean, he was just a little bit in AAA. Before that, he was writing book reports at Wake Forest. And all of a sudden, here he is. He's a huge star in the game already. And the other guys to follow.
1: It is true. It's not long ago, whether you talk jump, or you talk JKG, or you talk about Nick Kurtz. I mean, Tommy Tanks now. These guys were all in school.
0: Yeah, it's crazy how long, how short a time it's been. They come up here and they, we've been to minor leagues. We already proved that. Now we're doing it up here.
1: All right, coming up next, we're going to head up to the press box. We'll talk to Chris Carey and Johnny Dosco, and also we'll hear from the skipper, Mark Kotze. Ice cream today. It's a beautiful summer day. Let's play a little baseball game, the rubber game, the three-game set between the A's and the Nats. Coming your way. You're watching and listening to A's Cast.
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1: Steve, I remember in spring training, I did a game with Chris Carey against the Angels in Tempe.
0: Yeah.
1: And Joshua Kroto-Grauer was playing shortstop. You're like, this kid can flat out fly.
0: Really? So you saw it back then?
1: Yeah, I saw it in spring training. Right. You're like, I don't know when he's going to be up, but when he comes up, this kid's got it. And we head back to the press box where if you win, you come back. So we got Chris Carey and Johnny Dosco on the changeup. Chris, we saw it against the Angels in spring training. Johnny, you called so many games. You've been watching this kid grow. Talk about what you've seen in him, because obviously what he's doing is historic in our franchise's history.
8: Well, he's just playing at a higher level than I think that anybody could have anticipated coming up to the big leagues. Joshua Kroto-Grauer, I don't want to say a prospect that has flown under the radar, but I think there's been a lot of hype around Leo DeVries and him coming up eventually, and there's going to be no doubt this guy is a superstar, but Joshua Kroto-Grauer has been every bit of a big leaguer since putting on the uniform for the A's, not only offensively, defensively, and doing the small things right, which is something that stuck out for me.
9: Yeah, for sure, Chris. I mean, his baseball instincts are incredible. It doesn't matter where he's playing, third base, shortstop, second base. The over-the-shoulder grab last night, so exciting. Defensively and offensively, what can you say? I mean, doing things that no one in A's history has ever done through the first 13, 14 games. So it's really been impressive to watch him, and I can't wait to see what's next.
0: Hey, guys, I want to ask you about Jacob Lopez.
1: Very good, very good.
0: The left-handed starter. Hey, look, I saw him not too long ago, maybe 10 days ago, just before he got called up. I do some games for the Rivercats, the TV games, and look, I didn't see a Jacob Lopez from long ago. Saw a guy throwing strikes. Is that the guy, or is it the guy from before?
8: So I'd like to believe that the guy that you've seen most recently is a more familiar form of Jacob Lopez. You know, last year he had a great start against the Washington Nationals, so some familiarity there. But when we saw him coming out of the bullpen, especially with the opener, it seemed like he started to figure some things out. His command was a little bit better, generating more swings and misses. I don't know what you've seen, but it looks like things are promising for the left-hander.
9: Well, what I want to see is those 8 or 9 consecutive starts last year where guys just couldn't pick him up, right? Left-hand hitters, right-handers, didn't matter, comes to that lower arm angle. So I'd like to see that Jacob Lopez. Saxon, what you saw the other day, you called me immediately and said, this is a different Jacob Lopez, what you saw in AAA. So I'm looking forward to seeing what he can do today.
1: Yeah, I remember that outing last year here against the Philadelphia Phillies where he was just nails. Want to see that guy. Both of you have a great call today on NBC Sports California and on A's Cast. Every single week, Mark Kotze joins me on A's Cast Live, my talk show, brought to you by Folsom Lake Ford. And we talked about the pitching coach changes. Dan Hubbs is now in, and what are the expectations? What are the expectations for you now with the pitching department?
7: Well, I think the biggest thing for Dan, obviously this is his runway. He's got 2.5 months. He's got an interim pitching title. But Dan has relationships in that locker room. He has relationships with the whole bullpen. And you know, there are relationships with the starters. He's a part of those meetings, a part of the process. So I think what Dan's opportunity is to go in, you know, deep dive on some of the things that the players are looking for. That he can make some change, get some information to him. The biggest thing for me is to simplify the information. And, you know, we all know, and there's no secret that this ballpark is one that's challenging to pitch in. We've got to identify how to pitch in it better. The biggest thing for me, that my direction is to pitch away from hard contact, to pitch away from damage. You know, the scouting reports have to be simple. But to the point as to where we can go when we can't give up damage.
1: What else do you want to see right out of the gate from your team? Because obviously you don't like how you got to the All-Star break.
7: Well, I think first off, we got there with several factors, right? We got there through some injuries that have impacted our offense. Our offense hasn't had you know, the best production over the last 2.5-3 weeks. Our starting pitching has to improve. We have to put up zeros early to give our offense a chance to score some runs. You know, obviously margin of error becomes very minimal when you're playing with one run leads and you're playing from behind. Margin of error becomes even more minimal for the pitching staff. So, you know, offensively, we got to get some runs on the board. We got to get play with the lead and, you know, hopefully, those two things, those big factors, they're big factors that will lead to our success.
1: I'm sure there were some reflections by you during this break, even though it was very short. Can you share some of those?
7: Well, I think the biggest thing is, you know, like you talked about, you know, reflecting on the team that we were when we were leading the division. We did it offensively. We still had a negative run differential at times, which says a lot about the offense. You know, we're capable of scoring runs. We still are capable of scoring runs offensively. You know, and yet we've had a large portion of injuries that have impacted that culture and that group, right? The guys that have led that culture. So now you're seeing, Tommy White probably, you know, a little bit accelerated in his process to be here and to come up here and try to perform, try to impact, try to help the offense score runs. We've seen Croto Grauer come here and have success, right? Immediately come here and be able to hit and defend. Now you also see Henry Bolte, right? Those are three names in our lineup tonight that had you asked me in spring training, coming out of spring training, would they impact our ball club? Would they be here? Would they have a big role? I probably would have said no, not as soon as they've had to come up here and play, right? Our expectation level was to go out and compete in this division. We still have that opportunity because ultimately everyone knows, it's no secret, the AL hasn't played the best baseball as a whole, right? The National League has definitely beat us up a little bit. But that being said, there's still a season in front of us. And I talked about it a little bit in the media today. You know, I think we're 6.5 out of the wild card, even though we're 14 under. So there's still this opportunity for us to climb back in. Is it going to be a long haul? Absolutely. you know, our focus is, can we improve one game a week, right? Because there's enough weeks left in the season. Can we make a one-game improvement on the rest of the teams in front of us? I think that's the focus.
1: Let's take a look at the pitching matchup brought to you by the injury attorneys of Ashton and Price. It's going to be Foster Griffin, the all-star, up against Jacob Lopez. Griffin is a fascinating story. 3 years in Japan, turned his career around. Phenomenal this year. Jacob Lopez getting another chance. But I want to circle back on what Mark Kotze just said about simplifying things. It's like Major League Baseball teams have kind of put themselves in a conundrum, right? You have so much data. You have so much people working on numbers, and we have biomechanics, and we got so much going on. And then we're throwing it at these guys, but then we turn around and say, well, let's now simplify.
0: Yeah.
1: Well, you've made it really tough to simplify because so much you put on the players.
0: Well, it's true. I mean, you can have paralysis by analysis. You can put so much into it. Sometimes, as players, Tony, I think we got to get out of our own way and just go out there. This game is a feel game. I mean, when you talk about guys that go in good spurts, when they're just in that zone, they're talking about how much they feel it. That's what it's about. It's not necessarily about always the numbers all the time and all the analysis. It's about going out there and doing what's really innate to a player, and that's just feel of the game, and I think that's when guys are at their best.
1: And for Jacob Lopez, we have seen a really good Jacob Lopez.
0: Yes. I saw him about, you know, just before he was called up when he was pitching against the Giants AAA team here, and he was dynamite, Townie, working both sides of the plate, not going wide on arm side where a lot of his problems get. He was pitching very well and effective to inside to right-handed hitters. I thought that was a big step forward for him. His off-speed and secondary stuff was great. So let's see that from Jacob Wilson today. I think that could be a huge step forward for them and the organization.
1: Well, Jacob Lopez, he's a slinger. He's coming from the side here. He hides the ball so well. You know, a lot when you just look, when he's going good, you really see a little bit of that bravado. When he's going bad, it's just like, so much is like, it's about the mental side for him.
0: He reads that. Yeah, I mean, he reads the game right out there on his sleeve. Emotions are right out there. There's no question about it. But again, when Jacob Wilson gets on a roll, it's hard to pick up the ball on the left or the right side. There's no question about it. He's the sidewinder. He throws a lot like Bumgarner used to, you know, from the side. And also, he's a low slinger, which makes it really tough for either side to pick up. So let's see some positive things and him getting ahead of hitters early in the count.
1: Foster Griffin, by the way, what a story for him, right? Go over to Japan for 3 years, figure it out, come back, and now you're an all-star?
0: Yeah, Townie, he left the U.S. with 4 pitches. He came back with 7. He throws all of them for strikes, 54% to 76% of the time. He's throwing all these different pitches for strikes, and that's something when you have an array of things that you can go to and throw them all in the strike zone. That gives you a lot of confidence as a pitcher. That's why he's 10-2 with the 2.77 ERA. Hey, how about the funny thing about this? Technically, he's still a rookie this year. He's leading rookies in every category you can think of.
1: Sports at this level is really hard.
0: Yes.
1: And you got a lot of respect for a guy that does something like that where you think, I don't know about where my career's going. He goes to another country, comes back with this success. Jeez. I got a lot of respect for what this guy has done.
0: I agree 100%. He's got a little bit over other rookies, too, because he's 30 years old, so he's up there. It's a grown man right here that knows how to pitch.
1: Coming up, we'll get you the matchup of the day. It's the rubber game, the 3-game set between the Athletics and the Nats. How about that? Both these guys look like they're 12 years old.
0: Don't they?
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1: Oh,
0: it's so good. It's so good. All right, time for the matchup of the day. When you talk about keeping the ball on the ground, I mean, Jacob Lopez, he's a fly ball pitcher, but you got to limit that as much as possible. I mean, his ball is in the air more than the league average, and that's it's not a recipe for success at this ballpark, but there has been times he's been very successful here. We talk about times here with the A's, or when you talk about when you saw him with the Aviators.
1: And the thing was, the ball was in the air there too, but the thing was, he was keeping it on this side of the fence, which is the important thing. He pitches that ball up in the zone. Since he's a low slinger, the ball's going to rise up. It hits the top of the zone. You get a lot of pop-ups. I wouldn't mind seeing that today.
0: Would you say ground balls can't get over the wall?
1: That's right. They got to stay over here.
0: Well, JT Ginn set the tone last night. You know, the narrative that you can't pitch here, well, we saw what we saw from the Nationals on Friday, what we saw from the A's yesterday, starting pitching can work here.
1: Of course they can. I mean, what matters is between home and the plate, how that action's working on the ball. JT Ginn, he caught big parts of the plate down. He still won.
0: They didn't give up a home run yesterday, and they won 15-1. It's been a wild two games between the Nats and the A's here at the ballpark in West Sacramento. What will happen in Game 3? I don't know. Enjoy, everybody. Anything could happen. And don't you forget, we'll talk to you after the ball game.
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4: 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It was fair, it's trouble. It's gone!
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5: Drilled to left center field. This is a no-doubter. Swung on, gone. Langeliris is just amazing.
3: And epic moments.
6: The 1-1 pitch on the way, and it's a line drive to right, racing over toward the line, diving, Colby Thomas makes a phenomenal catch. Lost his hat, but not the baseball.
3: Now for the call of today's game, here's Ken Korak and Johnny Dosko.
6: And we have baseball today in West Sacramento as the A's and the Nationals will decide this three-game series. Ken Korak with Johnny Dosko, Chris Carey, Chris Townsend, and Jenny Kavnar. It's great to have you with us. Well, the A's turned the tables on the Nationals last night. It came early. Jacob Wilson leading off in the bottom of the first. Tall right-hander delivers, and Jacob, it's a deep drive into left. Going back, Lyle, he's at the track. He will turn and watch it fly. On the first pitch in the bottom of the first, Jacob Wilson, a towering drive over the wall in dead left field. His fifth home run, and it's 1-0 Athletics. The A's would score five times in that bottom of the first. Here was Carlos Cortez batting with Soderstrom on base and one away. Left-handed hitter Littell's pitch is driven to right center up the alley. The center fielder Cruz going back, and he's not going to get it. One off the wall, plays the carom off the track. Soderstrom to third. He's around third. He will score without a throw on a double to right center by Carlos Cortez. And the A's are off and rolling. It's 2-0 Athletics in the first. And they would lead 6-0 going to the bottom of the sixth. And Soderstrom was at the plate against the right-hander Zach Littell. And Littell throws and swung on and drilled to deep right center. Wood going back at the track. He will turn and watch it fly. Soderstrom has homered in back-to-back games. 8-0 A's. The A's would then unload in the seventh inning with six runs. Here was Carlos Cortez again.
4: Kranick delivers. Here's the pitch. That's one. Fly ball to left field's got a chance. Going back is Lyle near the track at the wall, and it is gone!

0: That's number seven for Carlos Cortez. The A's lead 9-0.
1: And the final would be 15-1. And the highlight on the mound for the A's, JT Ginn, who no-hit the Nationals for 6 1/3. Here today, Jacob Lopez will pitch for the A's against the All-Star for the Nationals, Foster Griffin. And Johnny D will have the starting lineups coming up right after them.
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0: Back here at the ballpark in West Sacramento, getting ready for the rubber match. This three-game set starting lineup for the Washington Nationals will come in 49-50 on the year. And as far as the Nationals in the East are concerned, they find themselves 8 games back of the Atlanta Braves coming in. It's James Wood to lead things off. He's the designated hitter. Curtis Meade is batting second. He's at third base. Andre Chaparro, the first baseman, will bat third. C.J. Abrams in the cleanup spot. He's the shortstop. It's Dylan Cruz in right field, and he's batting fifth. Harry Ford doing the catching, batting sixth. Dalen Lyle is batting seventh. He's in left field. It's Jacob Young in center field batting eighth. And Nassim Nunez, the second baseman, will bat ninth. All against the left-hander, Jacob Lopez, 4-3, a 6.83 earned run average. Now, for the Athletics, Jacob Wilson, who's hit it six straight, he will lead things off. He's the shortstop. Tyler Soderstrom, home run in 3 of his last 4 games. He's batting second, playing left field. Shea Langelier is the designated hitter, batting third. It's Jonah Heim doing the catching, batting fourth. Joshua Carota Grauer at third base, batting fifth. Colby Thomas in right field, batting sixth. Tommy White gets the start. He's at first base, batting seventh. Henry Bolte batting eighth, and he's in center field. And Alika Williams, the second baseman, will bat ninth. This copyrighted broadcast presented by Authority of the Athletics may not be reproduced or retransmitted in any form, and the accounts and descriptions of this game may not be disseminated without the express written consent of the Athletics. It's the Nationals and the A's rubber match of the three-game set. And once again, here's Ken.
1: And James Wood will lead off for the Nationals against Lopez. The Athletics, the home whites, and the Nationals, the road grays on a beautiful Sunday. Breeze not a factor. And the first pitch of our game is taken inside. 86 degrees at first pitch. The Nationals are 49-50. The Athletics are 42-56. Here's the 1-0 pitch on the way, and that's taken for a strike. And what a crazy series it's been so far, Johnny, with the Nationals on Friday night, 23-4, and the A's last night, 15-1.
0: Yeah, you talk about a crazy turn of events, and the A's needed that. They needed a laugh for yesterday.
1: Here's the 1-1 pitch, and a breaking ball is swung on and missed. The differential of 33 runs over the two games, the most in baseball history.
0: Wow, that's crazy.
1: So big James Wood batting .275, 28 home runs, 66 RBIs, and the pitch is swung on a miss, and down he goes. And that's the way our ball game begins, and they have had Mr. Wood's number in this series so far.
0: You almost hate to say it out loud, but yeah, 8 times he's struck out now. He is now 1-for-10.
1: And here's Curtis Meade, the right-handed batting third baseman. Lopez in the big leagues, 4-3. And a 6.83 ERA. The big lefty from Southern California delivers a strike. Tommy White playing his second major league game. He's at first. Alika Williams at second. Jacob Wilson at short. Joshua Carota Grauer over at third. Jonah Heim behind the plate. The pitch to Meade is swung on and missed on a breaking ball down and in. Soderstrom in left. Bolte in center. And The A's have Colby Thomas in right today, and Shea Langeliers is DHing for Mark Kotze. Breaking ball inside, and now 1-2. Left-hander out of the stretch. The pet legs up high, third base side. And his 1-2 pitch, and that's high and outside. The umpires. Jacob Metz has the plate. Sean Barber is at first. John Libke at second. James Hoy over at third. Lopez delivers the 2-2 pitch. And that's inside, 3-2. For Jacob, it's his third appearance since he was called back from AAA to the big leagues. And technically his second start, although really his first traditional start. He was the opener in the first game of the series last weekend on the south side of Chicago. And he throws in the 3-2 pitch, and that's inside. And so Meade works a walk. He becomes our game's first base runner. And that'll bring up Chaparro. And this guy on Friday night.
0: How about that night?
1: Well, he has 35 RBIs in his career, Chaparro. 8 of them came Friday night.
0: Yeah, 4-for-5 with 2 home runs Friday night.
1: Right-handed hitter deep in the box, an open stance, and the pitch by Jacob, and that's taken just inside 1-0. He's from Venezuela. In the outfield, there's room in right center. And Lopez out of the stretch in a delivery that's taken low, and it's 2-0. Mostly blue skies above the ballpark. The sun for a second there just tucking in behind a little cloud cover. Tons of room on the right side of the infield. 2 balls, no strikes, here it is. And that's outside 3-0. Well, entering play today on this 19th of July in the West, the Rangers led the Mariners by a game and a half. The Astros were 4 back, the A's back by 8, and the Angels 12 and a half. Here's the pitch. Check swing, a strike, outside corner, 3-1. The A's traveling after the game, and the A's and the Diamondbacks in Phoenix tomorrow night. And the Nationals will be in Denver playing the Rockies tomorrow night. And the 3-1 pitch, runner going, and it swung on a miss, throw to second, and the tag is too late as diving in with the steal is Curtis Meade. And the pitch for a strike to Chaparro, so now 3-2. And these guys really like to run.
0: I mean, they really do. I mean, that's stolen base number 106 for the Nationals on the year.
1: Yeah, Nassim Nunez, their second baseman, has 35. So runner in scoring position. And Lopez deals, and the pitch, and that's a breaky ball. Ring him up, and challenged by Chaparro.
5: Batter challenging the call strike.
1: Looked like a pretty good pitch.
0: I thought
1: here.
0: It did, too. Wow.
1: Wow, it was low, just like a stitch low, Johnny.
0: Man.
1: So instead of a strikeout in the second out, it's ball 4. And for the Nationals, first and second, and C.J. Abrams coming up. What do we know?
0: It looked like a great
1: Don't
0: pitch.
1: Listen to us.
0: Yeah, but he has a pretty good eye right there to take that one.
1: Abrams, 274, is a left-handed hitter. 2 on and 1 out. And Lopez delivers, and there's a strike. Fastball 89. Well, Jacob has great memories from his start against the Nationals a year ago in D.C. Here's his 0-1 pitch. Breaking ball missing outside. August 7th last year at Nationals ballpark. 7 2/3, 3 hits, no runs. No walks, 10 strikeouts. Here's the 1-1 pitch, and it's fouled off and fought off by Abrams off to the left, 1-2. There was a stretch last year, Johnny, as you know, over about 2 months in which Lopez was one of the best pitchers in the American League.
0: Yeah, we touched on that in the award-winning changeup today.
1: Here's the 1-2 pitch, ready, and is swung on and popped up, left to home plate. It's going to get out of play about 10 rows back. Well, the changeup is certainly deserving of being award-winning.
0: Oh, no question. Doesn't matter
1: which
0: combination of people you put in there.
1: 1-2. Lopez fires, and a breaking ball waved at 74 miles an hour. So Abrams K's, and that'll bring up Dylan Cruz. Two out, two on, top of the first, no score. Lopez would be the definition, I guess, Johnny, of a funky lefty.
0: Yeah, for sure. Very crafty, and comes with that lower arm angle, and very tough to pick up.
1: Kind of throws his body toward first base. Big guy, 6'4", now throws, and strike on the outside corner. Dylan Cruz is 1-for-8 on the series. Meade at second, Shaparo at first. Olte two steps toward right center. Infield to pull. And Jacob with the 0-1 offering, and that misses inside. And now the 1-1 pitch to this right-handed hitter. And it's on the way, and swung on and missed. Dylan Cruz, one time number two pick in the draft out of LSU back in 23. Paul Skeens was one, and Cruz was two. His college teammate over there at first base for the A's, Tommy White. Meade leads at second, Shaparo from first. Here's the 1-2 pitch, and it's swung on, and a fly ball pop. Short left center, Bolte coming on from center. Henry is right there, and he makes the catch. Lopez works out of it. The Nationals fail to score with the A's coming up in the bottom half.
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19: Now back to A's baseball.
1: 3 years in Japan.
0: He did. Added three pitches. He now has seven.
1: Yeah. Here's the 2-0 pitch, and Jacob fouls it back. Defensively, for the Nationals, they have Andres Chaparro at first, Nassim Nunez at second, C.J. Abrams at short, Curtis Meade at third, and Dalen Lyle in left, Jacob Young in center, Dylan Cruz in right. And Harry Ford behind the plate. Jacob lines one to right center. That's going to fall for a hit. It doesn't take long for Jacob Wilson to get locked in. And he's 5-for-10 on this series.
0: Yeah, you're not kidding, Kenny. 12 for his last 25. He's now hitting seven straight.
1: And that's after he came back off the IL.
0: Yeah.
1: And did not have a rehab assignment.
0: You know he's getting that good rhythm at the plate when he takes that pitch the other way.
1: Here's Soderstrom. Who's homered in back-to-back games and three of his last four. Bottom of the first, no score, and Griffin delivers, and there's a strike on the inside corner. 245 for Tyler, 16 home runs, and 46 RBIs. Hitting room in right center, in the infield to pull. Good lead by Jacob, and a breaking ball waved at, and now 0-2. How good has Griffin been since the 1st of June? His ERA is 1.25. He throws, and it's fouled straight back. Into the press box?
0: Yeah, Hombo caught it on a fly. Great catch. He just Hombo, the pitch scorer, just straight catch. It's a great catch. Man.
1: No balls, two strikes. Here's the pitch, and that's a ground ball to second, might be two. Here's the flip to Abrams on the bag and over to first, and a 4-6-3 double play. From Nunez to Abrams to Chaparro. Quickly two away. Did he one-hand it, or did he make the catch with two hands up here?
0: Two-hand catch, and yeah, just a perfect catch. Yeah. Flawless.
1: You did not get a foul ball in Chicago.
0: Not in 2026.
1: I just, yep. Yeah, you did not repeat your incredible feat of 25.
0: Yeah, but got within 15, 20 feet maybe, but yeah, came up short.
1: Seriously bummed out too, right?
0: Yeah, wasn't too pleased about it.
1: Here's Langeliers, the 0-1 pitch, and Shade takes high. Two out, nobody on. Bottom of the first, no score. These will say goodbye to the Nationals until next year. 1-1 to Shea, swung on and missed, off speed. A's will have a Beltway road trip next year.
0: Yes, Washington, Baltimore, that'll be fun.
1: Right there on the 95, right?
0: You're going on that trip, you're committed.
1: Here's the 1-2 pitch, it'll be on the way. And the lefty throws, and Shea lays off, and it's low. 258, 22 homers, 50 RBIs. Well, the A's are 13-13 all time against the Nationals franchise. And a 2-2, and that's a ball hit up the middle, but right to the second baseman Nunez to the right of the bag, and he throws to first. Langeliers is out, and so are the A's in the first. And after one, the A's and the Nationals, no score.
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1: Harry Ford leads it off for the Nationals. Top of the second, no score. And the second inning is brought to you by California Community Colleges. He's on the road, three against the D-backs and three against the Twins, and then back home a week from tomorrow night. Here's Lopez, and he throws and swung on, foul back, and should be a great homestand with the Red Sox and Tigers coming in. And again, a week from tomorrow night, and that'll be the first of four for the A's against the Sox. And they are the hottest team in baseball.
0: I was going to say, hopefully they cool down a little bit before then. Yeah, they are on some kind of roll.
1: Four straight night games at 6:40 right here. Harry Ford, one-time number one pick of the Mariners, hit his first Major League home run here Friday night. Lopez in the 0-1, and that's high. Jacob Lopez, 7-7 a year ago. In a 4.08 ERA over 21 games for the Athletics. Here's his 1-1 pitch. And off speed, swung on him as got off to a tough start for the ball club this year. And then on the 1st of June, he was sent down to AAA to Vegas. Here's the 1-2 pitch, and swung on, hit up the middle, back a second. Alika Williams has it right near the bag. Cross the body throw is in time. Good play by Alika, playing second base today, and that'll bring up Lyle. But Jacob, I mean, nobody wants to get sent down, Johnny, but Jacob almost, he accepted it and knew that he needed to go down because there were things he needed to work on. He knew that he just wasn't right up here.
0: Absolutely. He embraced it and did a great job down there. And that slider's looked really good in the early going here.
1: Here's Daylon Lyle, a left-handed hitter, and a ground ball foul down the first base line. He said, I need to go down. I need to get healthy. There are things I have to work on. I have to get right, regain my confidence, and work to get back.
0: Yeah. And from what Steve Sachs said in that outing, that he saw him play with the River, play here against the River Cats, said he looked outstanding.
1: Here's the 0-1 on the way, and that breaking ball is outside. Remember, the last game that he pitched before he was sent down was that ball game against the Yankees. When the Yankees scored 13 runs in the third inning.
0: That's right, bat around twice.
1: Here's the 1-1 pitch, and that's a fly ball popped in a short right, and coming on from right, Colby Thomas is right there angling toward the line, and he makes the catch, two away. So far, so good. Here's Jacob Young. 224, 8 home runs, 32 runs batted in.
0: To Colby, had a tough time picking that ball up at first.
1: Mm-hmm. Here it is, and the pitch, a strike on the inside corner. But right now, Johnny, there is no wind at all to speak of.
0: Yes.
1: Bolte about five steps toward right center, the infield to pull, and the 0-1 delivery. And that is outside. It's 1-1. Jacob Young playing in center field today. In fact, if you look at the Nationals, it's the same lineup, 1-9, that they employed on Friday night. Now, the 1-1 pitch, around a bunt, drops it toward third, but down to get it is Lopez, and he turns and throws to first for the out. So, angle too much toward the mound for Young to have a chance to beat that out. Lopez coming in front of the mound and fired to first. So the Nationals go down 1-2-3. We go to the bottom of the second, and still no score.
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1: Jonah Heim leads off for the A's. Spotted with a second, there's no score. Heim and Kuroda, Grauer and Thomas against Foster Griffin. And the pitch outside, 1-0. Jonah, 231, 9 homers, 30 RBIs. Tall left-hander at the belt, and the pitch is a ground ball, one hop to short, backhand by Abrams, plants and throws, and that's the first out. Well, we had mentioned the Red Sox, Johnny, and they won again today. They beat Tampa Bay 6-1. The Red Sox have won 13 straight, and that's their longest winning streak since 1948.
0: Oh, man, yeah, they are actually, they'd be the third wild card right now.
1: Mm-hmm. They're 50-48. Breaking ball for a strike to Kuroda, Grauer. And the Rangers lost. Atlanta 8, Texas 5. Braves take 2 out of 3. Joshua Kuroda, Grauer, quite a story, fouls it back. 22 for 53 to start his big league career. And that's a .415 average. Tons of room in left center, bottom of the second, no score in the sunshine in West Sacramento. Breaking ball, fly ball center field, kind of knuckling and angling toward right center is Jacob Young, the center fielder. Two away. I did not know this until today, Johnny, that Foster Griffin's father is a golf professional. And a very highly regarded teaching pro, swung on and missed by Colby Thomas, and it's 0-1 in Florida.
0: I'm surprised you didn't know that.
1: I could use him. I could use this old man's help. 0-1 pitch, and that's a line drive to left. That's going to get down for a hit. So 104.3 off the bat, and Thomas delivers the A's second hit, and that'll bring out Tommy White. Tommy White, 250 after his 1-for-4 game on Friday. His first major league hit came in his third at bat. Line drive, base hit to left center. Bottom of the second, nothing, nothing. And Tommy takes a strike on the outside corner. Henry Bolte is on deck. Here's the 0-1 pitch. And a big cut and a miss, losing his helmet. And it's 0-2 to Tommy Tanks. The 40th selection in the draft of 24. And the 0-2 delivery on the way, and it's a little bit high. He was second-round pick, and Kuroda Grauer was the A's third-round pick 2 years ago. Of course, Nick Kurtz, number one. Gage Jump, who pitched the first game of the series, was the 73rd selection overall in the comp round. 1-2 is a ground ball to third. Charging near the bag is Mead. Clipped to first in time, and the inning is over. After two complete on this Sunday in West Sacramento, the A's and the Nationals, no score.
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1: After two, there's no score. At top of the third, here's Johnny D.
0: Well, Nassim Nunez will lead things off against Jacob Lopez. Lopez continuing his dominance in the second inning. He has not allowed a run in 12 and a third second innings. Pitch is taken for a strike, and it's nothing and one on Nunez, which hit a batter for the right side, 246, a homer, 28 driven in. Nunez is 3-for-7 in the series. As Lopez delivers, and the slider is hit foul to our right and below us, and it's quickly nothing and two. No runs, two hits for the A's, no runs, no hits for the Nationals. Rubber match, this three-game set. As Ken said, the A's will go to Arizona for three, take on the Diamondbacks, and then take on the Minnesota Twins off day Thursday. Slider misses down and in, and it's

0: It remains at 2 balls and 2 strikes. I was in Charles City, Iowa, then Cresco, Iowa. Cresco, a town of about 3,700. That was pretty close to the Minnesota border. They still had about an hour 40 to get to the Twin Cities.
1: Nice mild winters there.
0: Yeah. Oh, man. L.A. kids struggled out there. There's a 2-2 pitch from Jacob Lopez. Slider swung on and banged into left field for a base hit. So that's the first hit off Jacob Lopez. A single to left by Nunez. Here's James Wood, the designated hitter.
1: Yeah, the A's had a couple of playoff series at the Metrodome. Division series against the Twins.
0: Right.
1: 1-1, lost one. Tiny little booth at the Metrodome.
0: Yeah, that's right. Remember that. And what was, did you enjoy Minneapolis, St. Paul, though?
1: Oh, yeah. Yeah. I like it a lot.
0: Here's Wood, who is 0 for 1. He struck out in the first. Wood having a tough series so far as the lefty over to first to keep an eye on Nunez. Wood is 1 for 10, and he has struck out 8 times. Only hit for Wood, that single in the 6th inning of that Washington victory Friday night. Runner goes, and the pitch is high. The throw to second base is not in time. He's stolen it. So Nunez with another stolen base. This guy is on some kind of roll. He's only been caught 4 times. So Nunez now is 36 for 40. Now runner on second with nobody out. It's a 1-ball, no strike count on the big left-hand hitting James Wood. Slider swung on and missed. Big cut. It's now 1-1. He's looking for a little momentum going into this road trip. As the slider swung on and missed, or maybe to get a little piece of it. It's now 1-2.
1: Trying to win a series here in Sacramento. That would be big.
0: It would. It has not happened, as you said, since late April.
1: Yeah, last 3 days in April, the A's took 2 out of 3 against Kansas City here.
0: 1-2 the count on Wood is the 1-2 pitch. That misses outside with a fastball. 2 balls and 2 strikes on Wood. And for the left-hander, he's now thrown 45 pitches. There's a 2-2 pitch. That is, it looked like a good pitch. They said it missed outside. Looked like it caught the outside corner. They're gonna challenge it.
2: That's challenging to call the ball.
0: I think they got a shot to win this thing. And they do. And another James Wood strikeout. He struck out 9 times. And he is now 1-for-11 in the series. This is incredible. So one away. Here is Curtis Meade, the third baseman. This is one of the better hitters in the game. And the A's holding him in check.
1: One of the feared hitters in the game.
0: Yeah.
1: You're looking at 28 home runs.
0: Curtis Meade walked in the first inning. As Lopez delivers and the pitch taken for a strike, and it's 0-1. Curtis Meade, I thought momentarily about challenging that. He thought the pitch was high. Now it's 0-1 on the Aussie. No score in this game. We're in the top half of the third. As Lopez spins around trying to keep Nunez close at second base.
1: Now, I'm not sure I realized before the season, Johnny, how much pressure there would be on the catchers to get the challenges right, especially early in ball games.
0: Same. It becomes a big factor in the games. As the runner goes, the pitch misses inside the throw to third, not nearly in time. Got a great jump. And that's stolen base number 37 on the year for Nunez. He got a great jump off Jacob.
1: And a very slow delivery, too.
0: Yep. And Meade taken all the way. And it's now a 1-ball, 1-strike count on Curtis Meade, who's 4-for-8 in the series. Infield comes in. So White, Williams, Wilson, and Kuroda Grauer all in. As Jacob to the plate in the pitch. That swung on line, drive foul down the left field line. And it's 1-ball and 2 strikes.
1: It's an art of batting behind a stolen base threat.
0: It is, and Meade wisely taking that pitch as Nunez was, he saw the jump that Nassim got. A 1-2 the count on Meade. Meade, 244.

0: career hitter. As Lopez delivers, pitch swung on, line drive down the left field line, hooking in amongst the spectators.
1: There's signs you have to give up a little bit of yourself.
0: Yep.
1: To enable, like, Carney Lansford, he said it was an adjustment. It worked out great eventually, but the adjustment when he was batting behind Ricky.
0: Well, exactly. I think you got to love the fact that the stolen base is making a comeback, right? Throughout baseball. As the 1-2 pitch, swung out a chopper, leaping grab by Wilson, throws to first in time. Great play by Jacob. Arunda score. Jacob had no chance to get the speedy Nunez. Contact zone, go zone. But a leaping grab by Jacob on the one hop as he threw off balance to first, and they get Curtis Meade. RBI number 48 for Meade. Another nice play by Jacob Wilson. It's 1-0 Nationals. And here's Andres Chaparro, the first baseman. Lopez to the plate and the pitch. That's a slider for a strike. Nothing away. Obviously, Jacob had no chance to get Nunez.
1: He's just played a great shortstop this year.
0: Closing in on number two for the most consecutive errorless games. Pitch misses high. One ball, one strike on Chaparro. 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Chaparro swings and hits one foul to our right. One ball and two strikes. 220, three homers and 15 driven in, as Ken said, of those 15 RBIs, eight of them in one game. It came Friday night. Ray Ordonez is the next on Jacob Wilson's list. Breaking ball swung on and missed. He struck him out. That's the fourth strikeout for Lopez. Nationals do get a run thanks to the speed of Nassim Nunez. One run, one hit. Nobody left. But through two and a half, it's the Nationals 1 and the A's nothing.
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0: Henry Bolte will lead things off here as Foster Griffin delivers, pitch swung, a little two-hop to C.J. Abrams, who fires over to first in time, and there's quickly one away. That's six ground ball outs already induced by Foster Griffin. One down, here's Alika Williams, the second baseman. And what a year it's been for Foster Griffin, of course, pitching in the All-Star game. He retired the side in order and struck out two. Struck out Yandy Diaz on three pitches in the All-Star game as the pitch misses outside. First pitch sinker, it's 1-0 on Alika. 259, a couple of homers and eight driven in. A's trailing 1-0, we're in the bottom of the third. 6-0 in his last 10 starts, 2.12 ERA, a pitch misses outside on a sinker. It's now 2-0, not overpowering at all, but as we said earlier, seven different pitches for this left-hander. added a sinker, a splitter, and a sweeper when he went to Japan. The 2-0 pitch, that's taken high. Now 3 balls and no strikes. When he had that start on March the 30th, this year was his first appearance in the big league since the 22nd of September 2022, the 3-0 in there for strike. And it's 3-1. Yeah, Japan for 3 seasons. Just embraced the culture out there. Really enjoyed his time out there. Not just on the field. The 3-1 pitch, that's in there for a strike. And it's now 3-2.
1: We have to get you out there.
0: Oh, I would love that. Count me in on that, Kenny. Here's the 3-2 pitch. That swung on fly ball to right field, going back for it. Dylan Cruz backpedaling. It's over his head. Ball's going to one off the wall into second base with a double of Leika Williams. You see Cruz kind of frozen there in right field. The ball took off on him. He misjudged it. Rizzi did not go back, kind of stood still. And by the time he realized it was too late, so it's a double for Leika. That's his 8th two-base hit of the year.
1: You're right. He was surprised by how well that ball was hit.
0: So, runner on second, one out. Here's Jacob Wilson, who singled the other way in the first inning. Jacob has hit in 7 straight now. To average up to 291 as the breaking ball in there for strike, and it's nothing and one. Wilson, 12 for his last 25. So, during this 7-game hitting streak, he's hitting 480. Here's the pitch. That swung on. Bouncer up the middle. Moving to his left is Abrams. Makes the play on the third hop. Throws to first in time. And there are 2 away. And on the play, Alika Williams moves to third. They'll bring up Tyler Soderstrom. Another ground ball out. That's 7 ground ball outs induced by Foster Griffin. He also struck out Dylan Dingler on a changeup. He did not throw a fastball in the All-Star game. There's the pitch. That's taken outside. 1 ball and no strikes. 1 run, 1 hit for the Nationals. No runs, 3 hits for the Athletics. Thanks for joining us on this Sunday. A's trying to win 2 in a row. Trying to get their 43rd victory. Pitch in there for a strike. Sinker 91. It's 1-1. Soderstrom's homered in his last 2 games and 3 of his last 4. He now has 16 on the year. Here's the pitch. That misses outside. Looked like a pretty good pitch on the sweeper. Missed away. It's 2-1 on Tyler. Ryan Christensen coaching at first, and Bobby Crosby at third. Well off the line at third, Curtis Mead. Here's the 2-1 pitch taken outside. Now 3-1. Yeah, for Griffin, last 7 starts, 4-0, 1.25 ERA. 5 walks, 44 strikeouts. 3-1 pitch, swung on, hit in the right field for a base hit. Williams to score, and the A's have tied it up at 1. Soderstrom with his 47th RBI of the year. Hard shot into right field. It's a 1-1 ball game.
1: Real mistake, and he took advantage of it. A cutter that was up, and it was right out over the plate. Belt high.
0: Yeah, Soderstrom's not going to miss that one.
1: Nope.
0: There's Shea Langeliers. They're grounded out to Nunez, the second baseman in the first inning, 0-for-1. A double and a ground out and a single near Shea. Langeliers at 257 on the year as the pitch taken outside. When he missed it, not missing by a whole lot. First pitch cutter. 1 ball and no strikes. Pitch swung on in the right side. Off the glove of C.J. Abrams. Long throw to first. It's off. Lots going to be a base hit for Shea. Infield single. Abrams trying to make that play to his right. Even if he comes up with it cleanly, I'm not sure he throws out the speedy Langeliers. So it's a single for Shea. It's now first and second, 2 outs. That gives Jonah Heim a chance here in this 3rd inning. It's bottom of the 3rd, brought to you by Pacific Drafting and Design, your trusted partner for professional drafting, design, and permit services in Sacramento and the surrounding areas. So here's Heim, switch hitter, batting right-handed as the pitch taken outside, 1-0. Everything that went on last night, Andy Dickerson pointed out to us that Heim actually hit right-handed against a right-handed pitcher, against the position player, as the pitch is hit foul right side out of play. So
1: that's the qualifier, right?
0: Right, yeah.
1: It was a position player.
0: It was a position player. And he said, that right-handed against this right-handed position player, who was throwing about 41 miles an hour. Actually, his slowest pitch was 37.8. Bibas. Count is 1-1 on Heim. Griffin delivers, pitch, breaking ball, misses down and in. Two balls and one strike. One run, five hits for the A's. One run, one hit for Washington. Langeliers at first, Soderstrom at second. As Foster Griffin checks second. And now to the plate, the pitch. That misses outside and high with a changeup. And it's now 3-1, so in danger of loading the bases for Kuroda Grauer. Jay from first, Tyler Soderstrom from second. 3-1 pitch, swung on, busted bat, bouncer to third, scooped up, second off by Meade. He'll step on the bag, and the inning is over. Five unassisted, but the A's tied up. One run, three hits, two left. We're through three. It's the A's one, and the Nationals one.
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14: Get IKEA whenever, wherever, however at IKEA.us. IKEA, dream the possibilities.
0: It's a 1-1 game as we go to the top of the fourth inning. As C.J. Abrams will lead things off. Left-hand hitting shortstop. Abrams cruising forward here in the fourth. Lopez is retired. Eight of the last nine he has faced. Well off the line at third, Kuroda Grauer as Lopez delivers. Slider misses outside. Then a close pitch. One ball and no strikes. The only hit for the Nationals, that single by Nassim Nunez, stole a couple bases. Slider, a good one in there for a strike. It's 1-1 on Abrams, 273, 20 homers, driven in 68 runs. You know, despite being out for a little while now, Kurtz is only six RBIs behind Yordan Alvarez for the American League lead, pitching there for a strike, and it's 1-2. Alvarez came in 72 RBIs. Kurtz is 66. 1-2 the count. As Lopez at the belt. Now the 1-2 pitch is taken. Strike three called. Outside edge. And Abrams going to challenge. He thought it missed outside.
15: Batter challenging to call a strike.
0: And it is a strike by plenty. So Abrams strikes
15: the
0: out.
15: The pitch is a strike. The batter's out. Washington
0: Nationals have one challenge left. That's the fifth strikeout for Jacob Lopez. And he struck out Abrams twice and Wood twice. And here's Dylan Cruz, the right fielder.
1: Just think about getting Kurtz back and Geloff and maybe Denzel.
0: Man.
1: This offense becomes feared again.
0: For sure.
1: Baseball.
0: That's exactly right. Here's Dylan Cruz. Right-hand hitter flied out to Bolte in center field to end the first inning, 0-for-1. Pitch misses, and they're going to have a challenge.
15: That's a challenge to call a ball.
0: Jonah Heim. So Jonah Heim with the challenge. And he's going to win that challenge. Caught the bottom of the zone.
1: Jonah's 2-for-2.
15: Yep. Two challenges,
0: sure
15: right?
0: Is.
1: You think about this young core, Johnny. Now the additions of Tommy White and Kuroda Grauer. It's pretty impressive.
0: It is. Some depth there. Here's Cruz. No balls and one strike. Cruz at 207 on the year, and the slider hits him in the leg. So Cruz hit with the pitch. A one-out hit batsman. That'll bring up Harry Ford, the catcher.
10: The catcher for 17, Harry Ford.
0: Well, yeah, they'll have some decisions to make when Geloff comes off the IL.
1: But I think Mr. Kuroda Grauer is going anywhere.
0: I was
1: going to
0: say the exact same thing. Yeah, he's going to be in that lineup. So here's Harry Ford, grounded out to the second baseman, Williams, in the second inning, 0-for-1. Ford, a right-handed hitter, as Lopez delivers, and fastball at the knees for a strike, and it's nothing and one.
1: The thing, too, about Joshua is, you know, Johnny, is he's such a positive presence on the club.
0: Absolutely. There's a great energy. Left-hander looks over at first. Now the 0-1 pitch. Lopez delivers, and the pitch, that misses high. And it's now 1-1.
1: Just universally liked by everybody going yep. back to his high school days in Jersey.
0: Yep. They call on the right side for Harry Ford. In the top of the fourth, it's a 1-1 ball game. The 64th pitch from Jacob Lopez instead goes over to first to keep an eye on Dylan Cruz. Lopez out of College of the Canyons goes over to first again, so two disengagements.
1: You get into a close game with these guys. It's the first close game we've had over this weekend. You know they're going to crank up the running game, and they've stolen three bases already.
0: So Cruz being held on by Tommy White as Lopez delivers outside. And it's now 2-1 on Harry Ford. His first career Major League home run he hit on Friday night. He was 2-for-5 in the game with a walk and 3 runs scored. It's a 2-run homer for Ford. Former Mariner product. Left-hander delivers in the pitch. That's a breaking ball that misses a challenge from Heim again. He thought it caught the inside edge, and I think it did.
15: Catcher's challenging to call a ball.
0: So they'd be 3-1 or 2-2 here. And, no, it missed low. Wow.
15: Clark can probably pitch the ball. The Athletics have one challenge.
0: A's have one challenge left. It's now 3-1. That one just missed.
1: So each team now has one left.
0: Yep. One on, one out. Jacob with the high sox from the third base side of the rubber at the belt. The long look, another 3-1 pitch. Checks his swing. Did he go? He did, says first base umpire Sean Barber. And it's now 3-2. So let's see if Cruz takes off here. 3-2, 1 out. Harry Ford at the plate. Middle infield and double play depth. As the lefty to the plate in the pitch, that swung on a fly ball to left center. On the move, Soderstrom, long way to go, and Soderstrom not going to get there. It hits the base of the wall. Rounding third base, Cruz, he'll come in and score. It's a double for Ford, and it's 2-1 Washington. Harry Ford picks up his fourth RBI of the year and his first double of his career. And here is Dalen Lyle, the left fielder. So the Nationals take the 2-1 lead, and here is Lyle, who flied out to the right fielder Colby Thomas in the second inning, 0-for-1. A left-handed hitter. Lopez closing in on 70 pitches for the afternoon as he delivers. Pitch swung on and missed. A little piece of it there. It's nothing in one. We'll get ready for an action-packed weekend against the Detroit Tigers. Join us Friday for Bravo Night, Saturday for Marvel Night, featuring a Nick Kurtz poster, and Sunday for the Buildable Tower Bridge giveaway for the kids. 0-1 pitch. That's taken outside. Another close pitch. It's now 1-1. Bring the energy to the ballpark all weekend long. Grab your seats now at athletics.com/tickets.
1: It's also trading deadline weekend.
0: Yes, it is. That's right. Trading deadline, 3rd of August. It swung on and missed. I love that kind of frantic pace as you get toward the deadline, 31st and the 1st and the 2nd.
1: Especially with the Tigers coming in.
0: Yes.
1: There's going to be some focus on them.
0: All that Scooble talk, right? 1-2 the count. We'll see if Scooble gets moved before then or if he gets moved at all. I have a feeling he's not getting moved. You? Here's the 1-2 pitch. That swung on and fouled to our left. Remains at 1-2. I mean, something tells me that he will. And I just think, you know, I think
1: they're, tough call.
0: They're in the race.
1: We'll know a lot in the next two weeks, right?
0: Right.
1: You don't want to get caught not getting anything for him.
0: I know.
1: For a draft pick.
0: Yep.
1: That's the thing. Look at the Angels with Ohtani.
0: 1-2 pitch. That swung on and missed. Down he goes. Got him on the slider. Great job, Lopez, striking out Lyle. So for Jacob, that's his 6th strikeout. 2 down. Here's Jacob Young, the center fielder.
1: It's a very tough call.
0: It is. Don't envy Scott Harris and company. Young, 1-for-5 in the series. Hit a comebacker in that second inning. Jacob checks second, out of the play in the pitch. That's in there for a strike. Good slider. And it's nothing. 1. 2 runs, 2 hits for the Nationals. 1 run, 5 hits for the Athletics. Appreciate you joining us on this Sunday. 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Premier inventory across the Bay Area, Sacramento, and Stockton. 0-1 pitch. That's taken high. Fastball 90. And it's 1-1 on Young. 223 on the year. Kind of some filtered clouds of the ballpark sun trying to peek out, and has successfully a few times. There's the lefty's 1-1 pitch. That's chased and missed on another slider. Slider's been good. So 1-2. On deck hitter, Nassim Nunez. Center fielder Bolte shaded 5 steps toward right center. As Lopez checks second. Now the 1-2 pitch from the left-hander. Taken inside with another slider. Maybe it hit him. It did. Just grazed him. So Young hit with that pitch. It's the second at batsman of the inning.
1: And the first one came around to score.
0: Yeah. They thought about looking at it, but Gotze said play on. Just did graze his uniform pant leg there. Dan Hubbs, the pitching coach, going out there to check on Jacob Lopez. That's unlucky. I mean, that just did graze the uniform pant. So first and second now for Nunez, who singled and scored in the 3rd inning. Let's pause for station identification on A's Cast and the A's Radio Network.
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0: With Ken Korak and Chris Townsend and Chris Carey and Jenny Kavnar, Johnny Dosco with you. Great to have you with us here on this Sunday. The A's are trailing 2-1. Trying to keep it there before the bottom of the 4th. It'll be Corona, Grauer, Thomas, and Tommy White. 5, 6, and 7 for the Athletics. Elvis Alvarado, the right-hander, and loosening up in the bullpen for the green and gold. First and second here with 2 outs. As Lopez delivers, Jacob's pitch is taken low. 1 ball and no strikes. You know, you're a little hesitant when you have 1 challenge left and it's the 4th inning on a borderline pitch. You can see the wheels turning in Heim's head. Do we challenge that? 1-0 the count on Nunez. 249 on the year. Batting from the right side, a switch hitter. That hits in there for a strike. And it's now 1-1. But you're right. I mean, there's a lot more strategy than I thought there would be as well with those would-be challenges. Left-hander checks second. Now the 1-1 pitch. That swung on a fly ball to right field. Colby Thomas went back, now comes in a few steps, and he makes the catch. And the innings are. But the Nationals take the lead. They get a run on one-hit, two-hit batsman in two left. We do 3.5. It's the Nationals 2 and the Athletics 1.
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0: We go to the bottom of the fourth inning. It's a 2-1 Nationals lead as Joshua Kuroda Grauer will be the hitter against Foster Griffin. Kuroda Grauer flied out to the center fielder Young in the second inning. He's pitching there for a strike. Nothing when a right-handed hitter. He's hitting 5 straight and 11 of 12. Here's the pitch. That's taken outside of the changeup. 1-1. Not only what he's done offensively, but defensively, playing a variety of positions. Feet very close together as Griffin delivers that one foul back. Got a good cut on that cutter. It's now 1-2. A's trailing 2-1. We're in the bottom of the fourth inning. Griffin delivers off speed, hit foul right side out of play.
1: Incredible play on the pop-up and a short left Abrams hit last night. Just magnificent.
0: Fantastic over-the-shoulder catch, diving play. Wow. That last pitch he threw, Kenny, was a splitter. He added that in Japan. And Kuroda Grauer fouled it away. Here's the pitch. That's foul back.
1: Well, like you said, he has 7 pitches.
0: And he is just the opposite of predictable, right? Like he's able to mix up those sequences with the same hitters in different at-bats. He's just 1-2 pitch. That swung on. Fly ball to left field. Lyle going back. Now to his right. Under it. Makes the catch. About 15 feet from the track. And there is one away. So Kuroda Grauer flies out. 1 down. Here's Colby Thomas, the right fielder. Thomas singled in the second inning. 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You ever see the Dire Straits live? Left-hander delivers in the pitch. That's taken outside 1-0.
1: I don't think so. I don't believe so.
0: But it's possible.
1: Yeah, okay. It's possible.
0: All right. 1-0 on Colby.
1: Maybe we did go.
0: 1-0 pitch. That's a little dribbler up the first base line. Chaparro will scoop it up and take it to the bag. Quickly 2 away here in the fourth. And here's Tommy White, the first baseman.
1: Somebody will text me
0: and say, you did see them. I saw them with you.
1: Right, exactly.
0: Tommy White bounced out to the third baseman, Curtis Meade, in the second inning. 0-1. All these ground ball outs from Foster Griffin. 9 ground ball outs for the left-hander. We're in the fourth inning. I mean, that's his game. 2-1 Nationals, bottom of the fourth. Griffin delivers. That one bounced out of the second baseman on two ops. Nunez up with it. He'll flip it to first. Quick inning for Foster Griffin. 10 ground ball outs in 4 innings of work for the All-Star left-hander. We're through 4 complete. It's the Nationals 2 and the A's 1.
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0: We go to the top of the fifth inning. It's a 2-1 Nationals lead. And once again, here's Ken.
1: James Wood will lead it off, top of the order for the Nationals. And then Meade and Chaparro against Lopez. And the pitch by Jacob is inside 1-0. Two runs, two hits, Nationals. A run, five hits for the A's. Final game of this three-game set. Jacob at the belt. Here's his 1-0 pitch, and that swung on and missed. And Wood has to be the picture of frustration right now, Johnny.
0: Just looks off.
1: You're looking at 11 strikeouts this weekend. And here's the delivery, and taken for a ball. Make it 9 strikeouts.
0: That's right.
1: He's 1 for 11.
0: Yep.
1: So 1 for 11 with 9 Ks. So it's 2-1. Lopez out of the stretch. Jonah Heim sets up outside, and breaking ball is inside. We were talking about the Tigers coming in here on the back end of the next homestand that will feature the Red Sox and the Tigers. Tigers and Angels in the fourth inning down south are tied up at 1-1. Line drive to short. It's right to Wilson. 108.2 off the bat. James Wood heads back to the dugout and says, you know what? Maybe better luck for me in Denver.
0: That's right.
1: And that's going to be it for Lopez. Mark Kotze coming out. Elvis Alvarado has been throwing in the bullpen. Oh. And the big left-hander leaves the mound and heads to the dugout. So one out, nobody on. Top of the fifth. It's 2-1 Nationals over the A's, and we'll come back after this.
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1: Elvis Alvarado comes out of the pen for the A's, and he'll face Curtis Meade with one out and nobody on. Fifth inning, Nationals leading 2-1. So Lopez goes 4 1/3. Meade has singled and bounced out. The big right-hander, hard thrower, first appearance since the All-Star break, and missing outside 1-0. 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One ball, no strikes, and that's inside. As far as the wild card picture was concerned today, the Yankees, Cleveland, and Boston had the top three spots. Then the Mariners and Twins a game back today, and Baltimore two back. 2-0 pitch by Elvis, and that's inside, not close. And then the Tigers, the Astros, and Blue Jays, 3.5 back. The A's were back by 7.5 behind the third wild card on this 19th of July. 3-0 from Alvarado, and delivers, and that's not close. Inside, so Meade walks. Four pitches out of the zone, and that'll bring up Chaparro, who's walked and struck out. Tomorrow night in Phoenix, downtown Phoenix, the A's and the D-backs, first pitch at 6:40. Then 6:40 on Tuesday night, and 12:40 on Wednesday afternoon. Here's Chaparro, the right-handed hitter, and that's inside. Five straight balls. Chaparro has walked and struck out. Nationals lead 2-1. Lots of room on the right side of the infield. And the 1-0 pitch. And that's a strike. Fastball 99 from Alvarado. Elvis out of the stretch. And the pitch to Chaparro. Ready? It's on the way. And that's fouled straight back. The A's played three games against the Diamondbacks here last year. And Arizona took 2 out of 3. They are 50-48, the D-backs. 1-2 throw to first. Diving back is Curtis Meade. Well, the first run tonight, or this afternoon, for the Nationals was set up because of the speed of Nassim Nunez. That was a Nunez run. 1-2 at the belt. And the pitch to Chaparro is swung on, dribbled out in front of the plate, a fair ball, bare hand, and Haim throws to first for the out. Up to second goes Meade. Good job by Jonah Haim bouncing out of the crouch. So Chaparro is retired 2-3, and that'll bring up C.J. Abrams. Yeah, the D-backs finishing up their series against the Cardinals at home today, and the clubs had split the first two games. Here the A's trail 2-1. And the pitch by Alvarado, and that's high. You look at the first two games of this series, with the Nationals winning 23-4 on Friday night and the A's 15-1 last night. Here's the 1-0 pitch by Elvis. And swung on a fly ball deep center. Back on it. Turning around, Bolte at the track right to the wall, and it's gone. Off the batter's eye. So a two-run home run to straightaway center by C.J. Abrams. That shoots the Nationals' lead to 3 now. It's 4-1 Washington. Two-run home run, number 21 this year for Abrams. And he's up to 70 runs batted in. In an all-star campaign for the Nationals shortstop.
0: He's had a great year.
1: And here's Cruz, and Cruz takes outside 1-0. Cruz has fly to center. He was hit by a pitch. Bolte two steps toward right center, and Elvis turns and delivers, and the pitch is ripped to left. If it's high enough, it's gone, and it is. And the Nationals have gone back-to-back against Elvis Alvarado. It's now 5-1. So many times this year, Johnny, the A's bullpen, you're just hoping that they can keep it close, and it hasn't happened.
0: I mean, that's 7 home runs now in less than 28 innings of work for Elvis Alvarado.
1: That just makes it awfully rough. That's the 7th this year for Cruz. Dead left field, a line drive over the wall. And now it's 5-1. And the way that Mr. Griffin has been pitching recently, it's a tough task ahead for the green and gold. And the pitch by Elvis, and that's taken a strike on the outside corner. Well, it's tough. I mean, he walked the first batter that he faced on 4 pitches. Oh, 1 delivery, and that's fouled straight back. The A's bullpen over the previous 37 games has a 7.35 ERA. You can't live that
0: way.
1: And the 0-2, and inside hit him, man. It's all falling apart in this 5th inning. And that was no chance for Harry Ford to escape that pitch. It just fastball that kept boring right in on him.
0: Yeah, they're going to get Brady Basso up now.
1: Dan Hubbs comes out of the bullpen, or comes out of the dugout, the A's pitching coach. Well, he did come out of the bullpen, kind of, to take over as the A's pitching coach for the rest of the year.
0: Yep.
1: Was the bullpen coach, former head baseball coach at the University of Southern California.
0: Basso loosening up really quickly right now.
1: 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Five runs, 4 hits, Nationals. A run, 5 hits for the A's. And Daylen Lyle checks in for the Nats, a left-handed hitter. Hitting room in right center, runner goes, big jump, swung on, foul back, out of play, left side. Speaking of bullpens, we didn't have a chance, we wanted to spend some time with Sean Doolittle. Goes on the pitching side of things, and he's so involved in not only being the assistant pitching coach, but preparation and analytics, and he's a busy man for the Nats. Here's the 0-1 pitch. Inside, 1-1.
0: Yeah, constantly working on the airplane, and as computer going, all his books going, and yeah, he's a great strategist for the Nationals, pitching-wise.
1: Hitting room in right center. And here's the pitch by Elvis, instead of throw to first, and diving back to the bag is Harry Ford. Well, yesterday, during one of the half-inning breaks, up on the big video board here. They played the last out, game number 162 in 2012. Swung on and missed. One ball and two strikes. And we were told that it was really emotional for Sean to see that and hear it here at the ballpark last night.
0: Yeah, apparently he was really moved.
1: The quote was, it gave him chills.
0: Yeah.
1: He was such a big part of that miraculous Athletics team in 2012. And the 1-2 pitch by Elvis is swung on, a fly ball hit down the left field line. Going out is Kuroda. Grauer into foul territory. Tries to go into the stands, and he can't make the play. Just draping himself on the railing down there, Johnny.
0: Yeah, a tarp right there.
1: Nice effort. So the count's 1-2. Back to both home runs in the frame, and it's been a three-run fifth inning for the Nationals. And the 1-2 pitch to Lyle, instead of throw to first and diving back, is Harry Ford. And the 1-2 delivery on the way. Here it is. Runner goes, taken outside. Throw to second. The tag, and it's too late. Another steal. Well, the Nationals have unleashed their running game today.
0: Yeah, it's Harry Ford, the catcher.
1: Yeah, it's their fourth steal. And each time, Johnny, I'm not sure there was a whole lot that Jonah Heim could have done.
0: Yeah, I agree.
1: Good jumps. Here's the 2-2 delivery, and that swing on a ball. Spank, one hop, back a second. Wilson is there, fires to first for the out. Well positioned on a well-hit ball by Lyle. But a three-run top of the fifth for the Nationals. And halfway through our ball game today, after 4.5, it's 5-1 Washington.
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1: Henry Bolte leads off for the A's, bottom of the fifth. The A's hoping to climb the long road back here as the Nationals lead 5-1. They have four hits. The A's have five. Bolte, Williams, and Wilson against Foster Griffin. He's looking for his 11th win. Now Sonny Gray leads the American League. He has 11 wins.
0: All-star snub.
1: Yeah, for sure. Henry around a bunt, pops it up toward third, a foul ball left of the line. And it's 0-1. You know, there have been comparisons, I think, Johnny, between Sonny Gray and JT Ginn. I don't think their repertoires are exactly alike, but similar build. And they both really battle.
0: Well,
1: they both really compete.
0: Ginn would take Sonny Gray's career.
1: He sure would. Bolte fouls it back, and it's 0-2.
0: They both have some swag, too, don't they?
1: Yeah,
0: a lot of confidence.
1: Kids, for sure. You look at where Ginn is right now, Johnny. He's 8-6. 3.46 ERA. High for a ball. One ball, two strikes. And he's pitched great here.
0: He has. I mean, just look at the fact he's took a no-hitter into the ninth and into the seventh this year.
1: Mm-hmm. One in Anaheim, one here. Here's the pitch, and taken low by Henry Bolte. Two balls and two strikes. Well, JT is now seventh in the American League in wins, and 12th in ERA, and seventh in batting average against. The opposition is batting just .217 against him. Now line drive sinking in his center for a base hit. It's knocked down by Jacob Young, the center fielder, and the A's have a start. As Bolte drills a single to center, leading off in the bottom of the fifth. And that'll bring up Alika Williams. .59 pitches so far for the lefty Foster Griffin. A's trail 5-1. Alika doubled to right in his first at-bat and scored the A's run, and the pitch is taken for a strike. Breeze picking up a little bit. Yeah, we had mentioned Foster Griffin's father, Johnny. 0-1 pitch is a fly ball right field. Going back is Cruz, and he's there. He reaches up, makes the catch about 10 feet from the track. Another well-hit ball the other way, hit by Alika Williams.
0: I think Dylan Cruz is finding that this is not an easy right field to play.
1: No, it is not. Well, James Wood played out there last night. He would agree with you. Here is Jacob Wilson. Fred Griffin was the longtime director of the Golf Academy at the Grand Cypress Resort in Florida. Here's the delivery, and Jacob takes a strike. He has his own company now, Fred Griffin Golf. You look at some of the publications like Golf Digest and Golf Magazine. He's been considered one of the top 100 teachers. Here's the delivery, and it's poke foul. And on his, you read his bio on his website, and it talks about some of the players that he's taught.
0: Yeah.
1: Okay, so Jack Nicklaus, Greg Norman, Seve Ballesteros,
0: wow.
1: Bernhard Langer. Here's the pitch, and it swung on foul back. Like, if you didn't know who he was, right, you're thinking about taking a lesson.
0: Yeah, see what this guy's done. Who's he worked with?
1: Have you taught anybody I've heard of? Yeah, there's this guy, Nicklaus.
0: Oh, yeah, pretty good selling point, right? Man.
1: 0-2. Wilson waits. Here it is. It's a weak ground ball to short. Charging is Abrams. Cross the diamond to first for the out. So Bolte to second. Jacob is now 1-for-3. And Soderstrom is coming up, and he's 1-for-2. 5-1 Nationals. I would assume that his son Foster is a pretty good stick himself, wouldn't you?
0: I would think. Pretty good connection to get lessons.
1: Here's Tyler, and the pitch of breaking ball outside. Soderstrom has bounced into a double play and singled. Base hit drove in a run. Lefty on lefty matchup. Hitting room in right center, and the pitch to Tyler, a breaking ball. It's outside. It's 2-0. Langelier is waiting next. Young, the center fielder, is well over toward left center. Here's a pitch to Soderstrom, foul back.
0: I mean, think about this team, though. I mean, the Nationals, if you can get to the bullpen, you have a chance. I mean, 27 blown saves. The bullpen has really struggled.
1: Yeah, you're right. Here's the pitch, and it's taken for a strike. Well, the Nationals With the two homers today, Johnny, these two teams have combined to allow 298 home runs this year.
0: I mean, the A's, of course, with a much more harder advantage, right? A much tougher advantage playing this ballpark.
1: Sure.

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5: Sixth inning, 5-1 Washington. And Brady Basso emerges from the A's pen. The sixth inning is brought to you by Golden State Lumber and Showrooms with their premier inventory across the Bay Area, Sacramento, and Stockton. Warm and beautiful baseball Sunday on the banks of the Sacramento River. And Jacob Young, the center fielder for the Nats, takes ball one. So Basso, the third pitcher employed by Mark Kotze today, the lefty from Oklahoma State. He turns and delivers, and it's a swing and a bouncy ball at the third baseline. Tough play, charging Kuroda, Grauer off balance, throw in, not in time. And he pulls Tommy White off the bag, and Tommy did a great job going to his right and sprawling in the dirt to backhand the ball and keep that ball from going down the right field line. And that'll be an infield single for, no, they go
6: E5.
5: E5, wow.
6: That is a tough error.
5: That is a tough error.
6: Yeah, man.
5: They go E5 on that.
6: Wow.
5: That was not ordinary effort.
6: No, that is surprising.
5: Here's Nassim Nunez. Switch hitter batting right. 5-1 in favor of Washington. Basso throws, and the pitch high. This is a great opportunity, I think, for Brady to get some regular work out of the A's pen. Now, last year was really a lost year for him because of the shoulder issues and bouncing back this year.
6: Yeah.
5: Second stint with the ball club. Here's his 1-0 pitch. Swung on and missed. Nunez has singled and flied out. And after his base hit in the third, he stole second and stole third. And then scored on the ground ball to short by Meade. When Wilson made a great play to retire Meade at first base. Here's the 1-1. And hit foul to the right toward the dugout of the Nationals. The Dodgers and Yankees are playing a day-night doubleheader in the Big Apple. They were rained out yesterday. And the Dodgers, as the pitch is inside, won the day game 8-2 in a pretty impressive matchup there. Yamamoto against Schlittler.
6: That's a heck of a matchup.
5: And for Yoshinobu Yamamoto, he gets the win, his 10th. Cam Schlittler takes the loss. He's 9-6. Trent Grisham homered for the Yankees. The White Sox blank Toronto 3-0. So the Sox take 2 out of 3 in that series. Colson Montgomery hit his 24th home run.
6: Man, you're 20.

0: last year. I mean, they're seven games over 500 now.
1: By the way, speaking of Toronto, really a sad day in the baseball family, Johnny, and learning of the unexpected passing of one of the Blue Jays' great relievers, Dwayne Ward.
0: Shocking.
1: At the age of 62. Basso to the plate, foul back, out of play. 5-1 Washington. We mentioned last night that they've had a reunion over this weekend of their World Series teams from 92 and 93, and the unveiling of the Joe Carter statue outside the Rogers Center. And Dwayne Ward was there to partake in the ceremonies. Runner goes, and it's popped up. And short right field, and going out from second, Alika Williams, who initially was covering second, racing out into short right, makes a great catch. And then scampering back to first is Young. It looked for a second like that ball was going to drop into no man's land there, Johnny.
0: Well, that just personifies Alika Williams as a defender. He went to deke the runner, and he was already at second base. He kind of slid down at second, had to get up and sprint all the way out to shallow right field to make that play. That's a nice play by Alika.
1: And that'll bring up James Wood. One out, one on, 5-1, Washington. Runner goes, big jump, taken inside, throw to second base, the dive, and safe at second. And again, they're running on the A's pitchers. Jacob Wilson took the throw, but not in time. Here's the 1-0 pitch. Swung on and missed. You look at the combination offensively for the Nationals of power and speed.
0: Yeah, that's a team that got on a roll. They got a shot.
1: Number one scoring team in baseball.
0: Yeah. The bullpen been their Achilles heel.
1: Yeah. Now the 1-1 pitch. And that's taken low. Snap throw to second. Jacob's back behind the bag. He takes the throw from Heim on a hop. And diving back in is Young. Well, mentioning Dwayne Ward, and you think of those great Toronto teams, and Dwayne Ward and Tom Henke. Late in games?
0: Yes. Lights out.
1: Tough combination to beat. 1-2 is a tapper foul first base side. Dwayne Ward had two saves in the 93 World Series. For many years, he's made his home, or did make his home in Vegas. Here's the 1-2 pitch and a check swing, and they appeal, and they ring him up. James Wood strikes out again. Here's Curtis Meade.
0: If James Wood never steps foot in Sacramento again, that's fine with him, right?
1: A very slow walk back to the dugout. Here is Curtis Meade, the Aussie, and he takes a strike, and it's no balls and one strike.
0: I saw the note, NBC Sports California, the 10 strikeouts, the most by an A's opponent in a three-game series, tied for the most ever.
1: With? Did you catch that?
0: Didn't say.
1: Okay. Runner goes to third, big jump, taken outside, throw to third, no chance. They're just taking liberties.
0: Yeah, they are.
1: Johnny, I mean, the A's pitchers have got to do a better job of controlling the running game.
0: Six stolen bases on the game for the Nationals. Thank you. Brian Dozier.
1: Brian Dozier of the Minnesota Twins. One ball, one strike. The pitch to Curtis Meade, and it's taken low. And the appeal to first, no. Two balls and one strike. And James Wood is one of the great players in the game.
0: He is.
1: Hitting room in right center. Basso out of the stretch. And here is the 2-1 pitch, and that's a ground ball to third. Giving ground, good play. Kurota Grauer turns, throws to first in time. Nice play by Joshua. So the inning is over. And we are heading to the bottom of the sixth. And the Nationals lead the A's 5-1.
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1: Langoliers leads off for the A's, bottom of the sixth. The A's are still in this game. They're trailing 5-1. Langoliers, Heim, and Kuroda Grauer against Foster Griffin. Hitting room in right center, and the pitch to Shea floats high, 1-0. Atlanta beat Texas 8-5. Pirates over Cleveland 7-1. Red Sox have won 13 straight. They beat Tampa Bay 6-1. Swung on a miss. The aforementioned Sonny Gray is now 12-1. Safe to say that he's no longer on the trading block. If he was, I mean, there were rumors swirling around Sonny. 1-1 pitch to Shea is hit to left center, hit well. That's up the alley. Lyle going back. He can't make the play. Now plays the carom off the wall. And cruising into second with a double is Langoliers. And the Athletics have a start in this bottom of the sixth. And that'll bring out Jonah Heim.
0: Sometimes a little infield single can get you going.
1: Yeah.
0: Shea now with a couple hits in this game.
1: Four hits on the series, including a home run. The Mets beat the Phillies 6-1. The Orioles over Houston 5-2. Jonah hits a ground ball to third. Dug out there near the bag by Meade. He throws to first, and Langoliers holds it second. But the Astros were swept by Baltimore. And the Astros have lost four straight. The Brewers, a three-run bottom of the ninth, and Milwaukee beat Miami 3-1. The Padres all over Kansas City, 19-2. Cubs beat Minnesota 10-1. Giants lead the Mariners 3-2 in the fifth. Here's the pitch, and Kuroda Grauer, it's a pop-up on the infield. The shortstop, Abrams, fighting the sun. He's back there, rim of the outfield grass. Makes the play, two away. Leadoff double, and now Heim and Kuroda Grauer have been quickly retired. And Colby Thomas is coming up, and Colby's 1-for-2. Nationals 5, A's 1. Pitch to Colby. Foul straight back. Colby has four home runs. They could use one right now. 78 pitches for Griffin. Here's the pause at the belt and swung on and missed. Good pitch. Splitter down and in. Might have gotten a piece of it. So the count 0-2. Left-hander out of the stretch. And the 0-2 pitch on the way and swung on and missed, and that's it. So leadoff double, and Langelier is just stranded there. And after six, it's 5-1 Washington.
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1: After six, it's 5-1 in favor of the Nationals. We go to the seventh. Here's Johnny D.
0: 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Andres Chaparro is the hitter against Brady Basso as Basso delivers a breaking ball for a strike, and it's nothing and one. Five runs, five hits for Washington. One run, seven hits for the Athletics. Yeah, the A's have not won a series here since the last weekend in April. Pitch swung hit off the leg of Basso. It bounces to Wilson, who throws to first offline. Coming off the bag, Tommy White to apply the tag on Chaparro. And there is one away. So, let's see if Basso's all right. There goes 1-6-3 on the putout. Chaparro retired. And that will bring up the shortstop, C.J. Abrams. Nice job by Wilson to go back to his right to make that play, and good job by Tommy White to come off the bag and apply the tag on Chaparro. Abrams, left-handed hitter, as Basso delivers a breaking ball high, 1-0. Abrams has struck out twice in homer. He had a two-run homer off Elvis Alvarado. That made it 4-1 Washington. Basso, he peers into Heim. And the lefty to the plate, the pitch, that's chased and missed. And it's 1-1. It really is remarkable about James Wood. I mean, 1-for-13 with 10 strikeouts. Again, Brian Dozier, the only other opponent in a three-game set that has struck out 10 times against the Athletics. There's a line driving to right center for a base hit. Over to cut it off is Bolte. Digging for two is Abrams. He's in the second base with a double. So Abrams now 2-for-4 and 4-for-13 in the series, as he picks up his 19th double of the year. And that will bring up Dylan Cruz, the right fielder. You know what? I never even changed it. I never even put E5 in it, Kenny. They changed that Jacob Young error, the ball he hit, to Carota Grauer from a error to a single. Left-hander delivers in the pitch. That misses high. One ball and no strikes. So I did not have to cross it out. But straight up single. So want to know the count on Dylan Cruz. Cruz homered in the fifth inning. Went back-to-back with Abrams as the lefty to the plate in the pitch. That's taken high. Now two balls and no strikes. So Cruz is now 2-for-10 in the series. Of the six hits for the Nationals, four of them extra base hits, two doubles, two homers. As Basso delivers in the pitch, that's taken a little high. It's now 3-0 on Dylan Cruz. On deck hitter is Harry Ford. Left-hander at the belt. He checks second out of the plate. The 3-0 is taken high. He lost him. Four-pitch walk to Cruz. And now it's first and second, one out for Harry Ford. Harry Ford has bounced out. He has doubled. He was also hit with a pitch. Also stolen a base. Again, six stolen bases in the game for the Nationals. Last night, they actually did not have a stolen base. They had one stolen base in game one. Left-hander checks second. Down to the plate in the pitch. That's foul back to the screen. Pitch in on the hands. First pitch cutter. And it's nothing one on Harry Ford. Who is 3-for-7 with the Nationals this year. And 4-for-13 lifetime. He was 1-for-6 with the Mariners last September. As Basso spins around to keep an eye on Dylan Cruz. A's trailing 5-1. We're in the top half of the seventh inning with two on and one out. Middle infield in double play depth. Looking for the 6-4-3. Here's the pitch. That's taken in for a strike. Pitch on the outside edge. Jeff Hartlieb, the right-hander, is beginning to loosen up in the bullpen for the Athletics. His second stint with the A's. Outfield straightaway. As Basso checks second. Now the left-hander's pitch. Yeah. Breaking ball checks the swing. Did he go? He did, much to Harry Ford's dismay. Down he goes. So Harry Ford strikes out. So two down. As Basso picks up his second strikeout. And here is Dalen Lyle, the left fielder. Lyle is flied out, struck out, and bounced out 0-for-3. Bottom of the seventh, it'll be Tommy White, Henry Boltan, Alika Williams, 7, 8, 9. Basso checks second out of the plate in the pitch. That misses inside, one ball and no strikes. Frustrating for Basso coming out of camp last year, 2025. As he had the injury right. I mean, he was all set to go. Had so much momentum going into that season. As the pitch is swung on it, foul, left side out of play, and just getting out of camp. Yeah, the injury, and he's still now looking for that momentum here in the big leagues and trying to get it rolling. 1-1 the count on Dalen Lyle. Chip Young is the on-deck hitter. Basso checks second in Abrams. And the 1-2 pitch, that is... Or 1-1 pitch, I should say. That swung on him. He's handcuffed him with that two-seamer. It's now 1-2 on Lyle. Lyle is 3-for-12 in the series, 0-for-3 today. First and second, two outs, 1-2 the count. Shortstop shaded up the middle. That's Jacob Wilson. Guarded the line at first, Tommy White. Here's the pitch. That's reached for, waved at, and missed. Down he goes. Basso, a couple of strikeouts in that seventh inning. Three strikeouts in the outing. No runs, one hit, a walk, and two left. We're through 6.5. It's still the Nationals 5 and the A's 1.
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0: We go to the bottom of the seventh inning. It's a 5-1 Nationals lead as Foster Griffin, he delivers to Tommy White and delivers a strike, and it's nothing one. White 0-for-2 has bounced to third. He bounced out of the second baseman Nunez in the fourth. Well, Spain has won the World Cup, Kenny. They beat Argentina 1-0. 0-1 pitch. That swung on and missed, and it's nothing to do. So congratulations to Spain.
1: I think they allowed one goal in the entire tournament.
0: Man. 0-2 pitch. That misses low with a splitter. One ball, two strikes. For Foster Griffin, that was just his 83rd pitch. We're in the seventh inning. He's thrown 57 strikes. And really sharp.
1: Pretty good sign by them, huh?
0: I'll say. 1-2 pitch. That's taken a little high. Two balls and two strikes. And not just spending 1 year there, right, in Japan. Spent 3 years in Japan. Mm-hmm. And to master his craft. And again, as I said earlier, he completely embraced the culture. That misses outside with a changeup. I like when guys go out there and they not only just go for the baseball, but they just take it all in and enjoy the Japanese culture.
1: Yes, they should.
0: Yeah, absolutely.
1: There's a lot to enjoy.
0: Yep. 3-2 on Tommy White, 1-for-6 for his career is the pitch. That's hit foul down the right field line, slicing foul out of the berm.
1: I think the same thing when players go to Korea.
0: Yeah, for sure. 3-2 the count on Tommy White. Tommy tanks. Foster Griffin to the plate, the 3-2 pitch. That's hit foul, right side of the screen. Nationals will go to Denver after this game, take on the Rockies for three.
1: I haven't been to Korea, but in Japan, obviously, there's a huge love affair with the game.
0: 3-2 pitch. That misses outside, so White walks here in the seventh. Before we hear about Bolte, let's pause 10 seconds. For station identification on A's Cast and the A's Radio Network.
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0: With Ken Korak and Chris Townsend, Jenny Kavnar, and Chris Carey. Johnny Dosco with you. Thanks for being with us on this Sunday. A's trailing 5-1 in the seventh. Pitch to Bolte is taken low, 1-0. Henry with a single in the fifth inning. 1-for-2. He bounced to short back in the third. 10 feet off the line, a few feet behind the bag is Curtis Meade. That pitch is taken for a strike on a cut fastball. It's 1-1.
1: Well, three straight innings now, the A's have had the leadoff man on.
0: Yeah, and four times in the game. As the lefty to the plate, the breaking ball's one bounce to the second baseman, might be two. Nunez to second for one, Abrams to first, and no, not in time. Bolte with that great speed, they may take a look at it. Goes 4-6 on the putout, darn near impossible to double up. And we'll see if they challenge that as a bang-bang play at first. Utero with his hands up, and he's going to challenge. It was close play, really close play, so we'll see if the Nationals don't get this overturned.
1: Well, they made it close with a great job up the middle, but like you said, Henry's almost impossible.
4: Washington
1: to
4: is challenging
1: up.
4: The safe call at first.
0: Yeah, I don't know on that one. It looked like an absolute tie there. Oh, man, is that close? I couldn't even tell from the slow motion angle, Kenny.
1: How about when the A's play the Rays later this year? You're going to have Bolte and Chandler Simpson.
0: Yeah.
1: Put those guys in a match.
0: Speed fest, right?
1: Yeah.
0: Man.
1: 100 meters.
0: That is so close. Alan Parsons Project playing in the background. Oh, see what... I mean, that is as close as you can get. It really is. You just cannot...
1: I think it's call stands.
0: Jose Suarez loosening up the bullpen for the Athletics. Clayton Beter, right-hander for the Nationals. You just can't tell. I think it's going to be call stands, right? I mean, that blazing speed of Hank Bolte.
1: Yeah,
0: it's going to be call stands. We've been wrong before.
1: More than once.
0: Yes. Hope you join us tomorrow from Phoenix. The Arizona Diamondbacks will host the Athletics for a three-game set beginning tomorrow night.
4: After review, the call is overturned. The runner is out.
0: Wow.
4: Washington will retain their challenge.
0: We were wrong. Man, I'm surprised on that. I didn't see that, but... It's a 4-6-3 double play, and there are two outs here in the seventh inning. That's rare. Bolte, and he hit that pretty well to the second baseman. He still just about beat it out. So two outs. Here's Alika Williams, who has doubled and scored and flied to right. Williams, right-hand hitter, as he hits one foul. Right side out of play, nothing in one. 5-1 Nationals. We're in the bottom of the seventh inning. This bottom of the seventh is brought to you by California Community Colleges. 0-1 pitch. That's taken low with a sweeper. One ball and one strike. 93 pitches, 62 strikes for the left-hander. 1-1 pitch. That's foul back. Williams picked up his eighth double of the year in the third inning. So Griffin trying to go to 5-0 in his last eight starts. Here's the pitch. That's in the dirt. Kalalika is two balls and two strikes. Yeah, tomorrow night, Jeffrey Springs gets the call for the Athletics against left-hander Mitch Bratt. So Springs and Bratt tomorrow. Downey and the commander will have it at 4:30. Pitch swung on, hit fair inside third and down the line for Alika Williams. Rounds first, and he's into second base with a double, his second double of the day, and he has 9 for the year. So Alika just inside that third base line, and that will bring up Jacob Wilson. Wilson is 1-for-3. You know, when the A's had that, the last time they had a 10-game losing streak before this recent one, as the pitch to Wilson is swung, a little pop-up down the left field line. Lyle coming in, and he's going to make the catch for the out. The last time they had that 10-game losing streak, it was Wilson with a leadoff homer. On the 25th of May, 2025, he did the same thing yesterday with the 9-game skid. No runs, hit, one left. We're through 7 complete. With Michael coming up, it's the Nationals 5 and the A's 1.
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7: Michael Barabolt with you here on A's Cast and the A's Radio Network. I'll take your calls after the game today. The number 833-625-2278. Johnny and Ken, you guys made a great point, Johnny, during one of the innings where the Nationals stole a ton of bases and the A's pitchers not holding them on properly. You think of maybe adjusting. You know you have the pitch clock, but it just seems like the Nationals really got the timing down, and I don't know what adjustments you make as a pitcher, maybe going slide step, maybe differing your timing to the play. There's something that the A's got to work on because they've struggled with this as of late, holding runners on.
0: Yeah, they sure have, and it's just, yeah, it makes it impossible for Langoliers and Heim when you have the pitchers not holding on. Look, and Nunez is special. I mean, he leads the big leagues in stolen base, but 6 stolen bases in one game. I know it does not make Kotze really happy. You'll take calls after the game, right, Ace?
7: We'll take the calls.
0: Okay, buddy. Great job, Michael Barabolt. We go to the 8th inning. The A's are trailing 5-1. New pitcher in for the Athletics. Tell you all about it once again. Here's Ken.
1: It's Jeff Hartlieb, who's back with the ball club as of yesterday. Called up from AAA for his second stint with the club this year. He was with the A's from June 20th until July 2nd. Pitched in 4 games. He was 1-1, a 5.19 ERA. And the first pitch is a strike to Jacob Young, the center fielder for the Nationals. Here's the pitch, and that's taken low and outside. 1-1. Tom Cosgrove is up throwing in the bullpen for Washington. Hartlieb out of the stretch, and his 1-1 pitch is a ground ball to third. Speared to his left by Kuroda. Grauer turns, throws to first for an out. Excellent reactions by his third baseman, Kuroda Grauer, going to his left. So one out, that'll bring up Nunez. Kuroda Grauer, not only offensively, but defensively, and he's been able to play second, short, and third up here in the big leagues with the A's. And it's not like he's a guy who's come out of nowhere, Johnny. Nunez, a switch hitter, batting left, and he takes a strike, and it's 0-1. And he was drafted by the Athletics after his junior year at Rutgers 2 years ago. 0-1 pitch, and that's low. And that year, he was the Big Ten Player of the Year.
0: He did have a great resume coming out of college, for sure.
1: He had the second-best batting average in NC2A Division I baseball that year. Here's the 1-1 pitch. And that's bounce foul first base side. He hit .428. So he is a well-known commodity.
0: Yeah, sure.
1: And really all the way back to his high school days in Somerset, New Jersey. Played 3 years at Rutgers. 1-2, here it is. And it's taken low. Nationals lead 5-1. And over his time in the minor leagues, coming up in the A's system, his average was .309 with a .370 on base. And in AA and AAA this year, he combined to bat .323. So the resume for Kuroda Grauer is solid. 3-2, and the pitch to Nunez is a bouncy ball near the bag at first, and Tommy White will go to the bag. Two away, James Wood coming up. 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So Spain wins the World Cup. The delivery, and James Wood takes outside, and Ryan Fox wins the Open Championship.
0: Yes, he did.
1: Johnny, with a birdie on the 72nd hole. Hitting room in right center, and the 1-0 pitch, and that's outside. Now 2-0. Yeah, the Brits were hoping for like a Tommy Fleetwood England parlay.
8: That's right.
1: Right. Here's the grapple. Well hit the second to his left. Good play. The throw to first is inside by Alika Williams. That ball was scalded. Alika going to his left. The second baseman to the rim of the outfield grass. Fires to first and the inning is over.
0: Wood says, get me out of the 916.
1: Exactly. We go to the bottom of the eighth. And it's 5-1 Washington.
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1: Soderstrom leads off for the A's. We go to the bottom of the eighth. It's still 5-1 Nationals. Left-hander Tom Cosgrove comes out of the bullpen. 97 pitches for Foster Griffin. Walk 1, K2. And Soderstrom takes outside for ball 1. 5 runs, 6 hits Nationals. A run, 8 hits for the A's.
0: Really the key number for Griffin, 14 ground ball outs.
1: Yeah, swung on and missed. And especially because the A's have had some traffic.
0: Yeah.
1: Tyler is 1-for-3. He's bounced into a double play. RBI single and struck out. Lefty on lefty. Here's the pitch by Cosgrove and taken for a strike. That was close pitch. Not challenged. It's a good play by Alika Williams on James Woods' ball. Here's the 1-2 pitch, and swung on a miss and chased a bad ball at Tyler Kays. Yeah, James Wood, he can't wait to get out of
0: there. Oh, he cannot wait.
1: Like today, he's 0-for-5. He could have 2 hits.
0: Yeah.
1: Now, he has struck out 3 times today. And 10 times over this weekend. The A's, you try to look for something to, you know, hang your hat on, Johnny, and some positives. The A's infield defense today has been great.
0: Yes, it has.
1: Here's the pitch now, and Langelaris takes a breaking ball for a strike. And especially you look at second, short, and third. With Williams and Wilson and Kuroda Grauer, it's pretty tough. Mm-hmm. Those guys are really good. And Tommy White was drafted as a third baseman, but he's played a lot of first base this year in AAA, and he's acquitted himself well over there. Swung on foul back by Langelaris, and the count 0-2. Jonah Heim is waiting on deck. Jacob Lopez, the start for the A's, and he went 4 1/3. 2 hits, 2 runs. He walked 2. He K'd 6, and he hit 2. The pitch to Shea, and that is outside. Then Alvarado, 2/3, 2 hits, 3 runs, a walk, and a hit batter. And Basso, two innings, two hits, no runs, a walk, three Ks. And here it is. And Shea, it's a fly ball pop down the left field line. That's going to hook its way and just off the side wall, out of play. And the Nationals have the game's two homers, the back-to-back shots in the fifth inning by Abrams and Cruz. Langeliers has bounced out, and he singled and doubled. All-star catcher for the American League. Infield to pole, hitting room in right center, and the 1-2 to Shea, and ring him up, a breaking ball. Langeliers is going to challenge it.
4: Better challenge to call a strike.
1: And the verdict is strike. So back-to-back K's for Cosgrove.
4: They
1: are out of challenges, and Jonah Heim is coming up. So Langeliers is a 2-for-4 day. Entered today, number 6 in the American League in homers and 20th in RBIs. Here's Jonah, switch hit a batting right. 5-1 Washington, bottom of the 8th. Foul back, out of play. Jeffrey Springs against Mitch Bratt tomorrow night. Jack Perkins against TBA Tuesday night. Gage Jump and Merrill Kelly on Wednesday afternoon in the Valley of the Sun. Outside for a ball, one ball, one strike.
0: Yeah, Jenny will have that pregame at 5:30. And, of course, Tony the Commander at 4:30. We'll take it at 6:30 for the ball game.
1: Here's the 1-1 pitch and the delivery. And Jonah, it's a fly ball pop left field line. That's hooking its way, and it's going to be foul, out of play. We can't really see down in there, but take our word for it.
0: Right, absolutely.
1: Yeah, it should be fun for you guys down there.
0: Yeah.
1: As we mentioned on Friday night, many of these top draft choices are already down there. And we assume some of the contracts will be signed maybe as early as tomorrow. 1-2. Of course, the A's complex is down there in Mesa. Here's the 1-2 pitch. And Jonah, it's a drive into left field down the line. That's going to hook and get down for a base hit. Turning at first, holding with a single as Dalen Lyle plays it back. And the A's have their 9th hit. And Carota Grauer is coming up. Well, they've been looking for the long ball all day to get back in it. Well, they've had 10 base runners. Joshua, a rare 0-for-3, has flied out twice and popped out. 22-for-56. And the pitch to Carota Grauer is a strike on the inside corner.
0: Well, I can't think of a better spot for his first career home run than right now.
1: Yeah. Cosgrove from the stretch. The pitch to Joshua, and that misses high and outside. Cosgrove entering today, just his third appearance in the big leagues this year, and Carota Grauer hits it foul left side, out of play. He was called up on July 10th from AAA. AAA ball club, the Rochester Red Wings. 1-2, two out. Himes at first, bottom of the 8th. 5-1 Washington. He's also lost some time on the IL this year in AAA. Carota Grauer hits one through the right side hole, a base hit. That was like a Jacob Wilson swing there. And noticing that the second baseman, Nunez, was shaded toward the bag, and at first, Chaparro was holding the runner, and Joshua just kind of served that ball. Good piece of hitting through the right side hole. Colby Thomas coming up with two on and two out.
0: Yeah, that's six straight now for Kurota Grauer.
1: 23 hits in 15 Major League games. And now the Nats are going to the bullpen. Skipper Blake Butera is out. Cosgrove heads back to the dugout. Call to the bullpen. A break in the action. Two on, two out. A's batting in the bottom of the eighth. And looking for a big hit. They trail 5-1. And we'll come back after this.
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18: Get IKEA whenever, wherever, however at IKEA.us. IKEA, dream the possibilities.
1: Carlos Cortez comes off the bench for the A's. He's going to pinch hit for Thomas. And right-hander Clayton Beater comes out of the bullpen for the Nationals. The A's have runners at first and second. They have 10 hits now, but they trail 5-1 with two out in the bottom of the eighth. Beater is 3-2 in a 3.62 ERA. He's making his 30th appearance. Cortez, left-handed hitter. Hitting room in right center. The pitch to Carlos is a high strike. Big night for Carlos last night. He was 2-for-4 with a home run. Home run the other way to left field. 0-1 pitch is swung on and missed. Breaking ball down, chased by Cortez. And Carlos has bounced back with a very nice July in progress. He is 10-for-28 this month. Two on, two out. Left-handed hitter, and Clayton Beater delivers, and it's in the dirt. It skips away, bounces to the left of the catcher Ford, and the runners move up on the wild pitch. Well, now a base hit, and you're right back in it. The A's are 1-for-8 today with runners in scoring position. Now, Beater goes back behind the hill, goes for the rosin bag. And the 1-2 pitch, the kick, it's on the way, and it's high. Young, the center fielder, is way over toward left center. The right fielder, Cruz, straight up. The infield plays to pull. Third baseman, Curtis Meade, is well off the line. Carlos Cortez batting for Colby Thomas. In the bottom of the eighth in the final game of this three-game set. Now the 2-2 and swung on, bounce to the right side near the bag at first. Chaparro goes to the bag and the inning is over. The A's lead 2. We go to the ninth and it's 5-1 Washington.
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1: To the ninth, Nationals lead 5-1, and the top of the ninth is brought to you by California Community Colleges. Curtis Mead leads it off. Hope you can join us when the A's get back home a week from tomorrow night. The A's and the Red Sox. And a strike on the outside corner. Summertime, late July baseball. And four night games. The A's and the Sox beginning a week from tomorrow night at 6:40. Then the Tigers come in for three. The 0-1 pitch is a swing and a soft line drive. One hopper through into left for a base hit for Curtis Mead. So Mead with a big series here. And a couple of hits today and six over the weekend. The seventh hit for the Nationals. Luis Garcia, a left-handed hitter, will bat for Chaparro. This guy's pretty much platooning at first base for the Nats now.
0: Platooning with some pretty good numbers, though.
1: Absolutely. Well, this guy's having, like we mentioned last night, he's in the midst of a career year.
0: Yeah.
1: 20 home runs, 68 RBIs, hitting 280.
0: I'm surprised we haven't seen him more this series.
1: Yeah. By the way, let's hear some vintage Bill King. Corey Lytle throwing a one-hitter on this date in 2002.
26: Lytle into the motion and delivers. Popped up. Right side of the infield. Ellis calling for it. And has it. A's win. Lytle pitches a one-hitter, facing one over the minimum. Only two base runners for the Rangers. The best game of his Major League career in his 44th start. His second complete game. His first shutout. And the Athletics have won their 57th game of the year. And if Anaheim keeps their advantage down south, the A's will be three games out when that game is concluded. Final score tonight, the Athletics breaking out the lumber, and Lytle applying the whitewash. A's 10, Rangers nothing.
1: Great to hear that from Bill, and now Garcia hits a line drive to short, and drifting off the bag at first is Mead, and the A's get a double play. They double up Mead, who couldn't scamper back to first. The late, great Corey Lytle.
0: Yes, I was going to say.
1: The first of 2-1 hitters that year in 2002.
0: Well, it's just tragic, tragic loss.
1: Terrible. They talk about the big three. Well, they could have said big four on the mound that year in 02, the way that Lytle pitched. That game was at the Coliseum, of course, because doubtful that if the A's were playing the Rangers that Bill would have been in Arlington.
0: Yeah, start of that 0-2 season, remember, Hilius is the fifth, too.
1: Yeah, 1-0 pitch, and that's low, and it's 2-0. 5-1, Washington. And the thing about, as Bill said, the A's, this date in A's history in 2002, there's a strike. They were three games behind the Angels. And of course, they would go on to win 20 straight. But they couldn't shake the Halos. I mean, the Angels did wind up with the wild card, but the Angels are right there the whole second half, nipping at the A's heels. Inside for a ball, three balls and one strike.
0: Pretty good Angels club, too, obviously winning the World Series.
1: They were not bad.
0: Yeah.
1: So it's a 3-1 count and pitched to C.J. Abrams by Hartlieb, and that's low, and that's ball four. It comes with two out in this ninth inning, and Dylan Cruz coming up.

0: No balls, one strike, two out, ninth inning. It's 5-1. The Nationals have the lead. I think it was 13. Daniel was with us in 13. He's not that old. Yeah, he was with us in 2013. Here's the 0-1 pitch, the delivery, and that swung on and fouled straight back. Interning with us. And he's built a tremendous career in the game for himself. Does a great job for the Nats. 0-2. Cruz has flied out, hit by a pitch, homered and walked. Jeff Hartley at the belt and throws and missing low. So it's been Lopez and Alvarado and Basso and Hartley for the A's today. And again, Jeffrey Springs goes for the A's tomorrow against the D-backs. Hitting room in left center. Lots of room on the right side of the infield. And the 1-2 is swung on and missed, throws it by him. Fastball 94. Last shot for the A's coming up. As we go to the bottom of the ninth, the Nationals lead the A's 5-1.
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2: There's Jacob, a drive to left field, hit well, going back is Benson, looks up, and it is gone! 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
0: We go to the bottom of the ninth. And the A's trail the Nationals 5-1. Donovan Walton will come off the bench to pinch hit. And the bottom of the ninth is brought to you by Pacific Drafting and Design, your trusted partner for professional drafting, design, and permit services in Sacramento and the surrounding areas. Clayton Beter stays on the mound for the Nationals, and the pitch is taken high by Donovan Walton. He is batting for Tommy White. Bolt is on deck. Tommy was 0-for-2 with a walk. Here's the 1-0 delivery, and it's taken high, and the count 2-0. The A's have out-hit the Nationals 10-7, but they're down 4. Jeff McNeil is on deck to bat for Bolte. Here's the 2-0 pitch, and that's outside. Last night, McNeil was 3-for-5. 9,088 the attendance tonight. 9,088. And again, we'd love to see you when the A's get back here. Play the Red Sox a week from tomorrow night. And the pitch is strike on the outside corner. Lots of great attractions coming into the ballpark over the season's final 2 months. Three balls, one strike on the way. Stroke foul, left side out of play. These have Tampa Bay and Texas, middle of August. They have the Twins and the Orioles. They have the Blue Jays and Mariners.

0: They finished the season with the Angels and Astros here. So the count 3-2. Hitting room in right center. Walton, a left-handed hitter. And the pitch to him. And bring him up at the knees. Wow, late call by Jacob Metz. A's are out of challenges.
1: Yeah, Walton wanted to challenge that, but they're out of challenges. He thought that pitch was low.
0: And that'll bring up McNeil pinch hitting. So Jeff was 3-for-5 last night. Wilson was 3-for-6. Soderstrom was 2-for-4. Cortez was 2-for-4. They said home runs by Wilson, Soderstrom, and Cortez. But no long balls today. McNeil batting for Bolte, left-handed hitter. They just have two outs left, and the pitch, and it's outside, and it's one ball and no strikes. And that's a strike on the outside corner. Now the Rangers lost to Atlanta 8-5. The Astros lost to the Orioles 5-2. Now the 1-1 pitch, and it's in the dirt. A check swing, the appeal, and no on the appeal down to third. The Mariners and Giants up in San Francisco. And in the ninth inning, it's 6-3 Seattle. And Beater throws, and it's high. So it's 3-1. And the Angels lead the Tigers 3-1, bottom of the eighth. Jeff McNeil just trying to get on base. Yeah, feel well around a pull. The third baseman, Meade, is playing over in the shortstop position. And the 3-1 pitch, and he takes inside. He's taken all the way. Well, McNeil works a walk, and that'll bring up Butler batting for Williams. So shades of Dick Williams. The A's, Mark Conte, going with the three straight pinch hitters here. The left-handed bats, and Wilson's on deck. Nobody throwing in the Nationals bullpen. 5 runs, 7 hits, Nationals. A run, 10 hits for the A's. Tons of room in the outfield and right center. McNeil takes his lead, and Butler takes a strike in the outside corner. Lawrence stands in, batting 194. Third baseman Meade to the edge of the grass and pulled over in the hole. And here's the 0-1 pitch, and Butler takes outside, and it's 1-1. And, of course, you would need two more base runners to bring the tying run to the plate. And the 1-1 delivery, here it is, and it's outside, it's 2-1. Here's the 2-1 pitch, and swung on, foul back. These had a single in the first, he had a single in the second, a double and two singles in the third, went down 1-2-3 in the fourth, single in the fifth, double in the sixth, a walk and a double in the seventh, two singles in the eighth. They've had their shots.
1: They have.
0: And a walk here in the ninth, they're down 4. Left-handed hitter, right-handed pitcher. Here's the set, the turn, and it's swung on a miss. So Butler, he got a piece, I think. Now he's walking away. I guess it was a strikeout. It is strike 3, but the way that Metz reacted with his arms up, Johnny, it was like he had ruled a foul tip.
1: I think he was calling time.
0: Okay, well, he must have been.
1: Yeah, yep.
0: Butler walked back to the dugout. And here's Wilson, who's singled, bounced out twice, and flied to left. Here's his last shot. They're playing behind McNeil. He runs, and the pitch outside, and Jeff goes to second on indifference. Jacob is 1-for-4. And now here's the 1-0 pitch on the way, and he hits a drive to left center. That's going to be a base hit, extra bases, but a score run. And Jacob, now he's going to be content with a single. No reason to try to press the issue there, but scoring is McNeil. Is now a 5-2 ball game. Jacob Wilson with two more hits and six on the series, and the A's keep the door ajar as they trail 5-2 with two out in the ninth. And Soderstrom is 1-for-4. And again, they play behind the runner, and Tyler waits, and Beater delivers, and the runner goes. It's a ground ball to the right side, right to second, and Nunez. He flips to first, and this game is over. So the Nationals take 2 out of 3 against the A's in this first series after the All-Star break. Foster Griffin is the winner, is 11-2. Lopez is the loser, and he's 4-4. Time of the game was 2 hours, 43 minutes, and the attendance, 9,088. 5 runs, 7 hits, and no errors for the Nationals. 2 runs, 11 hits, and no errors for the A's. The Nationals are 50-50, and the A's are 42-57. Wall-to-wall baseball coverage tomorrow. Townie and the Commander with A's Cast Live at 4:30. The simulcast of the pregame with Townie and Schutte at 5:30 on A's Cast and NBC Sports California. And Johnny D and Jenny Kavner will have the broadcast tomorrow from downtown Phoenix. And again, the A's will be back home as the A's will entertain the Red Sox, and that'll be a week from tomorrow. Nate the Great back in our studios. Andy Dickerson here at the ballpark. Ken Korak for Johnny D. And Chris Carey and Chris Townsend and Jenny Kavner. And again, the A's back home for a 7-game homestand with the Red Sox and the Tigers beginning a week from tomorrow night. But first up, the A's and the D-backs tomorrow. Now we send things to A's Cast on NBC Sports California.
2: History was made in this series, the most runs scored in a 3-game set in modern-day baseball with 50 runs. Unfortunately, the Athletics with the loss today, 5-2. They lose the series 2 out of 3. Not what we wanted to see coming out of the break, but now you head to Arizona. Hopefully, you can turn around on the road. Dallas Braden just made a good point, by the way. Chris Townsend alongside the 2-time World Series champion Steve Sachs. Foster Griffin was absolutely fantastic. Yep. I mean, we highlighted him in the pregame show. You want to talk about a guy resurrecting his career, going over to Japan for 3 years. Whatever he figured out over there,
3: boy,
2: and what he's brought back and being an all-star, and he showed you tonight why he's been one of the best of baseball. But obviously, this is a disappointing loss, another series home loss for the Athletics.
3: Yeah, it's a tough loss, Townie. You know, going into today, we felt we had a good opportunity to come against the All-Star today and really make a statement, but Foster Griffin was amazing today. I mean, this is a guy that left the U.S. to go to Japan and play 3 years over there. With 4 pitches, comes back with 7. He's able to master all of them. He's got an array of pitches that he throws up there, so, you know, pick one you like and try to lay some good wood to it, but you got to give him credit. He pitched a very good game.
2: I love how you did that. He's like, well, he went to Japan with a couple pitches and then came back with a couple more.
3: Yeah.
2: And they all work.
3: They all work. Man, I tell you. And the thing about it is your base has got to be your fastball. There's no question about it. But he works everything off of that. He's got great location. His splitter, his changeup, all those pitches work off of each other. But the base being that fastball doesn't throw hard. about 93. His best pitch is his cutter that he uses again off the fastball. Very deceiving, both to left and right-handed hitters.
2: And it just goes to show, if you're left-handed, you're always going to get an opportunity.
3: Yes, that's
2: we're
3: going to exactly
2: give you a
3: right.
2: shot in baseball, right?
3: Absolutely.
2: Unfortunately for the Athletics, they have not won a series here in the ballpark of in West Sacramento since the Kansas City Royals in late April, and you look at this list. Now, of course, in Vegas, those count as home series, and you won both those series against the Brewers and against the Rockies. But here at this ballpark, it's just been tough sled.
3: She's able to muster a tie against the Angels June 18th to 21. That's been about it since early May. It's one of those things that the team has to turn around if they're going to get back to respectability near 500. Got quite a ways to go, but it's not impossible.
2: Well, we've talked to the general manager about it, David Forrest, and also the manager, Mark Kotze, and it's something that they're trying to figure out. They're trying to address it.
3: Yeah.
2: This is where you play.
3: Yep.
2: You got to win series here. If you're going to have any shot at getting back to 500 or even talk about the playoffs, it's tough to think about that being 15 games under 500
3: yeah.
2: right now. But at one point, you were leading the division.
3: Yeah.
2: To keep that going, you got to be able to win at home.
3: Yeah, you know the old adage, if you just play 500 on the road and you're supposed to win at home, then, hey, that's a good thing. But, you know, it hasn't been the case. But you got to find a way to turn that thing around at home, most importantly.
2: All right, let's take a look at the starting pitching. We already talked about Foster Griffin, the All-Star. For Jacob Lopez, you know, for the most point, starting pitching was pretty good.
3: Not bad.
2: You know, the Toyota turning point really is once you took out Jacob Lopez and you brought in Alvarado, it changed the game because comes in, walks a guy, and then gives up back-to-back jacks.
3: Yeah, they do their homework on him. They know that he's been struggling with his consistency to throw the ball in certain quadrants of the plate. And sometimes it's been a hassle just to find the plate. So you're going up there looking for something right down the middle, and he does make some mistakes over the middle of the plate, and that's where the problem happened with Abrams.
2: It's been a head-scratcher for him all year long as he was coming out of spring training, supposed to be the closer. Obviously pitched in the World Baseball Classic. There's been talk about pitchers who didn't get enough work when they went and pitched in the World Baseball
3: yeah.
2: Classic. So you had that then. He came back from Las Vegas when we were in Las Vegas,
3: right.
2: and he looked phenomenal. It's like, he's fixed. He's right.
3: Yeah.
2: And it's been a head-scratcher because a guy that has this kind of stuff
3: yeah.
2: to get hit like he does,
3: yep.
2: it's hard to believe.
3: And we had that conversation, Towny, about, you know, when he came back and he was hitting spots that he needed to hit.
2: Yeah.
3: All his pitches were getting over the plate. And we're thinking, man, Alvarado has finally found it. And that happens with players sometimes later in their career, not just early, but sometimes when they get up near 30, like Foster had done, you know, you find it all of a sudden. I thought that's what we're going to have with Alvarado, but it's not the case right now.
2: I like how Jacob Lopez looked today. For the most part, I mean, he was off the barrel. I know he gave up the two runs, but he did not get hit hard. I actually wanted to see him go deeper in this game.
3: I did too, and he looked like what I had seen when he was at AAA playing against the Giants here at Sutter Health Park. He looked like he was hitting you know, different spots on the plate. His slider was excellent against a left-handed hitter, and I thought that he wasn't missing arm side that much. That he was coming in on the right-hand hitters pretty good. I would like to see him go a little longer today, but it is what it is, and I think for the most part, he pitched pretty good.
2: Yeah, look at the six strikeouts. You know, one of the runs came on a ground ball. This hurt him right here. I think if Tyler had it to do over again, he'd tell you he should have had that ball. I like the way he looked today.
3: Yeah, that could have been an out right there, and it could have you know, would have been a lot less on his ticket. But nonetheless, if Jacob Lopez can take out of this, I threw strikes today. I kept him off the barrel. My slider was great, and take that into his next start. I think he'll be fine.
2: We talked in the pregame show. You can tell by the way he carries himself on the mound when he's going good and when he's not. And you saw a couple times today pitching with that confidence, pitching with that bravado.
3: Yeah.
2: When he has that, we talk about it's a mental game. All these guys got
3: yeah.
2: talent. But when he's pitching with conviction,
3: yeah.
2: you can see it in his body language.
3: There's no question. He's an emotional kind of a pitcher. I like that in a guy like him who pitches on all different parts of the plate, especially when he's pitching on the inside part to right-hand hitters and not missing wide. He really becomes something special because then he's able to open up his slider to the back foot of the right-handed hitter and away from the lefty. That's a great combination for him, and I thought he used it pretty well today.
2: All right, let's get to Simply the Best, and of course that is brought to you by Northwest Exteriors. Tyler Soderstrom continues to hit since June 1st, hitting 282. It's the 9 home runs. It's the 981 OPS.
3: Yep.
2: And we've seen the past couple days in the two-hole in the lineup. I've liked that.
3: And what I like about it, too, he's not afraid to go against any lefty. I mean, he turned it around at Foster Griffin like this right here. He turned around his best fastball. I mean, when a guy's got that many pitches, a 93 or 94 fastball, Townie, it looks much better. This is a cutter that he hit right here, and that's his best pitch.
2: And when you start thinking of some of the bats that are out, and you think of Nick Kurtz, and you think Brent Rooker,
3: yeah,
2: guy's got to step up, but Tyler Soderstrom has been doing
3: that. He has been. Tyler's been doing his part, and he can hit anywhere in the lineup. He can hit fourth. The fact that he hits second and is doesn't strike out a whole lot, you know, as far as I'm concerned, with all the pitches that he has to face, I mean, I think he's doing a dynamite job. I'd put him anywhere in the lineup.
2: Well, he brings the complete package, right? Yeah. He can make contact, as you saw with the base hit into right field and the two previous games where he went yard, back-to-back games, the ability to hit it out to center field, right center, left center.
3: And you know what I liked about that at bat he had against Griffin is Griffin's best pitch is his cutter. That's the one that he went out and pulled. A lot of times you wait for that cutter to get deeper in the zone. He had enough conviction to sell out, go out and hit that cutter out in front and drive it into right field. That means he's seeing the ball very, very well.
2: And something we don't talk enough about defense, River Rock Daily Jackpot, we got to highlight Jacob Wilson because the errorless streak, it's almost like we have forgotten about it. But
3: it's not
2: continues.
3: Like he's playing it easy. I mean, he's making some plays way out there.
2: 99 straight games without an error.
3: That's incredible. And, Townie, what I meant by that was he's not like, you know, doing the alligator arms or, you know, the velociraptor arms out there where he's kind of not trying to get balls. He's stretching himself. He's turning double plays like this one, right? Like he made two of these plays, one up the middle like this on the ground. He made another on a double play that he had just a reactionary throw over to first base.
2: This one, Freddie Bassett, was
3: right
2: spectacular,
3: here.
2: Yeah. Oh.
3: No, he made three plays. This one here is a really good play. He had a backhand. But the one up the middle that was the line drive that he caught and picked the runner off that was, the fooled and going to second base. I mean, he's got reactionary plays where he's boom and throwing it right out of his glove. He's not playing it easy. He's extending himself, and he's still got 99 scoreless.
2: After catcher, it's a tough defensive spot in all of our game.
3: No doubt.
2: It's the most athletic. You got to have great feet. You got to have the range. You got to have the arm. He's done all of that.
3: All of it. And, you know, they say a guy's got really soft hands at shortstop. Yeah, he's got soft hands, but that's not the reason he's such a great fielder. It's because he's got great feet. His feet work really well. If you got great feet as a defender, then your hands become soft, and Jacob has that.
2: And people don't realize how big he is.
3: He's a big dude.
2: Like on TV, you don't understand. He's 6'2".
3: At least 6'2". I think he's maybe a little bit more than that. He stands up here when we interview him with that. Man, he's a lot bigger than I thought. Yeah, but he's an outstanding shortstop. I've been saying it since I've seen him. I think he's way underrated, but not anymore.
2: Yeah, everything is so much about his offense. And we know he's got the magic wand. He's tremendous offensively, but got to give a guy credit. And, you know, I didn't think we'd start to talk about the Mike Bordick record, former A's shortstop, of course. But, I mean, it's not that far away.
3: And Townie, if he keeps going like this, who knows how long he goes down there, he's got to be highly considered for the Gold Glove this year. Absolutely considered for the Gold Glove.
2: We just need to stay healthy. If he stays healthy, what a career he could have. So sure. Jacob Wilson highlighting just not the offense, but also what he's doing defensively. But unfortunately, it's a loss for the Athletics here at the ballpark in West Sacramento. They lose the series. The final in this one, 5-2. We'll hear from the skipper next, Mark Kotze, right here on A's Cast.
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0: 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Off to the Valley of the Sun and then the Twin Cities. So it's back to back up against the D-backs and then the Twins. Right now, the Cardinals and the D-backs are 7-7 in the top of the ninth inning. Like, see that go extra innings and use up some of their pitching.
11: Wear them out.
0: Jeffrey Springs has got to figure it out. It's been a rough first half for him.
11: He does. Jeffrey Springs got to figure that out, too. And, you know, there's still a lot of baseball to be played. We all know that. But I'd like to see Jeffrey go out there and have a dominant game like he did at the start of the season. His April was phenomenal. I'd like to see him get back to what he was doing then.
0: You're right. There's 63 games left.
11: A lot of games left to play. A lot can happen. And we've seen things happen with the span of 10 games. There's things that can drastically change. So, still, there's some possibilities and some hope that this team can get up there near 500 and some things can change.
0: Yeah, there are some teams left for dead, and all of a sudden you look at the Boston Red Sox.
11: Look at them.
0: They won their 13th straight today, I think it was.
11: Incredible.
0: You look at the Tigers, who we're going to see coming up here. They're back in it. And Corey Lovello, the job that he's done, they're 50-48 Arizona. They're just off the wild card right now.
11: They're fighting for a spot.
0: So, Mesa Gays can do it.
11: Of course, why not?
0: Unfortunately, the Athletics with the loss today, 5-2. They lose 2 out of 3 to the Nats. We'll be back at it tomorrow right here on NBC Sports California and on A's Cast. And your phone calls are up next.
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18: You guys didn't ask for my hot take. 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
14: Here's your host.
18: He's like the kid, why can't I be a part of it? Can I play in the game?
14: Michael Barabolt.
19: The number 833-625-2278. That's 833-625-2278. You know, in baseball, we talk a lot about the little things. Moving guys over, hitting the ball the other way, taking the extra bag. A lot of little things add up to some big things in the game. And one thing I saw today, a little thing from our pitchers, from the pitchers, is the fact that they did a very poor job holding runners on base. You look at the amount of stolen bases today. Nunez had two, Ford had one, Meade had one, Young had two. So I'm no math major, but that adds up to six steals in one game. These little things of changing your timing, right? You're going from the stretch. So whether you're going to go high leg kick or from the slide step, changing your timing, how long you're going to hold the ball. I understand there's a pitch clock, so you know if you're going to go the Jose Suarez route, he holds the ball until the last second. Well, that's easy to time because you know when the ball's going to get thrown because you know he's going to wait till the last second or two, and then he's going to throw the baseball. You could tell that the pitchers today were very redundant, very easy to figure out on the base paths, and the Nationals took advantage. And that is one of the little things on both ends. The A's didn't do well holding runners on, and the Nationals did do well picking that up and stealing bases. And when the A's were playing well earlier in the season, they did those little things well, right? I talked about it. They were bunting, getting guys over, stealing backs, taking the extra base, right? Getting the ball in the air for a sac fly with less than two outs. Hitting the ball up the middle with a runner on third and less than two outs in the infield. And they were doing those little things, and they were having success. Over the last month or so, you haven't seen that. And it continued again today. And this is a problem that the A's pitching has had all year, especially with the relievers out of the bullpen. Started with Alvarado today, then Basso and Hartley. And so when those little things add up to a big thing, you are going to lose games. And so something that the A's have to correct is those little things and getting back to doing those little things, right? Working, grinding out at bats, right? You saw that last night. They took, I don't even know how many walks, but a ton of walks last night. They were patient. Working out the pitch count. And it's somewhat of a lost art in today's game. And honestly, it's kind of anti-modern day baseball to work the count because analytics say you got to take swing at the first good pitch you get because you don't know if you're going to get another one. But there's still that old school money ball mentality of work the count, get deep into the pitch count, then get deep into the bullpen by the end of the series. And when they were doing that, the A's were playing well. And they didn't have issues holding runners on. Now it's becoming a huge issue. You can't blame Shea Langeliers and Jonah Heim. They have no chance to throw these guys out. No chance. So it's hard to place a lot of blame on the catching. The pitchers have to do a better job of, first and foremost, keeping guys off the base path. So you're allowing base runners, number one. But number two, if they get on, you got to do a better job holding him on. Throw over a couple of times. You get three disengagements. Throw over a couple of times. Just keep him honest. I mean, it just seems like the pitchers aren't really thinking about their runners on base. Which is fine. You don't want that to be too much of a distraction. But at the same time, you got to let them know you're there. Because teams like the Nationals, teams like the Rays, right? These scrappy teams, they're going to take advantage of that. They're going to run all over you. So that was the big thing that jumped out to me. I thought Jacob Lopez looked pretty good. 4 1/3, 2 hits, 2 walks, 6 strikeouts. Ended up throwing, I believe, 84 pitches. Limited pitch count, Marcotte said. I would have liked to have seen him finish that 5th inning if possible. Because that's when Washington hit the back-to-back home run, C.J. Abrams and Dylan Cruz off of Elvis Alvarado, who looked really good when he first came back up from AAA. You look at those games in Vegas, and then since then has been not very good. So the bright spots, Jacob Lopez looking a lot better since he's come up from AAA. Jacob Wilson, another multi-hit game. That's the 5th in his last 8 where he's had multiple hits. But when you look at the pitching side of things, it's a concern. And this is something that you can work on and develop and find guys that are going to hold runners on. Because the stolen base is starting to come back. And this is going to be a problem for years to come if this doesn't get addressed and get addressed quickly. Even just to finish off this season. Look, let's be real. The A's are 42-57. So, you know, the thoughts of the playoffs, we need to get that out of our minds. Because we have to be realistic here. You're 8 out of the division, and you're in 4th place, and you're 8.5 out of the wild card, and you got to jump all these teams. Okay? This is now, we're back into a developmental phase. And it's unfortunate that they're in this spot, largely in part because of that 10-game losing streak. But this is where we are. So these are the things that have to get spot. Largely in part because of that 10-game losing streak. But this is where we are. So these are the things that have to get corrected. So we talked about how the A's knocked on the door, but they didn't beat the door down, right? The door wasn't answered. They haven't taken that next step yet. And it's little things like this that you can have all the talent in the world, but if you don't correct them, you're going to continue to struggle. 833-625-2278 is the number. Nate, am I too off base? What do you think? It just seems like every time the Nationals got a runner on base, they were a threat to steal.
20: Yeah, and that's, that's the case. No one was really watching them. No one had an eye on them. I felt it was more the bullpen, less Jacob Lopez. It's so frustrating. Last night I thought Jump got pulled a little early. A's, you know, the bullpen Ginn. Held it. Ginn got pulled a little early and at 82 pitches, top of the seventh. And then right after he gives up his first hit. Today we can't even get a five and dive from Lopez, which is just, 84 pitches. He was hanging in there. I thought he was doing pretty well, and then immediately Alvarado comes in. I think within 11 pitches, he gives up 2 home runs, and then a few pitches later, he hits Harry Ford. It's like, what happened? Remember when Alvarado came back from Vegas, and he just looked like a totally different guy? That is gone. That is totally gone. The base stealing, it was... what else can we say, Mike? It's the same thing over and over and over again.
19: Yeah, no doubt about it. And it's frustrating. And it's like the same script going again and again for this ball club. And unfortunately, you could make an argument, and there was this stat out by OptiStats on Twitter that said that the A's 10-game losing streak, and I'm going to pull this up because this was unbelievable to me. Their OPS during that stretch was 579. The OPS allowed, so the pitching OPS was 1.019. No other MLB team in the modern era had a 10-game span with an OPS that low and an OPS that high, which tells you how bad that stretch of play was. It was, and the fact that, the 10-game losing streak, it wasn't even competitive. None of these games, obviously Friday and Saturday, were competitive, but it didn't even feel like today's game was competitive. Once the Nationals got up 5-1, it felt insurmountable. That 5-1 lead felt like a 10-1 lead. That's what these games have felt like over the last month, and I think that's what's the most frustrating, because if you're losing these games and you're losing 1-2-run games consistently, there's different arguments to be had and different conversations to be had, but you're almost sitting there like, well, what do we do? Because these games aren't even competitive. I'm not going to lie, Nate. It makes our job a little bit harder because we can't really pinpoint one aspect of the game or one moment to choose from. I think we can today, but for the most part during the stretch, we haven't had that one moment. And so it's become, the deficit's become insurmountable, and the A's fail to crawl back or get the big hit. How many times have... We said the A's went 1-for-10 or 0-for-9 with runners in scoring position and didn't get the big hit, and they lost by 4, 5, 6, 7 runs. The A's today 2-for-10 with runners in scoring position, left 9 on base.
20: Yeah,
19: it's frustrating.
20: It's frustrating, to put it lightly, Michael. I will say I'm getting a little used to it, and that's not good. That is not good. It is. Yeah, it's deja vu almost every day. I'll say every day, but yesterday was kind of an anomaly. I had a little high hopes to get that series win at home. The elusive series went at home since what the oh man I know
19: A's have not Royals? Won a series in West Sacramento since the Royals in the last week of April.
20: Yeah, that is. I mean, stats like that are so horrific, man. So horrific,
19: and even the last home series win was in Vegas. So that would have been what June. I'm blanking on the dates.
20: June 12th, 13th, and then they lost the 14th against the Rockies.
19: So there you go. It's been over a month since the last quote-unquote home series win, and it's been well over a month, as you know, since the last series win here in Sacramento. Not good times
20: for
19: the green and gold right now. 833-625-2278 is the number. We'll get to your calls coming up next here on Ace Talk.
0: Here's the pitch. And it's a hit.
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19: From the ballpark in West Sacramento, 5-2, and the A's drop another series here in West Sacramento as the home struggles continue. One thing I do want to get into, because there's been a ton of reports out on Twitter and X about the A's possibly trading outfielders, and some names were brought up, and
20: Denzel Clark being one.
19: Who's been hurt most of the season.
20: Yeah.
19: So I'm not sure why that's a name. It's just interesting to see some of the reports that come out. And we don't know how true any of this is or if any of it is true. But Nate likes the trade deadline drama stuff. You know, some of the names that were brought up. Tyler Soderstrom, not going to happen. Just signed him to a long-term extension. I know, not
20: I
19: you.
20: I didn't see Soderstrom, yeah.
19: No, but Soderstrom's name was brought up in some of the articles. You look at Henry Bolte, just called up. Not going to happen. Lawrence Butler, I'm sorry, not going to happen. So it's just funny how some people out there in the media...
20: Wait, why isn't Butler going to happen? Because he's not playing well? Or because they just signed him?
19: Well, I think it's a little of both, right?
20: Yeah. Like, what would you even offer for Lawrence? Like, what would that deal even look like?
19: I mean, you're the assistant to the general manager.
20: Well, that's why I'm asking you. I'm trying to figure this out.
19: Well, so I'm just make a deal, what I'm just telling you what I'm seeing. So, you know, yeah. Carlos Cortez is really the only valid name I'm seeing out there in terms of the outfield.
20: Okay.
19: That a team could have some value. A left-handed hitter off the bench, or maybe he starts, or he's a DH. You know, there's some value in Carlos Cortez. But it's just funny. Some of these people, it just goes to show you, especially the national writers and the national... Some national media members have no idea what's going on out here. No idea. And so they're throwing stuff out there. Like the Soderstrom one really got me. It's like, really? You're going to trade a guy who you just signed and has been one of your glue guys? Yeah, you're going to trade him?
20: Mm-hmm.
19: It's ridiculous.
20: That one doesn't make sense to me. That one doesn't make sense because I think yesterday Salty Tom called in and was asking about, I mean, he asked me specifically who I think will be on the team in Vegas come 2028, and Soderstrom was definitely on that list. I think he is one of the key pillars of the young core, one of like five or six. But Langoliers makes a lot more sense. I think when we talk about the contract potential, and I know that wouldn't be, you know, he's a free agent after 28, so he would at least get 1 year in Vegas. But it's going to be tough to pay everybody. And, you know, you've brought up that the strike coming up, or the holdout coming up, will change how contracts look going forward with a salary cap and a salary floor. We just don't know what's going to happen, right? We don't know what contracts are going to look like in the future. So a lot of people might want to sign now and be grandfathered in. It's a whole mess. But here's
19: the counter argument. I'm sorry, our team's going to offer that kind of money. I mean, you're going to have to find a desperate team because the owners are in on this, so they're going to know what's coming. So, okay. I mean, we use the Tarek Skubal example, right? Is he going to get the offer he wants before December 1st? Might not come from someone unless you have someone who's really desperate.
20: So what you're saying is the owners have a better idea of what the future looks like financially for a cap and a floor, so they don't want to make deals based on, or they only make deals based on what they think is going
19: to
20: happen.
19: Let's just say this. You're an owner out there, and you're about to go into a negotiation. You want Tarek Skubal, but you're not going to pay $400, $500 million for him. Why would you offer him a deal? If you know after this, there could be a salary cap. Now, it's not 100%. The owners could give in to no salary cap. But that's a different conversation for a different day. If I'm an owner out there, why would I offer a $400 million contract if I don't have to?
20: Sure. But I guess you would be the team guaranteed to lock in that player if you really want him.
19: Right. That's why I'm saying you need to find someone desperate who really needs pitching.
20: Yeah.
19: And who's willing to spend that kind of money for a long-term deal. I mean, Tarek Skubal, as great as he is, he has had some injury history as of late. And you look at going into next year, he's going to be in his age 30 season, and pitchers tend to diminish a lot quickly, a lot faster than position players. Mm-hmm. So there's a couple things going against Tarek Skubal in that sense, although he's having another great year. So I'm just curious how that's going to play out. I think he's going to be kind of the, I guess, guinea pig and how this is going to go.
20: Well, okay, so I there's an article that came out this morning, MLB Trade Rumors, Langoliers, Reds, Astros is what it's called, and I'll just read a couple things that kind of stuck out to me. There was John Heyman from MLB Network, he's their insider. He reports that the A's are kind of open to anything, so whatever, you know, take whatever you want from that. He also noted that there was a deal attempted to get done with Langoliers that's similar to, you know, what happened with Rooker, Butler, and Soderstrom, and it went nowhere. That's his direct quote. I'm just reading from that. There's also the Yankees have been seeking an upgrade behind the plate for a catcher, and that they could be primed for a trade with Shea Langoliers. And you know, that's, I, you know, that's not my opinion. That's just what I'm reading. That the A's are also getting a lot of interest, drawing a lot of interest all over. That comes from John Morosi. And that's another MLB insider. And that includes Denzel Clark, too, who people have been calling about, which that's a little more surprising to me. But anyways, that's kind of what the rumor mill has right now when it comes to credibility. That's what I'm seeing.
19: Well, if you're looking for defense, Denzel Clark's great, but he's barely played this year. So, and who knows when he's coming back. I haven't looked at the injury report recently. But here's my thing. Why would you trade Shea Langeliers? Why? He's under contract for another 2 years after this.
20: Yeah, I mean,
19: under team control.
20: If you want me to play devil's advocate, it's because this next year, I mean, this year's done, right? This year's, it'd take a miracle to have real competition, really, really be in it, right? You're a seller at the deadline that's coming up come August 3rd in just a couple weeks. But I'd say, you have to play for the future, right? Like, if you could get a large haul from the Yankees, as an example, why wouldn't you take it?
19: Well, I mean, if you're going to deal with them, then you need to get George Lombard Jr., who is their top prospect infielder, and another infielder. Are you going to want another infielder? That's another question. Number two, then you'd have to get their top pitching prospect in Carlos Legrand, if it was 104. But even still, why would you trade him? Because here's what's going to happen. You're going to get people saying, oh, see, it's the same old thing. They're trading their players. Why would you do that before Vegas?
20: Well, they're trading and not letting him walk because of the potential to not get anything from him. I think that's the point, right?
19: I understand, but it's just like at a certain point, you need to kind of take a risk and ride this out because who knows, maybe next year ends up being a really good year.
20: Yeah.
19: Even though if it's not a full season, I mean, I just don't understand that. As soon as the team gets out of it, we got trade guys. And this is not coming from the front office. This is the national media that has no idea what they're talking about in terms of what's going on with the A's.
20: Sure.
19: Because they're worried about the East Coast. So who are they going to talk about? They're going to talk about the Yankees, the Phillies, the Red Sox. That's who they're going to talk about. The Dodgers, right? Even though they're on the West Coast, they're going to talk about the Dodgers. I mean, they have no idea what's going on out here. So that's why I just think I laugh at some of the reports that I read. Out on social media and out on the internet, that I just think when I saw the Soderstrom, that's when it made me realize that it was not a valid report. But that's just me.
20: Yeah.
19: What do I know?
20: I'm not seeing Soderstrom's name pop up outside of saying that he signed a contract on this MLB.com article. I'm not looking at Twitter or anything, but it seems a little more. I don't know. I mean, phone calls are phone calls. It's different when actual, you know, players are being thrown out there and stuff for other players or cash or
19: picks.
20: Yeah,
19: and I just don't see it. I don't see how it makes sense for the A's going forward. So, I mean, this is a pillar of your franchise. And, you know, I do think when it's all said and done, the A's are going to go really hard in trying to re-sign Shea Langeliers. Now, Nick Kurtz, I know people bring him up in terms of, well, he didn't sign. Well, he's only been in the league 1 year. I mean, after this year, he's still going to have 4 more years of team control. So there's no way for anyone to say that they need to get rid of Kurtz or that Kurtz isn't going to sign. You have no idea. We have no idea. But when it comes to Langeliers, I just don't see the value in trading him.
20: Yeah. Yeah. I'd have to see what the deal was. And then, we've also talked about, like, if you're picking between Kurtz and Langeliers in the future, which if you had to, I think everyone's going to pick Nick Kurtz in that situation.
19: We shall see. It's going to be interesting to see where this trade deadline goes, and they're still about 3 weeks away, so a lot of time between now and then. All right, coming up next, we'll wrap things up here on Ace Talk.
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16: The 2026 World Cup is in the books. Although Spain dominated for much of the match, it was a clean sheet at the end of regulation against Argentina. Finally, in the 106th minute, the tie is broken when Ferran Torres scored for Spain. Spain is World Cup champions after their 1-0 win over Argentina. Argentina did not manage a shot on target all match. It is the second time Spain has won the World Cup, with the first coming in 2010. U.S. Central Command says unidentified human remains have been recovered in Jordan. CENTCOM said in a statement that the remains were found near the location of an Iranian strike that killed two U.S. service members and left one missing. A process to verify the remains is ongoing. The Food and Drug Administration says a sample of shredded iceberg lettuce produced by a Taylor Farm subsidiary in Mexico tested positive for cyclospora. In the Saturday update, federal officials said the product was not part of the lettuce recalled so far. I'm Rob Martier. Andrew Tate and his brother have been arrested in Miami. Jim Forbes has more.
17: The social media influencers notorious for their sexist views were arrested by federal marshals on Saturday on criminal charges of rape and sex trafficking in the UK. A news release from the UK's Crown Prosecution Service says 39-year-old Andrew Tate has been charged with 7 counts of rape, 3 counts of sex trafficking, 3 counts of assault, and other offenses. His brother, 38-year-old Tristan Tate, is being charged with 2 counts of rape, sexual assault, and sex trafficking. British authorities are seeking their extradition. I'm Jim Forbes.
16: Energy Secretary Chris Wright says the U.S. mission against Iran will go on until President Trump's objective is achieved. Wright spoke on ABC's This Week, saying Trump's mission is essential for peace in the Middle East.